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1: President Trump is in Dublin, Ireland this weekend for a trip to meet with national leaders, attend a golf tournament at his resort, and he spoke earlier today.
2: We heard the president wrap up those remarks at the U.S. ambassador's residence and really speaking to a multitude of different topics, especially trade tensions and the relationship between the U.S. and Ireland. Because of the economic footprint that the U.S. has here, the U.S. has over 1,000 companies that are based here and employs roughly 250,000 Irish residents in the workforce here. As a result of that, that's about 10% of the workforce. It's a massive footprint, and one that we heard the prime minister or the Taoiseach say again just how important that relationship is. So despite some of these tensions, that's likely the effort of Irish politicians today to try to create some more friendship and soften the relationship there.
1: Fox's Alex Hogan reporting. The race for open U.S. Senate seats in Texas and Michigan is heating up ahead of the midterm elections in November. Senator Tim Scott joined Fox's Saturday in America to weigh in.
3: In order for us to protect America, we have to elect sane, competent people who love the America that we are, not the America they want us to be. They're trying to change the very DNA of our country.
1: In Texas, Democratic State Representative James Tallarico is facing Texas Attorney General Ken Paxton. In Michigan, Democrat Abdul El Sayed faces Republican former Congressman Mike Rogers. Tourism officials are urging visitors to avoid one of Hawaii's most scenic islands as residents recover from the latest tropical storm to hit the state. Kauai is seeing widespread damage after intense wind, surging waves from Hurricane Lowell damaged oceanfront resorts and ripped out power. I'm Jane.
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11: A couple of upsets in college football as Oklahoma State defeated number 6 Oregon 39-31, while Michigan outscored number 11 Oklahoma 17-10. It was a slow start for number 12 Alabama, but they came alive in the second half and crushed Kentucky 45-17. The Crimson Tide shut out the Wildcats in the second half. Number 3 Notre Dame shut out Rice 52-0. Fighting Irish quarterback CJ Carr 16 of 20 for 253. 3 yards and 4 touchdowns. Right now, halfway through the first quarter, number 18 Tennessee leads Georgia Tech 7-3, while number 22 Houston is up on Southern 21-0, also late in the first quarter. In Major League Baseball, the Astros and the Rays are tied at 2 apiece, bottom of the 6th inning. Brewers over the Reds right now 4-1, bottom of the 2nd inning, and the Phillies lead the Braves in Atlanta 1-0, bottom of the 2nd inning.
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17: Here's your AccuWeather forecast. Overcast, a shower in the overnight hours toward dawn, low 45. For Sunday, clouds will give way to some sun, the high is 65. Clouds and a bit of morning rain on Monday, then becoming breezy at times, high 73. Tuesday, sunny to partly cloudy, with a high reaching 68. 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With your AccuWeather forecast, I'm Steve Williams.
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K-Fire 550, the legendary voice of the Northern Plains. All right, what's going on? Saturday night, feeling good. It is Hitman Hayes checking in this hour. We got Mamas and the Papas. We got Journey. We've got the Thompson Twins coming up. And you can't go wrong kicking things off the show tonight with Prince in 1999.

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1: Monday edition, Clay and Buck. As we inch closer and closer to the midterms, we will give you the absolute latest as we move into mid-September. Also, what is the latest on the Strait of Hormuz? And what is the fallout of the big Republican midterm convention? All that and more. You won't want to miss it. Come hang with us to start off your week on the Monday edition of Clay and Buck.
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0: Fire 550. Feeling good tonight, Hitman Hayes. That is me. Thanks for checking in. Now, you got something yummy going on in your house. What are we talking about?
1: Really excited tonight. I'm making, it's actually my grandmother's recipe, lasagna. I make it like once every couple of weeks, and tonight is actually the night.
0: Oh, man, if I weren't in the studio, dude, I'd be hanging out with you at your house. Enjoy that grandma's lasagna. There's nothing like it. Stone's on the way for you. I can't get no satisfaction. We got Frankie Valli in the Four Seasons coming up December 1963. Hang on.
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6: Fox News, I'm Carmen Roberts. President Trump visited Ireland to meet with officials and attend the Irish Open at his golf course today, but he touched a nerve on one topic. Fox's Alex Hogan.
7: The president wading into one of Ireland's most politically sensitive questions, telling the press he would love to see Irish reunification.
6: On the topic of war, the president reiterated he believes it will end with the midterm elections. And marching towards those midterms.
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6: 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Democrats hope to retake the House and Senate in November. 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
9: A couple of upsets in college football as Oklahoma State defeated number 6 Oregon 39-31, while Michigan outscored number 11 Oklahoma 17-10. It was a slow start for number 12 Alabama, but they came alive in the second half and crushed Kentucky 45-17. The Crimson Tide shut out the Wildcats in the second half. Number 3 Notre Dame shut out Rice 52-0. Fighting Irish quarterback CJ Carr 16 of 20 for 253 yards and 4 touchdowns. Right now, halfway through the first quarter, number 18 Tennessee leads Georgia Tech 7-3, while number 22 Houston is up on Southern 21-0, also late in the first quarter. In Major League Baseball, the Astros and the Rays are tied at 2 apiece, bottom of the 6th inning. Brewers over the Reds right now 4-1, bottom of the 2nd inning. And the Phillies lead the Braves in Atlanta 1-0, bottom of the 2nd inning.
10: North Dakota football hits the road to the Pacific Northwest to face the Portland State Vikings Saturday night. Join me, Jack Michaels, Noah Wanzik, and Paul Ralston from Hillsboro Stadium for the Michelob Ultra UND football tailgate show at 8 and the kick at 9.
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1: Little Paul McCartney and Wings on a Saturday night. Hope you're enjoying the weekend. It's the weekend after the weekend. It was nice to have a four-day week, though. You know, it didn't feel too long. But here we are back into the weekend together.

0: In his playing days, they called him the spin doctor.
1: How about that? Foreman picks up another first down.
0: But win or lose, Chuck Foreman tells it like it is. Mornings after every Viking game with Todd Mitchell, catch Chuck Foreman on Mitchell in the Morning on KFIRE.

0: Frozen.
1: K-Fire 550, the legendary voice of the Northern Plains. What's going on now that Labor Day's over? Back in the day, they used to say you can't wear white after Labor Day. Well, I can tell you this, that times have changed, dang it. A new survey says that 60% of the people in the survey say it's okay to wear white after Labor Day. Matter of fact, I'm wearing white shoes today. Who's judging me right now? 7% of people say it's unacceptable. And then the rest of the people are not sure. So remember that whole thing growing up or coming up and said, yeah, you can't wear white after Labor Day? That is no longer the case. A lot of us are revolting and wearing white anyway. That's the way it should be.
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3: 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About coast to coast.
4: 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Good! It's a two for the lead.
5: 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He's still dancing around. 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
7: We got to feel the jersey the right way for four quarters and play 60 minutes, and I think that's the thing.
8: 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We can be at the Alaris, we can be at the Walmart parking lot. Our mindset's going to stay the same. 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We're going to get ready, and we're going to go into it confidently.

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3: Let's do this today. We say it, green means go. It's a block punt. North Dakota blocked a punt of pounds. UND, it's a block party. Now the ball is popped out and picked off, and UND has it.
2: Fighting Hawks football is being presented by the following partners: Farmers Union Insurance, Simply Different, the North Dakota Beef Producers, Beef Real Fuel for Real Athletes, the Grand Forks Herald, by S&S Transport, official carrier of North Dakota football. North Dakota football is also being presented by Michelob Ultra. Superior is worth playing for. Michelob Ultra, Superior Light Beer. 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This is the Michelob Ultra UND Football Tailgate Show. Here's Jack Michaels.
3: Well, there's no place like home. The Fighting Hawks have left their nest and traveled out west to the Pacific Northwest tonight from Hillsboro, Oregon. Outside of Portland, North Dakota hopes to build on what they've started in Grand Forks. 2-0 out of the gate. Decisive wins, but there are never any guarantees. UND trying to build on that winning formula, and they're facing an old foe from the former Big Sky Conference when North Dakota was in that Big Sky Conference tonight. It is all about continuing what you've built up, trying to reach that goal that Eric Schmidt has set forth in front of these players. And a pleasant good late evening, by the way. Jack Michaels alongside Paul Ralston and Noah Wanzig tonight from Hillsboro Stadium. Hey, it's cloudy in Portland. There's a shock, guys. It was a long but smooth flight here. A long day today, and Noah, no better than to get to you about when you have a late game, and you played these late games before when you're kind of, and they're not just sitting around. Obviously, the coaches have it, but when she's a later start than normal from an athlete's perspective, are your gears grinding, Noah, or is there some I should have gotten up and showered twice today kind of thing?
4: Oh, it absolutely presents a little bit more of a challenge. You know, a 9 p.m. Pacific time, it creates a longer day, but you know, it's also a good time for guys to get to know each other, and you know, I think the coaching staff has done a good job keeping them on their feet, going through plays, stuff like that, so they're excited. Although it's taken a while to get here, we're here now,
3: no question about it. Paul Ralston, great to see you again, buddy. These two teams, you know, there is a hint of an old foe, you know, from a Big Sky Conference. North Dakota has the overall mark against Portland State. I get it. They won last year, a pretty decisive win. UND did. But there is that sense of first road trip and let's establish some things, and right? That's still running through your, as a fan, you're thinking that anyway.
5: Well, no doubt about it, Jack. In regards to what this North Dakota program has its sight set on is handling itself accordingly in these early season FCS road contests. Why? Because it all goes down to your resume when the selection committee gets together in November, and that is what it's going to boil down to. You need this one. You have to have it. I'm so amped up for it. I had 3 cups of Dutch Brothers coffee here today. I'm nearly basically grinding down my teeth basically from all the caffeine I've gone to get to this 7 o'clock start local time, 9 o'clock back home. But, you know, the reality of it is dangling that carrot. Fellas, if we want to get to where we want to get to, this is one we have to have. I know it's not easy because look what they did to nearly UC Davis to open the season. They're dangerous here in Portland.
3: Portland State, under the direction of first-year coach Chris Fisk, he's got ties back to North Dakota. He coached in the state of North Dakota, and he's coming up a head coaching job at Central Washington. We'll hear from Fisk coming up around the corner, Noah. But when you look at what Portland State, the gauntlet there, they have gone through and will go through, this team is – Fisk, I know Chris, he's got them thinking, hey, whether it's Oregon in a week or North Dakota today, boys, let's just

0: lay it out. That could be a dangerous opponent.
1: Oh, I'm sure. You know, and they're looking at their schedule. Their first 5-6 games are really tough, and I know he's probably in the locker room saying, "Whoever's next, right? Bring him to Portland. We'll come to you. We'll play anywhere." So it's definitely the toughest foe that UND has ran into yet.
0: The books have been checked out from Powell Books. The Voodoo Donuts are back in their shop. I don't know. Paul went down to the Brickyard or Brick City or Brick Central, or where'd you go?
2: We went to Brick's Tavern. That's in the Pearl District, a place I like to visit. It's been a good place to me for the many stops that I've had here during the Big Sky era. And I'll tell you this, Jack, you know, Portland was actually rather tame than from what I remember, actually, which is shocking because they like to keep that phrase, let's keep Portland weird. Yeah. Here's the thing.
0: Not as weird?
2: North Dakota needs to avoid the Portland weird tonight. Okay. If they can just be, we're going to run the football, we're going to pass it, we're going to stop the run, they don't need any of that Portland weird kind of leaking in here to things at Hillsborough Stadium tonight.
0: Doesn't Eric Schmidt say do simple well? Is that part of his things?
1: Do simple better, I believe. Yeah.
0: So to your point, let's just go out there and do simple. Just give me a plain cake. But Paul's like Norm on Cheers when he gets to Big. He's like, hey, Paul. Everybody comes, oh, Paul, that kid from North Dakota's back here. Sit back and enjoy. Tracy Paglia, our executive producer of Fighting Hawks football. Brian Lee Rivers will be around a little bit later on, take it to the scoreboard. Obviously, a lot of finals done when you're playing this late at 9 on a Saturday. But we come back, we sit down and chat with the head coach, University of North Dakota. That is Eric Schmidt. Today from Hillsborough Stadium, Oregon, it's North Dakota, and it's Portland State. This is the Michelob Ultra North Dakota Football Tailgate Show, and you're listening to Fighting Hawks Football on the UND Fighting Hawks Radio Network.
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0: We continue on the Michelob Ultra at North Dakota Tailgate Show today from Hillsboro Stadium, joined by the coach, University of North Dakota, Eric Schmidt. And Schmidt, it's the first road game. You tell me, road any different being the first one?
8: No, I don't think it's any different as far as how you prepare. I do think, like you said, some less distractions. You know, home games, you're doing a lot of things with alumni and recruiting and fans and things like that. A lot of time you don't get to, spend the night before or the morning of with your team. I think, you know, I told the guys this last night, it is a sacred time, you know, put your phones down, enjoy in the conversations that you're having. Obviously, we all know we're on this trip for one reason, to win a football game. Everything that we're doing is geared for that, but definitely want these guys to be able to remember these times. The night before a game, it should be a relaxed focus. You know, it doesn't need to be. I've been in those meals where, you know, somebody drops a fork and everybody jumps because they're on pins and needles. Like, that's not what last night is. Now, today we'll get, focused in, and it'll be a little bit of a different climate once we start walkthroughs and stuff like that. But yeah, I think, like I said, the best word I can use, I think, for a football team is it's a sacred time to be on the road with your teammates.
0: I know the first two games, Schmidt, you got to be pleased with what you've seen. Certainly, you'll never be complacent with anything. There's always something to work on. Coaches will talk about the middle eight, you know, in a football game, that end of the first half, beginning of the second half. You've been able to get off to some good starts. So now the question is here, the middle eight versus a fast start on the road. Talk about the value in a fast start and or the middle eight.
8: Yeah, I think if you really dig into it, like the middle eight, a lot of people now will say that, hey, it's not, you know, analytically as important as people made it seem to be, throughout, you know, the NFL and Belichick and stuff like that have talked a lot about. Anytime you can gain momentum coming out of halftime, score first, I think, you know, it changes the outcome of the game. I do think starting fast is always important. If you look at, you know, college football, I think over the last probably 6 years, if you're leading at halftime, you're winning usually about 75-80% of the times, but there's more points scored in the fourth quarter than any other quarter in college football. So there's a lot of, you know, momentum swings, sure, and things like that can happen. So you got to obviously just focus on what you think's important. You can't, you know, talk about every single minute of every game. There's going to be adversity that you got to overcome. But I think those three things that you've talked about, starting fast, I think the middle eight, the 4 minutes before halftime and coming out of halftime, and then finishing strong are the things that we emphasize.
0: Chris Fisk, who now is the head job at Portland State, he's been around a lot of North Dakota football. He's probably taken some cues from coaches at UND and style of play, and now he's got the reins. Talk about what you expect from his Portland State team. Forget their record in the past. Forget, you know, they've played some tight games, but what do you expect today from them?
8: Yeah, a lot of energy, a lot of belief. Chris has done a great job wherever he's been at. He was, you know, at Mary when Coach Thomas was the AD there. I think he's talked about that, just, you know, what sustained success looks like. I think, you know, he understands that. To me, anytime you want to be successful over a large period of time with a football team, it's going to be talent and culture. I think that's what wins. I think, you know, it's culture's job to produce results, you know, for your team and for guys to be able to perform beyond their talents. And I think, I've seen that already. I think the first week of the season, a lot of teams were, you know, looking at the scoreboard and it was 21-0 Portland State over UC Davis, who, you know, is number six in the country. So his guys, I think, you know, they've won at Southern Oregon. They've won at Central Washington. He's bringing that same type of belief here now, and they're getting some immediate results. So I feel like, hey, those guys will be confident. They're playing better football. I think especially on the defensive side of the ball is probably where you see it more, but offensively too as well. Their group of receivers, like all Big Sky receivers, they'll be the most talented, you know, skill players that we've played so far this year. So I expect them to try to get those guys the ball as much as they can, and then we've got to play to our strengths too as well, which is the line of scrimmage. That's where we got to really do a great job here of establishing, what we want to do offensively and defensively.
0: Great stuff, Schmidt. Good to join you today, and thanks for joining us. Good luck tonight.
8: Yep, thanks, Jack. Have a great day.
0: All right, that is Eric Schmidt, head coach of North Dakota. We come back, speaking of Chris Fisk, we'll hear from Coach Fisk in Portland State. 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
0: We continue on the Michelob Ultra North Dakota Football Tailgate Show, Hillsboro Stadium, Hillsboro, Oregon today. University of North Dakota facing Portland State, and what a treat to be joined by Chris Fisk. I get a chance to talk to an old friend that I've known for quite some time. And Coach, thanks for taking some time. How you doing, Chris?
20: Outstanding. My pleasure to be here.
0: It is excited when I saw, you know, number one, the right man for the job, and I was thrilled because, you know, your path is the success you've had at Central Washington, and now you grab Portland State, and I got to tell you, I do not envy the gauntlet of a schedule that you've had, but looking at the first two games, Chris, obviously there was something there. You had those boys ready to rock and roll against Davis. It fell short, and then, you know, you play San Diego State, obviously put some numbers up. I guess the easiest place to start, Chris, you know, from getting the job, implementing, finding out that roster, figuring out the depth, establishing a culture, your philosophies, getting some traction, it can be encompassing, but where do you sit in that whole lineage as you continue to move forward?
20: Well, we're building and growing every day. You know, when we took it over, it obviously was at a poor point. I think you saw when they brought the boys out to Grand Forks last year. I just watched the film, you know, over the summer and this week of that game, and just saw kind of what it was. So we took it over at its lowest point, and we're rebuilding every square inch of it, and it's a process. But you know, a lot of what I know about building a program, I learned from a lot of great men that coached at that university right there, and Coach Schmidt being also one of those guys. And
0: sure.
20: So, you know, we're doing a lot of things the same way that you would do them there in Grand Forks and even in Fargo. And it was such a pleasure and place to grow in that area for me.
0: No question, and you know, to that point, and we have a couple of minutes, you can talk about some of the personnel and things of that nature, Chris, but it can't be an all-at-once deal. As much as the season's not going to wait, you got to play, right? Now let's go out and see what we have.
20: Yeah.
0: So, how much patience, where's the line here between patience and come on, boys, let's do this? How fine is that line?
20: We've crossed it. So, you know, yep. I think it's one of those things where, you know, you open up against Davis and it's all of our first game together in this program and we go out and play pretty well. And just kind of the way we lost it was extremely disappointing. Giving up all the points in the end of the game there. And so, you know, you go in and you learn from it, and then you go out against San Diego State, and you're really not playing poorly versus them on defense and offense, and then all of a sudden, you know, here come the special teams blunders. So we're yet to really kind of put all three phases together, and, you know, the guys are doing a great job of working towards that. But I think even bigger than just changing the schematics and what you do on the football field, is your identity in the program. We're hard at work in changing mindset, building culture, and when you look at the programs that we've played to this point, you look at Davis, who's one of the best in the country, a lot like North Dakota, and you look at that culture's been built over years, the same with San Diego State, and certainly the same with the University of North Dakota. And so we're in the middle of building all that, but we certainly need to play better and put all three phases together this week.
0: Final thing for you, Chris, you mentioned Schmitty and North Dakota. When you look at what's in front of you tonight, the challenges lie where?
20: Well, they got outstanding personnel. They've got good football players, but they've got really, really good coaching. You put that film on and there's not one player doing the wrong thing, out of place. Those guys play with tremendous effort. You know, they play like the University of North Dakota that we've all known right over the years. And, that's what I kind of grew up watching when I was going to school at Jamestown. We got to go, you know, scrimmage against those guys when Roger Thomas was leading the program. It was the same back then. It's the same now. They play with precision. They play with great effort. They play together. And it'll take our best to be in the game with them.
0: Man, does Portland State have the right guy in charge of this one. Chris, it's great to hear from you. Best of luck throughout the season, and thanks for the time today.
20: Great to hear from you, man. Best wishes for you and your family.
0: That is Chris Fisk, head coach of Portland State and the Vikings. When we come back, we will dive inside our player spotlight. That's coming up as we roll towards the opening kickoff tonight. It is University of North Dakota and Portland State. This is the Michelob Ultra North Dakota Tailgate Show, and you're listening to Fighting Hawks Football on the Fighting Hawks Football Radio Network.
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0: 12 personnel for North Dakota. They'll stay on the ground here. There's a little room on the edge, and this one busted open and charging downfield. 40, 30, staying on Langema. 15, pushed out of bounds. Around the 10, a helmet comes off from Atami. That is a big hit for North Dakota. Langema just found the groove, patient running, and when he saw the daylight, he was almost gone to the house.
4: It's so much fun blocking for these guys. They're an electric group of dudes. You can see how much energy they have when they're running the ball. And, I mean, when we gash a big one, it's so much fun to run down there in the end zone and celebrate with whoever's scoring that touchdown in the end zone.
0: Well, when you have that guy in front of you, Trey Staden, that helps too. Creating some holes like that. Guys like Chuck Langhammer and company, hopefully today again, can have a strong run game. Hey, fans, Bernie's wants to feed your team and give them a hard-earned boost. They've got box lunches, catered hot breakfast, the fluffiest ham buns in town, and sweet treats for the win. Call them today at Bernie's. It is time now for our player spotlight. Paul Rawls had a chance to sit down with this man, and what a career he's putting together at the University of North Dakota. That is Grant Nolan. Let's go over to Paul.
6: Thanks so much, Jack. Here with a guy who plays out on an island. He's a defensive back, and as a freshman came right in and showed no fear and learned on the fly lessons along the way, some great plays. Grant Nolan joins us now. And Grant, tell me a little bit about that journey of just being like, hey, I'm a true freshman. I'm coming in here. I'm going to carve out a role right away, have coaches place some trust in me, and I'm gonna actually earn that spot and go through all the ups and downs out on the edge of playing on an island like I do. That's not easy. What was that journey like a season ago?
7: Yeah, you said it. There's a lot of ups and downs for me there. I mean, there was moments where I was doing good, had my highs, and then there was moments like, dang, I got beat on a deep ball. I had my lows, but, you know, you just got to keep pushing through. DB, you got to have a short-term memory, and I'm hoping I get better at that, and look forward here.
6: Well, you know, here's one thing. You got all those game reps a season ago that were meaningful, and those are tough to really describe just how important they are and what a difference you learn on the fly in a game as opposed to practice. And yet you return this season to a bunch of guys chomping at the bit to say, I'd like to earn some time out there in that same situation. So the competition, the depth is there, but the competition is real. Everybody wants an opportunity to get out there, and so you're put your head down and have to battle to earn that spot again, don't you?
7: Yeah, that's exactly what fall camp is. Like, you got to go earn your spot in fall camp, and at the corner room right now, we're really deep. I think all of us can play, so at the end of the day, it'll be the best man that's out there.
6: When you look at the defense as a whole, what's Coach Schmidt's philosophy that really comes through there about how he wants you guys to play as a unit?
7: So he likes to say just the high percentage, like, runs and passes are up the middle. So take that away, force the ball to the edge. Like, and so the corner's got to be good out there because those are low completion percentages out there on the edge. So as a corner, we got to take those away.
6: Last question for you. So now when you turn the page on a football day and football set aside, you're also a student at the University of North Dakota. Sometimes our fans are just curious, what is a person like that who's from not the area, what are they pursuing when they come to the University of North Dakota? What are you doing?
7: Yeah, see, I'm a little bit undecided right now. I think I'm leaning towards business management.
6: Mm-hmm.
7: I kind of a hands-on guy. My brother's doing construction management back home, so it's like maybe I kind of want to do that, but they don't really offer that here, but I think business management's going to be what I do.
6: Well, that's awesome stuff. I tell you what, it's been great to get to know you a little bit. It certainly was fun to see what you were able to do year one here in that green and white for the Hawks, and certainly looking forward to what you're able to do throughout the season here. Thanks for this and good luck.
7: Appreciate it. Thank you.
6: Grant Nolan, our player in the spotlight, and we'll send it back upstairs to you, Jack.
0: Fantastic, Paul. Yeah, we're all Grant Nolan fans. We just can't wait to continue to watch him perform. Fans, if you're in town for business, to visit family, or to cheer on your favorite team, try the Hampton Inn and Suites with its modern fitness center, complimentary signature breakfast, free Wi-Fi, and state-of-the-art conference rooms to be your home away from home. 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We're inching closer to the opening kickoff tonight from Hillsboro Stadium in Hillsboro, Oregon. When we come back, we'll dive inside that insurance company scoreboard. Brian Lee Rivers standing by. We'll do that next. Tonight, it is North Dakota and Portland State. 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

0: Jimmy getting on the Michelob Ultra North Dakota Tailgate Show, and it's always a great treat to bring in Brian Lee Rivers, who normally has some trinket of information or something that he's studied all day long. I know he's going to tell you the scores that are happening around the collegiate scene today. BLR, yeah. How you doing, my man?
1: I'm doing great, Jack, and you're absolutely right. I did some research this afternoon using AI. I thought I'd get some positive use out of it before, you know, it rises up and kills us all. Right. I asked for a prediction of the game tonight, and it said UND 45, Portland State 24. I'll take that. I wasn't quite satisfied, so I asked who would score for UND tonight. It predicted that Kaminsky would throw for three touchdowns and run for another, plus two touchdowns for Lingama, and one touchdown from Gavin Zeebarth. I'll admit, I was more concerned with scoring seven touchdowns and only 45 points than I was about the graduated Z-Bar scoring one of the touchdowns. So I just wanted to point out the information I got from AI this morning. Point out that if the score is indeed 45-24 with Gavin Z-Bar scoring a touchdown, we'll have reasons not to not only worry about AI and the human race, but also, you know, worry about our kicking game going into Nebraska next week. So
0: I dig it, BLR. I like 72% of your information.
1: So, as long as we're 72% alive after it's all said and done, that's good. All right. I am Brian Rivers, broadcasting live from the Fighting Hawks Radio Network flagship studios in beautiful downtown Grand Forks. 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We are the late game, so we have finals report and games in progress. Let's start with the Missouri Valley, starting with the finals. In Vermilion, 11th-ranked South Dakota knocked off Big Sky opponent Eastern Washington by a score of 41-23 today. 10th-ranked Youngstown State took on Duquesne in Youngstown. The Penguins hopped over them with ease, 70-13. Northern Iowa stayed at home to take on Drake and picked up their first win of the year with a 56-14 result. Games in action as we speak in Rockford, Illinois. Northern Illinois, now out of the Mountain West, is taking on 5th-ranked Illinois State. In the fourth quarter is Northern Illinois 24, Illinois State 21. Eastern Illinois hosting Indiana State, 35-21 the score. The Sycamores on top in the third quarter. Murray State doesn't win many ball games. They're home hosting Valparaiso in the third quarter. They're up 14-10. Murray State with the lead in the third, late in the third. Southern Illinois is at home against Southeast Missouri in the fourth quarter. Southeast Missouri with a 7-point lead, 20-13. And finally in Brookings, second-ranked South Dakota State is hosting New Haven, and rather rudely, in the third quarter, South Dakota State 50, New Haven zip. That's the Missouri Valley. I'll be back with a couple of FBS games when the NODAC Insurance Company scoreboard continues right after this.
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1: 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Let's dive in, into the FBS. North Dakota State and Air Force are kicking off at 9 p.m. in Colorado Springs. Bison fans disappointed to learn that the score is currently 0-0. They're expecting to be ahead by now. Next week's opponent, Nebraska, is getting corn husks all over them. Bowling Green 35-7 right now in the third quarter. Nebraska over Bowling Green. The Gophers dug themselves a hole and couldn't dig themselves out like the Gophers in my yard can. Mississippi State beat them 38-13. A couple of interesting finals. Sixth-ranked Oregon fell to Oklahoma State, 39-31. Things are a little topsy-turvy in the state of Oklahoma because the 11th-ranked Sooners were beaten by Michigan, 17-10. Oklahoma is no Western Michigan, it seems. Number one-ranked Ohio State all over north, fourth-ranked Texas at the moment, down in Austin at the half or just getting into the third quarter now. Ohio State 20, Texas 3. That'll do it for the NODAC Insurance Scoreboard. I'm Brian Rivers. The Michelob Ultra North Dakota Football Tailgate Show continues with Coach Berg going one-on-one with tight end coach Gordy Haug right after this.
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0: From around 45, back to pass. Here comes the rush. It's knocked away as he throws. The ball is loose. They're going to say the arm perhaps going forward. Pass is incomplete. You love it when those Fighting Hawk jerseys are hanging in the backfield. And that time, Johnny Wiltshire came in and got a hand. Poliker going to keep it run himself. He's got North Dakota Fighting Hawks all over him. And he's down in the backfield. Johnny Wiltshire sniffing it out and bringing him down. That's a TFL for Johnny Dove. For Poliker today, he will take it out of the belly of Abel, tuck it under, throw to the big tight end, and he is upended on the far side. Johnny Wiltshire just finds a way to bring you down. Wagner, the big tight end, made the catch. He was trying to stiff arm Wiltshire out of the play, and like a boll weevil, Johnny just said, I'm not letting your legs move.
11: How does he just happen to be where the ball is
0: every time?
11: So often.
0: He's Johnny Wiltshire. That's why he's a good one. Yeah, North Dakota can use more of that. Good to have you back on the North Dakota Football Tailgate Show presented by Michelob Ultra. Superior is worth playing for. Michelob Ultra Superior Light Beer. This week, Mike Berg had a chance, our one-on-one coverage, to catch up with tight ends coach Gordy Haug. Let's bring in Coach Berg and head to him with Gordy. Mike?
12: Today we're joined by
6: Gordy Haug, assistant head coach, tight ends coach. Thanks for joining us, Gordy.
12: Yes, thank you.
6: Appreciate you being here. You've got a good resume in football. Came here from Wyoming.
12: Yes, sir.
6: And so you've been around some high-end football, and I'm thinking that that's the case. You should probably know a whole lot about FCS football, so I can give you a quiz.
12: Sure.
6: Okay. And it's not real tough. We'll go ahead and give it a shot, okay? Talking Missouri Valley Football Conference first,
12: yep.
6: And this is really simple. Mascots.
12: Yep.
6: Okay, Missouri Valley mascots, Southern Illinois.
12: Salukis.
6: You are correct. If you had missed that one, I'd be worried.
12: Right.
6: Yeah, okay. Big Sky Conference.
12: Yep.
6: Location of the city of the school.
12: Mm-hmm.
6: Okay. Eastern Washington.
12: Oh, I know this one too.
6: Now remember, this is radio, no dead air time.
12: Yep. Cheney?
6: You are correct. I think it's pronounced Cheney, but we're going to give it to you.
12: Yep.
6: All right, two more, a little tougher. But the first one has actually a reward with it. If you get this one right, you will get one of Jack Michael's game day press box treats.
12: There
6: I will
12: go.
6: Hand deliver that to you.
12: I love that.
6: All right. FCS mascots, Rhode Island.
12: Rams.
6: There you go. One more. This one comes with a sleeve of Paul Ralston's used golf balls.
12: Yes, used ones.
6: Used ones, yeah.
12: I need to get this one.
6: Okay. This is the state that these FCS schools are located in. Holy Cross.
12: New Jersey.
6: Close. Massachusetts.
12: Dang it.
6: No golf balls for you, but you will get a treat.
12: Awesome.
6: All right. So, hey, I appreciate you coming by today. Best wishes through the rest of the season. A lot of optimism around this team this year, and I'm looking forward to the rest of the season. Okay. Thank you.
12: Thank you.
6: Let's go back up to you, Jack.
13: You know, I love that, Mike. It's a piece where you get a chance to know these coaches a little bit more. And a lot of them have been to many of these places. They've probably been to so many towns, they can't remember which one was in which city, for goodness sakes. Thank you, Mike, and I'll get the snacks ready for Coach Haug here. We're closing in on the opening kick. Who's going to be the energizer today here in Hillsboro, Oregon, outside of Portland? We'll chat with Noah Wanzik on that as we close in on the opening kickoff today. It is Portland State and the University of North Dakota. 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

0: It goes clear back to my high school coach. Obviously Myron Schultz got to coach with Dale Lennon, so I'm sure he took a lot that I ended up taking from Myron. But I was in such a great spot when I was at the University of Mary to be able to have access into Grand Forks and access into Fargo, to be able to be around those two great programs and just learn football from those great men. And, you know, my first position coach in college was Tommy Dosh. So, you know, it kind of goes way back, but you just learned, and Roger Thomas, having him as our AD at the University of Mary, and just going back to Myron, like, you just learned how to run a program from those guys and what it takes top to bottom, and the dedication, commitment, toughness, pride that it takes to put together a great program that can have sustained success. That was all learned in the state of North Dakota for me, and we definitely have taken those things. I tell people all the time, we took it from there to Southern Oregon University up to Central Washington, and we've had success everywhere we've gone from those lessons learned from those great coaches.
1: That is head coach Chris Fisk of Portland State, his first year at the helm of the Portland State Vikings, as they wrap up an electric violin doing the national anthem, the Star Spangled Banner today. Let's take a listen. Well, if you've been to enough sporting activities, you've heard a lot of anthems, some sung, some played on guitars, some played on various instruments, some in groups, some a cappella quartets. I'll tell you, no, Lonzik, that way, but it's the first violin, electric violin I've heard. What'd you think?
2: First for me as well. I thought it was pretty cool.
1: It was
2: definitely
1: good,
2: unique
1: stuff, right? Very talented man. We continue on our Michelob Ultra Football tailgate show here. Right now, the energizer of the game. Now, North Dakota's oil and natural gas industry helps keep North Dakota moving forward with millions in annual tax revenue used to create and repair state's infrastructure. North Dakota Petroleum Foundation advancing the possibilities. Noah Wanzik, where do we go today? You know, the team is 2-0. They've gotten off to fast starts. We've seen defense rise up and make plays. There was a pick six last week. We've seen 100-yard rushers, 100-yard receivers. Who's your energizer tonight here out in the Pacific Northwest?
2: Well, we're back in the big sky. We're out west, and from my experience, the ball spends a lot of time in the air out here, right? So my energizer today is going to go to the man himself that we talked to earlier, Grant Nolan. Could have gone a few different guys there between him, Kamara, Wiltshire, Avery Dixon. But as we know with the big sky, there's always a couple of really strong receivers. And so limiting the big plays, you know, even if they catch it, just getting them to the ground and moving on to the next one.
1: I like that, Noah, because this team threw the ball over 50 times last week. So that we would expect probably going to be in the air today. I like where he's going. Grant Nolan, our energizer of the game. Some final thoughts when we come back tonight. It's the University of North Dakota, and it's Portland State. We're closing in the opening kick. This is the Michelob Ultra North Dakota Tailgate Show, and you're listening to Fighting Hawks Football on the Fighting Hawks Football Radio Network.
3: 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What can I get you?
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9: I think you don't make too big of a deal about it. I can remember teams when we were on the West Coast, you know, making a huge deal about it, how they're going to change their sleeping patterns, how they're going to travel, all that kind of stuff. I mean, honestly, it's probably harder coming back, you know what I mean, for the next week is where you really, I think, feel it a lot of times.
10: It's a different time, yeah. You got to make sure that you kind of get that internal clock going a little later, maybe like an energy drink or something. Somebody's got something like that. But just making sure that mentally you're locked in for that entire day, and we're not just laying around all day. Like, get up, go for a walk. Like, you got to get the body moving, because you can't just lay around all day and then expect to play well.
9: The thing that's awesome about a road game, I feel like, is, hey, you get some time with just you and your team. You get to spend a bunch of time together. I think, you know, we're all eating all of our meals together. You know, all the meetings that you get to do together, you just you get to spend some real quality time with those guys. A lot of times at home with, you know, all the events that are going on and things like that, like, we have to go, you know, attend some of those things. You're away from your team, you know, with recruiting and all those things going on. Hey, you can leave all that stuff now, you know, back in Grand Forks and get on the plane and have one single mission to go somewhere and win. I think that's always, you know, been something that I've always experienced and kind of gravitated towards, and something that I would say is I'm looking forward to here this week.
1: And there's no question, if you're around these guys, University of North Dakota, this is a tightly bonded team. And this is business. This is business for Eric Schmidt. And he treats game days. This is a reward from hard work and practice all week long. Now go out and cut it loose and let it play. And that's what they're going to have to do tonight. Yeah, last season they won 50-20. But guess what? That doesn't mean anything. Tonight is a new night. Tonight's an opportunity to get one more in the win column. It's North Dakota and it's Portland State. The opening coin toss, the starting lineups, and the kickoff is coming up around the corner. You've been listening to the Michelob Ultra North Dakota Football Tailgate Show. 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
1: Back to pass, Rucker hits him, and he forces another fumble, and North Dakota has a football again. Lance Rucker is a wrecker. His third forced fumble today. Take a bow, Lance Rucker.
14: 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Simplot. 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
1: 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Outside of Portland, Oregon, it is UND football as UND is getting set to face the Vikings of Portland State. UND just took the field moments ago, and a round of applause. Yeah, North Dakota fans have traveled well there in the crowd. Before the coin toss, right now, let's pause 10 seconds for station identification, 10 for legal ID. 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
1: Tracy Paglia producing our broadcast. Portland State is taking the field now. And the Vikings in their green tops and white pants. North Dakota, those slick whites. White on white. with the PSU cheer team running around, the Vikings on their flag banners in North Dakota. As I said, there is a business-like approach before we go down. Our white hat today, the officials, Robert Quayo, is the referee. The umpire is David Reyes. Gus Morrison, the head linesman. Tyler Burrows, the line judge. Josh Barron's the field judge. Joe Murphy, the side judge tonight. Christopher Story, the back judge. Replay official Bob Burton and Debbie Clausen.

0: smell like Portland State at a game. That is definitely for sure.
1: Hey, that wind is, whatever that wind to Paul just talked about is blowing all the fumes right into the booth here. And actually, we kind of enjoy it. Good to have you with us today, all across the Fighting Hawks Radio Network. As Paul mentioned, there is a breeze, North Dakota, where they'll be receiving the ball here in the first quarter, and where they're moving, they'll have a little bit of that breeze at their back. Not much, as Paul mentioned, on the maybe around the surface, but, you know, above the stadium, maybe if that ball gets in the air a little bit, maybe have some more effect on that. Portland State coming into tonight's matchup 0-2. They dropped a 31-24 decision to sixth rank at the time, UC Davis. But keep in mind, that was 21-0 at halftime. Portland State had the lead of that. And last week, they fell to San Diego State on the road, 53-20. For UND, coming in 2-0, ranked 6th or 7th, depending on what pool you're looking at in the FCS. 42-21 winners over Long Island and a 62-26 win last week. But both of those games were in the friendly confines of the Alera Center in Grand Forks. Tonight in this open air, boy, Mount Hood not far from us here. Beautiful scenery, as you can imagine, in and around the Portland area. And North Dakota is back to return it. We say it each week, green means go, and we are set to get this underway as Joshua Hussman-Lease approaches the ball. It is a line drive, kick taken at about the 6. Lane Comet to the 10, up to the 20, the 25, cuts inside, out to the 30, across the 30 to the 32-yard line. Outside the double hash on the far side. So a nice little 22-yard return. North Dakota offensively up front. Trace Thaden at left tackle. Liam Beach in the left guard. Ben Bucks in the center. Isaac Carreview and Alton Williams on the right side. North Dakota led by quarterback Jerry Kaminsky. Hello, Jerry. In his backfield, we'll see Lawson and Langamo. At tight ends, Nathan Ramatka, Hunter Kallstrom in that 12 position. Corey Ty, Caleb Goodloe, Tang Tang. And a number of those receivers that'll be used today. So it is 1st and 10, North Dakota. Back to pass on 1st down. Kaminsky going downfield, and it is incomplete. Pass intended. Deep down the field, trying to connect right away. As Dang Dang, you know, getting him involved early is big. And we saw Dang Dang with a couple of big hits a week ago. I like the fact, though, that North Dakota came out and went deep early on. They know they'd be able to maybe run the football. We'll see if that continues today. 100-yard-plus rusher a week ago in Charles Langama. They'll a little rollout pass underneath, dump here to Lawson. Lawson trying for a block and a big open field tackle at the 37-yard line. Now, that's how you come up and wrap up. That's the safety, Lono Solomon. He is a redshirt freshman from Paris, California. That's a tackle, Noah.
0: That was a big hit there. Kind of a unique set there with UND. Freund had two or three running backs in the backfield. Had one motion out. Something unique that we're watching here.
1: Brings up 3rd down and a long 5 from their own 37-yard line. First drive of the game. Kaminsky cocks his arm. It is caught. And sitting down is Weir. He went down to where he needed to go. That's just an intelligent route by the receiver, Cameron Weir.
0: Play like that, 3rd down, run past the sticks, catch it. If you get hit right away, hey, 1st down, we move on to the next drive.
1: And how many times, though, you see that, not you ever, but sometimes receivers, they won't go to the yards needed, and they end up coming up short on for a 3rd down.
0: Too many times, and on a play like that, when you need to come back to the ball, you got to give yourself a 2, 3, maybe 4 yards further than you think.
1: Change move for North Dakota. It is 1st and 10 for their own 42-yard line. Kaminsky clapping for it out of the gun. It's a play-action pass. Heat coming from the far side. Jerry rolling out, and he will make the pass to Dang Dang. Came back to the ball. That's a gain of close to 10 and close to another North Dakota 1st down. Great adjustment by Dang Dang.
0: Great catch there on the sideline. We're seeing what we've seen from Danny Freund, a big shot mixed into the play. But you look at last week, the drives were 10 plays, 13 plays, 75, 80 yards. Great to establish here and get a couple first downs to begin.
1: Now in Viking territory. So it is 1st and 10. Receiver in motion. That's Corey Tye to the near side. Straight run play up the gun. A gaping hole at the 40-yard line, 35, and finally brought down at around that 35-yard line. Matt Lawson looked over right guard, and Lawson able to push that thing for another big gain.
0: That was a really strong run there. Just downhill, break a few tackles.
1: But when you are running back in North Dakota's offense, and when you have that ball put in your belly and you see daylight immediately up front, got to be a great feeling. 1st and 10, 37, screen pass, Ty. Ty trying to shed a defender. He broke one, 35-30.

0: 25, and then stiff arms and curls over a banking down to the 20-yard line. Holy cow! Ty laying a lick of a defender on the outside.
1: That's a tone setter there when your smaller receiver catches one on the edge and runs somebody over. I know the sideline was pumped up. You can hear him all the way up here.
0: Paul Ralston, that was right in front of you down there.
2: I got the full dose of it in my front porch. I'll tell you what, that is something extra from Corey Ty. Love seeing that at this stage of the season. Hopefully more to come.
0: Ty's already got three touchdowns this year, so it is 1st and 10 North Dakota on the Portland State 20-yard line. Dang, dang, in motion to the near side. Play action pass. Kaminsky going underneath. He's got a big tight end. Catch is made and an ankle tackle at the 11-yard line as Hunter Kallstrom, the tight end, coming across. Almost like that Schick razor. The wide receiver goes out. That second blade comes underneath, and that's a tight end that's dragging to that spot. No,
1: there was a lot of window dressing on that play. Jet sweep from the receiver, drawing a lot of attention to the left side of the field, and a wheel route from the running back, and the tight end underneath just was unaccounted for.
0: And Paul, we've got an injured Fighting Hawk down the 11-yard line.
2: That is Kallstrom.
0: I saw the tackle, Paul. Looked like he kind of got awkwardly hit diving back towards the first down marker.
2: I think it's going to be upper body. I'm not exactly sure how he kind of hit the ground necessarily, maybe just a little unprotected there. Took a bump, so hopefully everything's going to be okay, because it's definitely that's where they're focusing on, and I don't want to speculate beyond that, but they tried to give him a hand up initially, one of the teammates, and he waved him away as he needed to see the trainer, so he was in some discomfort.
0: Thank you, Paul. We'll find out more when we come back. Injury time on the field. North Dakota's on the move. It is 1st and 2nd short, it looks like, from Portland State 11 when we returned, hoping for the best on Kallstrom. 11:32 to go in the first quarter. It's North Dakota on the move. 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
0: Got a nice catch and a stretch by Hunter Kallstrom, the tight end. But he was the injured player down. Paul Wilson was accurate. And Paul's right there in front of him. He had walk off under his own power. It is a room that's got some depth, but that doesn't, you want every player not to be injured. So let's hope Hunter can call it out. But as Paul had mentioned to us, they did grab his helmet. We'll see if they give it to him. This North Dakota drive, they've been on the move. 2nd down and 1, so they say didn't stretch it out enough for a first down, but North Dakota get a first down, they get a first set of downs and try to get in the end zone. Langama in the backfield as we are set on 2nd down and short from the Portland State 11-yard line. Out of the pistol formation, receiver in motion. Here's a hand, no. Play action pass, caught. This is South, he's in. Touchdown, North Dakota. Touchdown, Mason South. His 2nd touchdown this season. And UND strikes first. It's 6-0, North Dakota. Noah, they're utilizing the tight ends. And then they're coming up underneath. You're worried about that action and motion and receivers and backs sitting down and stick routes. Those tight ends have been effective early on.
1: Yeah, they've been slipping in the flats there, and a lot of window dressing, like I said, on that. And if I know Danny Freund, he's giving them a lot, and he's going to take another shot at some point down the road here.
0: Get Lobman on for the point after for UND.
2: See, and I think, you know, Caleb Goodlow was in motion back to the left. Everybody's eyes went, slipped right. The tight end the other direction, and Mason South, you think, well, he might not be that fast. He's kind of a big guy. He once he turns the corner, he's pretty good.
0: I just look at him and I see Chuck Foreman, that 44, right, big body. So Lopman on for the point after for North Dakota, and the extra point is on its way, and it hit the upright. Boy, a line drive, and the extra point is no good. But a precision plumbing drive for North Dakota. That was 8 plays and 68 yards. It consumed 3:27. But the extra point was no good. Paul certainly had a strong leg, and that thing was it's like it hit the fair pole down the left field line right there. Line drive.
2: Yeah, and the hold looked fine from my angle. I couldn't see all of it, but it rears its head, and, you know, hopefully it doesn't become a factor as this game wears on, but that's really a tough sequence for the special teams unit.
0: A scoring drive is exciting. A plumbing emergency, not so much. When you're in need of a plumber, make the right decision. Call Precision. So North Dakota on the board. And you said, Noah, it's right now the winds have been decisive. So missed extra points and missed field goals. They aren't exactly magnified now, but they will be.
1: There's always a point in the season where that extra point or that, you know, that chip shot field goal plays a role at the end of the game. So, yeah, definitely a concern. You know, it kind of looked like he just tried to punch that through. And, you know, I've learned a few things about kicking, being friends with our former kicker, Brady Leach.
0: Sure.
1: And, you know, ball height was a little low there. Obviously, you know, pulled it left. But that's something, you know, that's going to be important down the road.
0: So Laughlin can redeem himself maybe with a touchback here. We'll see if he can get this thing in the air. He has one good area. North Dakota has seen a lot of touchbacks, and he's got the breeze behind him. Here he sends one through the back of the end zone. So the...
2: Hey, Noah, I have a question for you.
1: Yep.
2: You strike me as someone who was really good in the punt, pass, and kick competition when you were younger. How'd you do?
1: Oh, back in the day, it was all right. I got second in the country, so it was pretty cool. Yeah.
0: Did you get that little Oscar statue?
1: I don't know about that, but I got, you know, there's playing cards out there on eBay you can buy, and so Okay. Maybe a little plug for myself, might get some royalties or something from that. But so yeah, go out and buy those if
0: That's
1: you can.
0: A good feed question right there, Paul. Good call. So it is 1st and 10, Portland State, from their own 25-yard line, trailing 6-0. Portland State's first drive. They're going to keep it on the ground. North Dakota coming in. Big hole up the middle. And a hit from the secondary, making the tackle. Avery Dixon comes up to make the tackle. But Portland State saw something right there and really crushing it in. Now, Portland State will utilize a number of backs. That was DeLon Thompson, the running back. He's one of their featured backs, DeLon Thompson. But this is also a team that loves to air it out. Gabe Downing will set their offense here in a moment. Downing, the quarterback, out of the gun. Thompson has left hip. Back to passes. Downing looking right, left, going deep downfield. Downfield, it is incomplete. Great coverage by North Dakota, and UND able to get back there and defend that. Evan Clute at ball intended downfield for Jason Robinson Jr. It'll bring 2nd down and 10 for PSU in their own 36.
2: He had a good pocket. I mean, he had time to look downfield and deliver that a ways down. You'd hope North Dakota's able to get home a few more times if he's going to stand back there that long.
0: Set that offense for in a moment. 2nd down and 10. Split receivers to the near side. Terrence Lavelle, one of them, and he's got lineage in his family. A lot of athleticism in his family. He's a good one as well. Downing looking near side instead. Handoff, DeLon, and DeLon's got another gaping hole, and he stays on his feet. Broke a tackle. He's in the North Dakota territory at the 40-yard line. What is happening? Boy, that is just a strong run right there. DeLon Thompson, Noah, they're starting to create on the line.
1: You just see some big pockets, some big holes there. And you talk about how big UND's front line is. This front line for Portland State is pretty big as well, and they're creating good holes and, you know, running hard.
0: Coaches will tell you we got to stop the ball or stop the run. We got to be able to run it. Well, they haven't stopped the run, North Dakota. It is 1st and 10 of the UND 41. Here comes the push. Boy, and the quarterback Downing is taking off, and he's going to scramble for 13 yards. They'll give him 12 to the North Dakota 29-yard line. And this is what Chris Fisk wants. He's going to create a little bit of sense. They got a good gashing run play out of the game. They tried something deep that was defended. They come back to the run. And now the quarterback just empties out with it. Averaging a lot of yards on the ground, and PSU is on the move. First and 10 on the North Dakota 29-yard line. See if UND can dislodge something. Or right now, Downing looks very comfortable in that pocket and play calling. DeLon Robinson, the back on his right hip. Twins receivers to the boundary, near side field. The handoff to Robinson. This time, he is stuffed. This time, North Dakota got in. Mike Gembrel, the linebacker, sniffing him out. And no gain.
1: That looked like the rally to the ball that we like to see with UND. You know, that going back to that last play, something to key on there that almost looked like a design quarterback run. The linebackers really dropped back in coverage, and there was a big, 10, 15-yard gap in the center of the field.
0: Second down and 10 for Portland State. Ball still in that 29, so no gain on that last play by DeLon Robinson. Well, down the backfield for Portland State, they go to Niall Raby in the backfield. The give is to Raby, and he's got a hole. He picks up a couple, turning those legs, hit once, then stuffed at the 25, but that's a gain of 4. These backs are running hard.
1: They are running hard. They are running downhill. This is not something in my experience that I have seen with Portland State. This is maybe a testament to the new coaching staff, what they've instilled into these guys, and they are running downhill. There's not a lot of breaks or a lot of shimmies and shakes. It is running through the guy in front of you.
0: 8:23 remaining in the first quarter. 6-0 North Dakota. A missed extra point after the Mason South touchdown reception. Third down and 5 for Portland State. Dropping back, looking near side, going to a corner route. It is up for grabs and nearly picked off. They let him jostle, but that thing, the North Dakota defender, Grant Noland, had as much, if not more, of a chance than the receiver did.
1: There's our energizer right there. A lot of hand fighting, which is kind of important to key on, but the two deep balls that we've seen on this drive, our corners have done a good job of staying in position and turning back to that ball.
0: Well, this will be a, call it, 42-yard field goal attempt for Portland State. Joshua Hossman-Lease is a junior kicker, right-footed kicker. So a 42-yard field goal attempt into a slight breeze. Snap is clean. Kick is on its way. Certainly has the strength. It is up. It is no good. He pulled it left. And North Dakota dodges a little bit of a bullet here on that first drive for Portland State. 8:04 remaining in quarter number 1. UND football, when we return, it's North Dakota 6, Portland State nothing. This is Fighting Hawks football, the UND Fighting Hawks radio network.
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0: Field goal, 42-yard missed field goal by Portland State. North Dakota retains its 6-0 lead during that drive. There were a couple tackles, one by Mike Devereaux, and those tackles, J.R. Simplot donating 10 pounds of food to local food shelves. So keep that in mind. A Simplot donating 10 pounds of food to local food shelves with every tackle made all season long. Simplot committed to stopping hunger one tackle at a time. Jack Michaels, Noah Wanzik, Paul Walston, of course, Mike Berg always with us. Tracy Pierre, executive producer, Brian Rivers in our flagship studio. And I'd imagine wherever you might be tuning in tonight, you might be in the field, in the garage, planning a wedding? I don't know, Noah. I'm just throwing that in there.
1: Many different places, but appreciate it. You know, people that tuned in as it's late back at home.
0: Did you get some of that, Noah? Like, hey, I caught you. I was on the combine or something. I was on the field.
1: Yeah. My brother is actually listening, which is cool. I know they've been out in the field, so there's spread across the state and the country.
0: 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So the second drive for the University of North Dakota, and they put forth a nice little 68-yard drive after a nice return to start the game. UND lost the coin toss. Portland State deferred. UND took the ball, went down, scored. 11-yard touchdown catch from Mason Saab, but the point after missing. UND will start with the running play. Charles Linkama, big gaping hole, 35-40. 45 midfield, 50, 45, 40. He's on the outside, and he's pushing the bounds at the 30-yard line. It's a big hit for Charles Linkama. Holy cow.
1: Talk about second-level speed there. Off to the races.
0: This guy, I was in the elevator with Chuck last night coming up. And his body didn't fit in the elevator. I mean, such a thick man. And you mentioned you get those legs moving. He is a tough man to bring down. That's what North Dakota needed. A big hit there, leading 6-0, immediately into Portland State territory. In motion, Corey Tye had it right back to Langkama over right guard, right tackle, and he picks up about 3 or 4 yards. This looks like an attitude series for UND right here.
1: Get punched in the mouth there on defense a little bit. I bet there was some words exchanged from coaches to players to kind of, hey, you know, pick it up. We're in for a dogfight here. This is a new team, a new Portland State team that we're seeing, and we can't let the foot off the gas pedal. And I think we're seeing that with a couple of strong runs.
0: Now the board says second down and 7. I don't believe it. I'm saying second down and 6 after that 4-yard gain. The ball is spotted at Portland State's 27-yard line. Again, man in motion, that's Ty. Kaminsky fakes the toss, goes underneath, caught by the big tight end, 15-10, and tripped up. Boy, Watson Hafer, the tight end, and it is tight end you here tonight in Portland. How about that? We've seen the utilization of South for a touchdown, Kallstrom making a catch, Hafer right here, Noah, wow.
2: I bet Noah just loved the design of that play, didn't you, from upstairs?
1: That was awesome. You know, that even confused me a little bit, right, even though we have bird's eye view, and yeah, just slipping those tight ends, whether it's in the flat or up the middle, they're losing them on the Portland State side.
0: Matt Lawson now in the backfield for North Dakota, leading 6-0. Hafer, the tight end, to the right side. Here's the give is to Lawson. Lawson looking for a block, but he is wrapped up. That's just good. Stay at home. That's a technique tackle right there. Logan Lischerness, who's a tight end. Lischerness came in, and the old adage, Noah, you can't go anywhere if you don't have your feet. He wrapped up. Brought him down.
1: Absolutely. Yep. Not much you can do there. If you can't turn those legs and move those feet, you're not getting many yards.
0: Well, now second down and 8 and change. The ball is on the Portland State 10-yard line. Lost in the backfield. This is Kaminsky rolling out to his right. Pump fake. Jerry going to keep it and pay for it. Well, you see a quarterback, that's like hunting season, and those guys went after him. And I'm glad Jerry just kind of went down. He did take a hit, but that's a minimal gain. And maybe the most important thing, Noah, he didn't throw it, try to force it.
1: That was a good, you know, game management decision right there. There just was nothing there. You know, maybe a split second in the corner of the end zone, but I think Jerry saw a guy back there and maybe 3 or 4 Portland State guys bearing down on him, made a business decision, decided to get down and live on to next third down.
0: Is this dang territory?
1: It's got to be, right?
0: And Dang Dang is in motion from left to right. Have an offset pistol in the backfield. Here's a quick, no, fake toss. Plant throw, caught underneath. Hafer bulldozes his helmet towards the goal line. And he's out down at the 1 yard line. Again, the tight ends, Watson Hafer.
2: And you could pick up a first down without scoring a touchdown, and that's what they got.
0: North Dakota has it first down and goal. Kaminsky going to keep it himself. They're wrestling after the football. No officials' arms have come up yet. And they'll say he was down right at the goal line. Boy, were they trying to dig that ball as anybody would when the quarterback keeps it. North Dakota trying to catch Portland State off balance. It's second down and goal for the 1 yard line. 4:19 remaining in the first quarter. 6-0 UND leading, but they are knocking on the door. In the backfield with Kaminsky is Matt Lawson. 10 of the box, if not all 11. Here's the no keep underneath and back in the end zone. Touchdown, North Dakota. Trey Koontz is in the end zone. The tight ends are having a night in Portland, Oregon. It's 12-0 UND. Wow.
1: I think Jerry had three options there. I saw Mason South there over in the flat in the corner, wide open. He decided to spread the wealth, get another guy a touchdown. That's awesome to see.
0: What's the record for the most tight ends with a catch in one quarter in UND history? Because we may be seeing this.
1: Got to be approaching it for sure.
0: UND going for a two-point conversion at the 401 mark, so trying to get that extra point that was missed back at a two-point conversion. Kaminsky rolling out, looking for Dang. That's not there. Stays on his feet. Dang comes back, and he makes the catch. Dang, Dang, making the catch, and it's good. A two-point conversion is in.
1: Dang, Dang territory. We were one play or maybe two plays a little early on that, but that just turned into a good old-fashioned scramble drill and found him right in the corner.
0: 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Eight plays, 75 yards, 403, the touchdown pass to Koontz, and then the two-point conversion to Dang Dang. 4-1 to play in the first quarter. It's North Dakota 14. Portland State nothing. 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
11: Cenex, here for what's ahead.
0: North Dakota, UND, couple of drives, couple of scores, and that's good. A missed field goal by Portland State. And look at some of the early returns, and 143 yards to 50 for Jerry Kaminsky, now with 10 touchdowns on the season. And he's just kind of having his way from an efficiency standpoint, don't you believe, here in the first quarter?
1: 9 for 10, 90% completion percentage. He is second in the FCS at 80%, so he's keeping that streak alive, having a really efficient game. 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He knows the coach has got good plays dialed in for him and just really efficient here to start.
0: 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First, a busy day today. When you kick off at 9 o'clock Central Time, you have a pretty good idea that there's a lot of scores already in the books. If there's not, the only thing I can think of is Hawaii and maybe, well, I was going to say Japan. I mean, there's nobody playing over there, but we'll get to those score updates here. That's the fun part about playing late at night. You can take a peek at that. But South Dakota defeating Eastern Washington 41-23 today in Vermilion. Youngstown State dropped a 70-piece as the ensuing kickoff is a touchback. Youngstown State over Duquesne, 70-13. That doesn't shock you, but how about the fact that Bo Brungardt accounted for 8 touchdowns today?
1: Yeah, I think
0: that
1: checks.
0: And that probably doesn't shock you either.
1: No, not at all. That checks. What a good player.
0: Paul, Illinois State defeating Northern Illinois 28-24. So the Redbirds, who I believe they might have been favored that game to start, though, right?
2: They were indeed, and the thing about the Redbirds are they're just oozing with confidence with the way they finished a season, despite the disappointment at the very end. That was an incredible run a season ago.
0: So Portland State, who was able to run it effectively in their first drive with a football first and 10 from their own 25-yard line. Quick pass on the outside, catch is made, but right there defending that is Evan Klunt on the outside. A pass caught by Crew Newman. Crew Newman. That's how you wrap up that. They're trying to get the ball. They got skill guys as well. Crew Newman One of those is quarterback Gabe Downing. He's from Olympia, Washington. Went to Olympia High School. Crew Newman, the Portland, Oregon native. He's a sophomore. This is his backyard right here for Crew. It's a gain of three, close to four. A receiver in motion to the near side. Downing looking and goes underneath in the seam. Nice catch right there by Lavelle. Paris Lavelle is the guy that I really studied. He's got a lot. He's slippery out of that slot and can catch and run.
1: Very twitchy, right? I think these are some skill positions on the opposing team that, you know, provide a little bit more difficulty for the UND defense than they've seen all year. A little bit quicker and in and out of breaks and just more twitchy.
0: It'll be a first down for Portland State, trailing 14-0. A keeper by Downing, and Downing will pay the price coming back in. I'll tell you one thing. If he hands that ball to Zooey Shelton, a receiver coming over, Shelton would have been carried off the field.
1: He got blown up right there just after the fake handoff. And, not sure if it was a kind of a read option type deal there, but, you know, good decision to take it up and run through the middle.
0: Downing got positive yards of gain of four, second down and six from their own 43-yard line. Portland State has the ball. Waiting moments of the first quarter. Here's an inside handoff to DeLon Robinson. Robinson picks up a couple more, brings up third down and short. Thornton, among others, on the stop for North Dakota. 10 more pounds of food. Local food shelves from Simplot. Overcast conditions, some blue sky above, but cloud night starting to think about settling in here. Third down and short for Portland State. 1:55 remaining in the first quarter. Play clock is down to 17, now down to 16. The Vikings approach the line. Looks like a run play. It is a run play and up the gut. DeLon Robinson has a first down. Coming up for Sam Ostranga from his safety spot. You know, the other thing that these backs, at least what I've seen, Noah and Paul, they keep that ball tight. And now, who knows, maybe North Dakota can knock one out, but these backs are coached.
1: That's an attribution to the new first-year head coach here, Chris Fisk. That is a teachable thing that is important for an offense and a team.
0: First and 10, Portland State, the North Dakota 49-yard line. Back to pass, quick out, is caught the far side, and kind of hesitating and stepping out of bounds, Crew Newman. Somebody disrupted that on the outside. You get those edge guys that are coming off, and man alive, we walk in with Caden Vig into the hotel. I knew Caden was big. He's big.
1: He's a man. He's a mammoth. You know, like you said, riding the elevator with those guys.
0: He's a big boy. He can disrupt a lot of things. Here's a pass. Oh, they found a little soft spot on the far side. Catch is made. That's a first down for Portland State. They're just finding these little pockets. Tackle made on that far side by Clute. But these D-backs, heads on a swivel. They got to be active here.
1: Yeah, and, you know, they're playing off coverage, and they're finding a little bit of pockets in this zone defense. Just good connection from quarterback to receiver. Nothing too tricky, just finding open holes.
0: And no huddle. So the tempo is right there. As a defense, you got to get back in your balls to your feet and defend. First down and 10. Downing back to pass, rolling out. The heat is on. Downing pointing downfield. Now he's going to run. Puck and run 30. And he dives to the 20-yard line, where he's just rolled on by Mike Devereaux. This time, North Dakota went back and covered everybody. The line pressure couldn't get to him, and Downing said, I got real estate.
2: Well, North Dakota was in man there, and their backs were turned. And once he ejected, it took a long time for recognition. And that's going to bring the end of the first quarter, but a little momentum here by the Vikings.
0: No question. We're down to zero in Hillsboro, Oregon. One quarter in the books, but Portland State is on the move when we return. One quarter down tonight from the Pacific Northwest. It's North Dakota 14, Portland State nothing. This is Fighting Hawks football, the UND Fighting Hawks Radio Network.
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14: Colorado Springs, NDSU taking on Air Force in their first Mountain West Conference game. NDSU 7, Air Force zip late in the first quarter. Illinois State out of the Missouri Valley has knocked off Northern Illinois out of that Mountain West. 28-24 was the final in that one. The Jackrabbits clobbered New Haven. It's the final now, 57-14. That's been a quick look at the Nodak Insurance scoreboard. Back to Jack, Noah, and all those animals in that boat in Portland.
15: Well, wait a minute. Okay, thank you, Brian. Appreciate that, buddy. Portland, Oregon, Hillsboro, Oregon. The Fighting Hawks leading in 14-0, but there is a little reason for, I don't want to use the word concern, because that would be disrespecting what Chris Fisk and some of the personnel that Portland State has, Noah. But I think there is some sewing up that North Dakota is going to have to do defensively in this game.
1: Like I said earlier, these are the best, you know, skill positions that UND has seen this year. And, you know, really a good test. But the running game for Portland State, you know, like we were talking here at the break, has been really big. Their average, you know, yards per carry is in the eights. And it's, you know, those holes are big and they're gaining a lot of yards. And it's those linebackers have a test ahead of them the rest of the night.
15: Paul, you're seeing at field level the decision by Gabe Downing. Just assess Portland State's quarterback in the first quarter, Paul, from your angle.
2: Really impressed by him when he has gone back to pass. I mean, he doesn't stand on ceremonies. Not a real tall player, but I mean, he gets it out. I mean, he gets to his drop, he gets it out. And you look at when he's been able to survey and not have anything or designed run, he really ejects and gets, you know, up to speed relatively quickly. So as Noah attested to coming into tonight and in the tailgate show and then also during this first quarter, these are skill players of the Big Sky, and this is a step up. Your angle's got to be different. You know, the way you get out of your, you know, if you drop a little bit, you got to be really sure on your angle, how you're going to tackle, and maybe North Dakota has maybe missed a few here along the way, but they lead 14-0.
15: Gabe Downing, I mentioned he's a junior from Olympia, Washington, and his sophomore season, you know, he had a couple of games. He started the season over against Tarleton State. Now, North Dakota is familiar with Tarleton State. In that game, threw for 140 yards. He's the mark on him, even though he, quote-unquote, a little undersized at maybe 6 feet, maybe a change, but he's known for his accuracy and obviously decision-making.
1: And his speed.
15: And his
1: right?
15: speed, yeah. He can get yards with his feet. Now it is 1st and 10 for Portland State as we start the second quarter. 14-0, UND. UND held Portland State in their first drive of this game to a field goal attempt, which they missed, but they're on the move again. Downing handoff in the backfield and Talon Robinson. That stutter step and cut back between the seams. This guy has no problem running in traffic. A big body right there for Talon Robinson.
2: Youngster Brody Thornton upfield nicely and had to trace back to catch it from behind. So even though it was positive yardage, good instincts by that young edge.
15: Good ball player. Of course, North Dakota without Lance Rucker for a while. Hopefully back sometime in October. That was the early prognosis of that, but they've got edge rushers. Pistol formation this time for Portland State. Turn, handoff in the backfield. Uh-oh, North Dakota's in the backfield. Oh, and escaping is Robinson. Wiltshire came up, and you're not going to see that often. You're not going to see Johnny Miss, no.
1: Yeah, Johnny, he blitzed there off the edge. I think they're seeing a little bit, you know, something different, maybe some, you know, different cues there on defense. But, yeah, you don't see him miss a lot of tackles.
15: DeLon Robinson turned, and he faced Wiltshire, and Johnny went up. Maybe just didn't have his footing. Maybe when he was trying to cut, he didn't have his footing.
1: At the very least, he slowed it down.
15: That's what he did. It brings up third down and six for Portland State at the North Dakota 19-yard line. Gabe Downing out of the gun. Robinson on his right hip. Downing back to pass. The beat comes late. Goes incomplete. A pass intended for Jason Robinson Jr., but that was a case where great coverage for UND threw it away. And now we'll see if the Vikings can nail another field goal attempt here. Well, I like the bend don't break after some chunk yardage again by Portland State.
1: Good to get out of that drive here and give him a chance at a field goal. But, yeah, like you said, bend, don't break. That's kind of the motto of a defense.
15: Hosman Lease will attempt this one. A 37-yard field goal attempt. He missed from 42 earlier. Ball is on the left hashes. So a 37-yard field goal attempt. Wind at his back. The kick is on its way. Boy, this line drive is wild to the left. He missed another one. Well, North Dakota... And that ball just pulled. That was now Paul's a scratch golfer. He's never had a shot like that, but that would be pulling one good. And North Dakota dodges another little bullet. 13:31 remaining in the second quarter. Time out of the field. 13:31 to go in the second. North Dakota football. When we come back, it's UND 14, Portland State nothing. This is Fighting Hawks football, the UND Fighting Hawks radio network.
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15: 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Well, drive ends in a missed field goal for Portland State. Their second missed field goal misses from 42 and 37. North Dakota, meanwhile, has put a couple to end zone. One tight end is going to be the featured target on this drive. 13:31 remaining in the first half. Good numbers put up for North Dakota so far. Offensively, Jerry Kaminsky, 9 of 10, 80 yards, 2 touchdowns. Langama has busted one for 44 yards. He's sitting with 48 yards today. And one thing, Noah, that you let, those yards after catch, That's starting to creep up for North. That's good to see.
1: Yeah, right. I mean, we see, two catches, 22 yards, 21 yards after catch for Hafer here. And that's just what they're kind of doing with those tight ends. You know, just a little pop pass, you know, 1, 2, 3 yards downfield, but, you know, big holes to keep running.
15: And 3-yard passes have turned into 18 to 20-yard gains. And tonight, 2 touchdowns, 1 for Mason South. 1 for Trey Koontz at North Dakota. First down and 10 for their own 20-yard line. Out of the pistol formation, Kaminsky rolling. Little inside handoff to Weir. Weir on the receiver around. He's got blocking in front. He's at the 40, 45. Lays one out and wrapped up at the 47-yard line.
2: Should mention that, unfortunately, Hunter Kallstrom's night is complete. He is now without pads with a sling on his left arm. So it was more serious for the tight end after that injury, at least serious enough to immobilize and wait for further addressing here when we get back home.
15: Thanks for that update. Yeah, Noah, it said something that looked, maybe they got a little inside slant on the perimeter to Corey Ty. Passes incomplete. I think, Noah, you said that with Kallstrom. That was part of that second drive that got North Dakota nearly a first down. When he came down, maybe it looked like that shoulder was involved.
1: Yeah, and like we were talking about, sometimes in football, it's just those simple plays. You know, the ground is sort of a defender and can, you know, be a hard impact and, you know, just land awkwardly and things can happen. It's one of those parts of the games that we don't love, but it's there.
2: And this is the most steady rain that we've had substantially here by a good margin tonight.
15: I can now see it through the backdrop of the lights. Back to the incompletion, second down and 10 for North Dakota. On their own 46-yard line, 4:54 remaining in the second quarter. Farmers Union halftime show coming up. Brian Rivers will have scores and highlights and recaps and all that coming up at the break. Second down and 10. Goodlow on the far side. Kaminsky back to pass. He's got some time. Nice ball. It is caught and dropped. Well, Goodlow had the ball, and then he looked up, and what he saw was the safety, Derek Farmer.
1: That's a part of it. Obviously, when it's raining, you got to spend a little extra time, you know, tracking that ball and watching it in. I know he's going to want to, you know, get that back, but the nice thing about this team and their camaraderie is Jerry still trusts him. He's going to come back to him.
15: We saw that in game one against Long Island University. Third down and 10 for North Dakota. They haven't been doing a lot of punting here early on. Quick screen set up for Charles Langama. Langama breaks one tackle, now shifts his body. He's at the 40 and finally brought down at the 35-yard line. This kid is some kind of special. Chuck is special, period.
1: That was a special run. I mean, the amount of people just dancing, missing tackles. You know, that thing could have been blown up at the line of scrimmage, but he made a guy miss, and it was open the gates, right?
15: You mentioned earlier those yards after catch, yards after contact. This team is building a living on it here in the first half, leading 14-0. They convert on third down and 10. Strandell in motion, handoff Lawson. Lawson looking for a block from Dang Dang. Tiptoes the sideline inside the 30. They're going to mark him down actually at around the 31-yard line. Dang Dang was this close to a block in the back, Earl. Did you see him get away? That's a smart play by Dang Dang.
1: That's a coaching play right there. When you feel you're getting a little bit outside, just try and be a wall. Move on, be a wall, and try and get in the way, but don't get your hands on the guy.
15: We haven't, I'm knocking on wood as I say that, haven't seen a lot of yellow so far today. So to second down and short, this is Lawson, shifts inside, spins, backpedaling inside the 25 on the far hash, and is finally brought down around the 22-yard line. That's another first down for North Dakota. Move those chains. Well, fans, North Dakota's oil and natural gas industry helps keep North Dakota on the go with millions in annual tax revenue. That's used for road repair, building new roads, and more, advancing the possibilities. Well, first down run for North Dakota. One line, Gama and Lawson both doing it. Strandell, receiver, in motion right to left. And now everybody's moving. Well, I knew I had to bring it up. No, I'll take that. I brought up the penalties. I'm going to go first. We don't have that kind of power to boot. So full start on UND. I see, too, to Paul's point about the rainfall, when Strandell, and it was a timing, he's in motion, he's going to go up and block. I did see his right cleat slip a little bit, Paul. And I wonder.
2: Well, that's the tough thing about these synthetic surfaces, right? I mean, their cleats would clip into mud on natural turf or whatever. You'd actually grip better.
15: First down and 15. On the Portland State 27, keep it on the ground. No, Kaminsky going to keep it himself, but he's got a blocker in front, and then he is horse-collared or neck tackle at around the 20-yard line. I used it for him. They're not going to call him. Just tackled high, if you will.
1: And that's something there where you don't want to run Jerry a whole lot. It presents a lot of risks, but it's something that you can do here and there to keep the defense on their toes. When you add that extra level of running capabilities, it opens the door for many other facets.
15: It's a gain of 8 for Jerry Kaminsky. Ty, Goodlow, Dang Dang, all in this pattern, but they'll run it, and Lawson met immediately. And this time, Portland State, for one of their few times, Javon Tater, a defensive tackle, got in and got a hand on him right away.
1: You don't see that a lot here with this UND squad, a tackle for loss, but live to see a third down. We've got about 8-9 yards to go, and hopefully we can get that and move on to the next drive. For the next.
15: I hate to bring up the tight end, but which tight end is going to get this ball? Now this, we've been talking Dang Dang, but there are a multiple of boys. Goodlow is split to the left. Ty and Dang Dang split wide to the right. Third down and 9 for North Dakota on the PSU 20. Here comes the rush. Kaminsky cocks his arm. Goes up for Ty. It is up. It is incomplete. Knocked away. Good defense right there. by Lano Solomon, the safety. And North Dakota, well, we'll see, but you'd expect the field goal unit to come out. 9:40 remaining in the second quarter, 14-0 UND. So Kent Loftman will be on to try this field goal, and it is setting up to be a 38-yard field goal attempt into a slight breeze. There's been a missed extra point by UND and two missed field goals for Portland State. And now the Viking faithful are rising up. The snap, the placement, the kick certainly has enough leg, and this one floats up. It is good. Loffman buries it through. And North Dakota leads 17-0. 9:35 remaining in the first half of football today, and that is another scoring drive presented by Precision Plumbing. A Precision Plumbing scoring drive. 10 plays, 60 yards, and consumed nearly 4 minutes. Time on the field, 9:35 remaining in the first half with the rain falling down in Hillsboro, Oregon. It's North Dakota 17, Portland State nothing. This is Fighting Hawks football, the UND Fighting Hawks radio network.
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15: 17-0, North Dakota has the lead. We're in the second quarter today from Hillsboro, Oregon. Jack Michaels, Noah Watzik, Paul Walston, Tracy Valia, Brian Rivers, a cast of thousands. Blackburn, North Dakota, be on the road next week. Should be an easy one then in Lincoln. They got their FBS games. Speaking of FBS games, in the front window, UND travels to Memorial Stadium in Lincoln, Nebraska. This Portland State team, Noah, you looked at their schedule when we were sitting up here and went, my goodness, I wouldn't wish this schedule my worst enemy.
1: I looked at their first five or six games and gave a little gasp. And obviously next week they got Oregon, a team that just lost today. And they're going to get an angry, hungry bunch there in Eugene.
15: So Ken Loftman drills a 38-yard field goal. That feels good after missing an extra point earlier. It's 17-0 North Dakota. 9:35 remaining in the second quarter. Here's a returnable kick at the 4-yard line, taken out to the 10 to the 15, cutting inside 20 and 25-30. Extra move and finally brought out to the 40-yard line. Boy, just when you think you've got things kind of corralled, you get Crew Newman, who busts about a 30-yard return and change.
22: And that's one guy you don't want to kick it to. He's known for having the ability. And think about this. It was a nightmare week, special teams-wise, a week ago for Portland State against San Diego State. It's a big special teams play that they can maybe build some momentum off of, and kind of one where North Dakota had a nice momentum there, getting the 3 points, but Portland State got it right back.
15: Good field position here to start this drive. First and 10 for their own 39-yard line. Will Downing air this thing out? Got a back in motion. Now the handoff in the backfield, but just too much running east and west in that backfield. That allows North Dakota's defense to come in and collapse.
22: Well, Braden Moore, tell you what, he's loving life so much playing this game, having yet another crack at it after what he's come through. So in that one, he just, you know, made sure he got upfield and then read it and then just closed it right down.
15: Yeah, the boys up front, you got Braden Moore and Logan Eckhart, Kylan Macklin, big Caden Vig. Second down and call it 9. Empty backfield, Downing to pass, near side catch, but an immediate hit by Nolan. Nolan coming up, the wide receiver. sitting down, but man, Nolan read it well. And I did get about 5 yards on that route, came back to get it. It is third down and 4 for Portland State. 8:37 remaining in the first half. 17-0 North Dakota. Night has fallen here in Hillsboro, Oregon. Empty backfield for Gabe County. He is shifting everywhere. One of the slots to the near side. Now back shifts back to his right hip, perhaps for protection. Nolan comes in. Here comes everybody else. The pass is released and incomplete. Nolan was coming in. Linebacker, I think Ethan Bull was coming in there, Noah. They brought some people that time.
1: They had a corner blitz there as well. We've seen that a few times now. A nickel, you know, coming off the edge, a corner coming off the edge, just giving them different looks. And nobody open there in zero time.
15: 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So Portland State lined up to punt. Emiliano Rodriguez back to punt it away for Portland State. And he sends one through. High angling punt. It'll drop and take a Portland State bounce. Trickling inside the 15, now inside the 10, and down at the 8-yard line. Well, not bad right there. 42, it's about a 47-yard punt. We got a time on the field. We'll take it. 7:59 to go in the second quarter. North Dakota's football when we return with 7:59 to go until halftime. It's UND 17, Portland State nothing. 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
15: 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North Dakota leading 17-0. They've got the ball first and 10 after forcing a punt. Two missed field goals for Portland State in the first half certainly helps you and Dane. 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
15: Tracy Powell, you're producing our broadcast. Brian Rivers in our flagship studios. Jack Michaels, Noah Wanzik, Paul Ralston here in Hillsboro, Oregon. Mike Burr, I was here. My thanks to Ryan Powell for his work as well. Good to have him on. Some of the early numbers in this one. Jerry Kaminsky, 10 of 14 for 98 yards in the air and a couple of touchdowns. As far as rushing the football, North Dakota has rushed for 110 yards. Charles Langama with 48 of those, his longest of 44. So, yeah, one for 44 and one for four. Receiving, well, it's a little bit of a buffet. A lot of the tight ends, Hafer, you know, Mason South, Kallstrom, who's out, as Paul mentioned earlier, with that shoulder, or at least his arm in a sling, but a couple of touchdowns and a field goal for Loftman today. This will be the a deep drive if North Dakota can sustain this. First down and 10, they'll stay on the ground here and running between the seams, past the 5-yard line, past the 10-yard line to around that 11. But starting this drive for their own 7-yard lines, can North Dakota, Noah, find a way to reel off 93 yards on this drive?
1: They've proved that here the first two games, obviously a tougher foe, but you look at last week, 95 yards, 10 plays, 13 plays, and they're geared up for another one here.
15: Well, it is second down and 7. Screen pass caught in the perimeter, now need blocking, and Ty is able to get outside the numbers and spin around short of a first down. Paul Ralston, you had mentioned there's been some off and on shower activity here in the greater Portland area.
22: And it's going to be kind of the come and go variety, basically. It's gone now, but I would anticipate another one might be just around the corner.
15: How could North Dakota convert? Big third down here, third down and two. Receiver, Goodlow in motion, and there's your stuffed run. Portland State stayed in their fits and came up and made plays. You had two Vikings stuffing that one, and they were bringing boys in the house, and North Dakota's going to punt it away, and Portland State's going to be in great position. Well, we don't see... Thankfully, in the first couple of weeks, with all due respect, we haven't said Luke Silverdale's name much. A little bit in that opening game against Long Island in the second half. So Silverdale sends this one high in the air. Catches a little bit of that breeze. Bounces at the 50. Takes a North Dakota bounce at the Portland State 47. A lot of bounds around the 45. 6:17, certainly plenty of time for Portland State. They trail 17-0.
22: Well, I was interested to see how North Dakota was going to react in that situation on third and short. Portland State walked one and two extra defenders down.

0: Inside the five, virtually no gain, maybe a yard if anything, and North Dakota hustling out Mike Devereaux and company. Another 10 pounds of food to local food shelves. Thank you, J.R. Simplot. You know what would be a notch in the belt of North Dakota after giving up that play, obviously, would be to force Portland State into a field goal attempt here. Keep them out of the end zone, but going to be tough. Second down and goal from the North Dakota 4-yard line. Downing, maybe throwing a little audible, reading that North Dakota defense. Perhaps changing the play out of the shotgun. Downing takes the snap. They'll read it, and the give is to Thompson, and Thompson going nowhere. Stood up, and I mean stood up at the line of scrimmage. Coming in there, finishing it, a host of North Dakota defenders, but Kepa Pereira, the defensive tackle, stuffed it first.
1: Yeah, there was nowhere to go on that. And to go back to that last play, Ethan Bull set the edge on that. And that's something that is, you know, goes back to coaching. You just cannot let him get on the outside. Hey, you might not make the tackle there on the edge, but it allowed the other guys to fill that gap and get no gain, yards a gain.
0: Portland State going the wrong direction right now. Third down and 7. 4:24 to play in the second quarter. They are knocking on the door, but third down and goal to go for the North Dakota 7-yard line. The backfield empties. Downing the pass. He's got a man inside. Caught. Touchdown, Portland State. Vikings are on the board as Tanner Beeman, the tight end, caught it, brought it in, and Portland State put up 6. That's a tight end touchdown kind of day today. Just that little inside seam, sat down, pretty good ball from Downing.
1: Just sat on the goal line, just found a pocket, sat on the goal line, and fell forward.
0: Well, we'll see the point after attempt here from Joshua Hessman-Lease. We've seen a missed short field goal, a couple of missed field goals from Lease. The snap is up. This kick is blocked. The extra point is blocked by North Dakota. Picked up and thrown in the end zone. Or did he fake it? It was a fake.
1: It looked like a botched snap or hold and aborted the kick and rolled out and kind of threw a Hail Mary.
0: And it's caught in the end zone for a two-point conversion. My goodness gracious. Boy, that looked like it just disrupted Paul and imploded, and they made something. They made lemonade out of lemons right there, Paul Olson.
2: Busted play. You know, sometimes, you know, you do so many things right. They had pressure up the field. He just throws it up, hoping someone's home, and North Dakota just kind of lost somebody there inside the goal line. 2 points. What a big swing in momentum. North Dakota can't cash in on a third and a half a yard. They have to punt it away. It goes right back the other way, and Portland State gathers up all the momentum here. Oh, wait. Are we inside that middle eight that you're talking about
0: earlier?
2: Hear
0: that? Oh. That cover? Oh, my goodness. And Eric Schmidt, yeah, we had a nice little conversation about that today, didn't we? And
2: sure did.
0: And that, remember that the second half of that middle eight is Portland State's ball to start the second half. So let's see what happens here. That scoring drive, 4 plays, 54 yards, took 2:03 off the clock. Of course, the big thing out of that was the huge connection for 49 yards to Lavelle. Ensuing kickoff taken at the inside the 5. And this is Lankama. He's got one man to beat. He beat him. He's at the 40. He's at midfield. He might be gone. Lankama might be gone. 30, 20, 15, 10, 5. Touchdown, Chuck Lankama. Touchdown, North Dakota. How about that? He busted one in the Pacific Northwest. It's 23-8 UND.
1: That's a way to respond right there. I can't remember who said it earlier, but somebody said he was going to, you know, bust one sometime this year, and we just saw it there. Just a great way to respond and kind of deflate the momentum that Portland State was having.
2: That was
0: 99 yards, Paul. 99 yards. I had said inside the 5 on the return. Yeah, he was inside the 5. 99.
2: Jack, you're a prophet. You said last week it was going to happen.
0: Didn't we? We talked about that, my man. Just, man alive. That's back-to-back weeks, and the extra point is up, and it is good. He had one man to beat, Paul and Noah. It was right. It might have been the kicker right around midfield, right?
1: Yep.
0: And once he got past him, good night, Irene. I mean, it was just nothing but downhill running. 99-yard kickoff return for a touchdown for Chuck Lankama, and UND leads 24-8. Shades of Luke Skokna dancing in my head. That was a large game at home against

0: a team that could have been a rival. But anytime you get a special team score. Yeah.
1: And Lingamo with the all-purpose yard. I think last week he had 217. He's up there in the FCS for total all-purpose yards. Tack on another 99.
0: Yeah.
1: That adds a lot.
0: Mm-mm-mm. And as far as needing it, yeah, both of you are very much correct. That was a much-needed response. And for Sean Kostich and that group, you know, they don't – these are designs. It's not like a rugby scrum. They're design return angles.
1: There's a lot that goes into it.
0: Right?
1: It's every guy has a role, and one guy messes up, it can blow the whole thing up. And sometimes you get all 11 doing the right thing.
0: Well, the ensuing kickoff by Kent Lopman. Well, let's see what happens here, because now Portland State's going to get a chance to return it. And this time they're going to be ushered out of bounds. At around the 17-yard line on that return, Zooey Shelton. Well,
2: Eric Pay there, just there's some guy who came to try block Eric Pay and literally came to a dead stop when he ran up to him. He said, I don't think so. So then Eric stuck out his big arm and got the first shot in to slow him up. And I'm like, I would have done the same thing, sir. I would have done the same thing.
0: We talk about those business decisions, right?
2: Right, yeah.
0: 3:54 remaining in the first half. Now, normally I'd say, but, you know, you have such a big sky feel in this game that 3:54 is an eternity sometimes when you face teams like Portland State and Downing who can sling the ball. Downing back to pass, got his man underneath, missed tackle number one. Second time through is good. Bull had the first shot, and then others, Avery Dixon and Clute wrapping up. Short gain. North Dakota's okay with that. Now there is a two-minute timeout that's on their side for Portland State. They also have all their timeouts remaining.
1: Missed tackle there by Ethan Bull. Obviously, you know, you want to see him wrap it up, but he missed it on the outside, right, which brought him back inside, which reduced the amount of yards that he could make.
0: Second down and a long three. Second down and four, call it. Passing play. The screen is set up here. That's Crude Newman. And Newman, ooh, did he nearly lost the football, held onto it. I don't know how he squeezed through that supermarket aisle, but he just pulled that in and slipped into a first down around the 30-yard line. Boy, that's usually when a receiver's coming back in and gets sideways when you see a ball get ripped out.
1: There's a lot of hands and a lot of arms getting on that thing. I think at one point there was probably three or four hands on that ball. And, you know, surprisingly with it being maybe a little bit slick today, but he held on and made a big play.
0: First and 10 for Portland State for their own 30-yard line. Here's Downing rolling out to his right. Not under duress, throws downfield. He's got a man. It is incomplete, but this is going to be potentially, well, I don't see a flag. Pass intended for LaBelle downfield. Nolan might have been running with him. That's one where you get a hand in the back, but you're not really grabbing, so you don't see a flag.
1: Right. Yeah, there was, you know, a lot of things that the referees look for is a tug of the jersey. When you're doing with an open palm, you're not tugging the jersey. There's nothing really to look at. Probably a little bit more contact than legal, but they're letting him play tonight.
0: I like to see that. The game has been moving by. 2:38 remaining, second quarter. 24-8, North Dakota leading in the wake of a 99-yard kickoff return by Chuck Langama for a touchdown. Now can North Dakota's either bring in the heat. Late pressure applied, passes out, ball is caught on the near side, but short of a first down. Coming in, Sam Ostranga able to bring down Tanner Beeman. He's the tight end that caught the touchdown. What is third down and short for Portland State? Halftime show coming up, presented by Farmers Union Insurance. Ryan Rivers standing by. Tracy Valle, our producer of Fighting Hawks football. Some late substitution for North Dakota, bringing linemen in. So they're going to play the run here to try to stop it. Caden Viggen at far side. UND sewing up. Downing puts a big tight end in motion, and Chris Fisk, I think, wants a timeout. Hawk Talk. That's right. 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If you can, certainly like it when you join the show live and in person. Enjoy the show with your favorite beverage, your friends, and fellow fans. That's Tuesday from Pure Market's 506 Pub in downtown Grand Forks. 24-8. Fellas, 2 minutes to go. It hasn't been perfect. But, boy, there have been some answers today.
1: Yep, there's been a lot of big plays. And you look at the stat sheet, and it's not, you know, total separation, right? Obviously, a big play in the kickoff return. Portland State had a big play the last drive on the pass downfield. But 215 total yards compared to 187. You know, the score might not depict it, but pretty closely played from what we're seeing.
0: Paul, Eric Schmidt, you know, because hearing Chris Fisk, and if you get to know Chris, he's just a good man, and he talked about Roger Thomas, talked about Dale Lennon, talked about Eric Schmidt, talked about the system at UND. When he was coaching out at UMary, when he was playing in Jamestown, he was looking at these. Paul, it's yeah, they're down 24-8, but you can see this team has some ingredients, Paul, that have been coached up, right?
2: Oh, no doubt. And obviously he had some success at Mary, parlayed that into Southern Oregon, and then parlayed that into Central Washington.
0: Yes.
2: And, you know, so he's built a good resume. The tough thing here for him is not about how good a coach he is. He can coach. You can see that with the team that he's assembled. Right now, it's trying to figure out how to engage Portland community when you're way outside of where the school is in downtown Portland. I mean, is this a facility that is serviceable? Yes, it is, but it's really too bad. I mean, it's a tough crowd tonight. And, you know, there's probably more UND fans here than there are Portland State fans, and I'm happy about that,
0: right.
2: But that's just, it's going to be tough. He's going to have to build it brick by brick. And especially when you're out of the city like this by about 40 minutes, it makes it tough.
0: And in a conference that, you know, you just don't flip this conference and knock the big daddies off in a year.
1: You know? Absolutely. Yeah, Big Sky, it's a tough league to play in. You look at the top 25 year in and year out, it's a mix of Missouri Valley and Big Sky. And assembling a team with, you know, new coaches and bringing in all your guys, it takes time. And, you know, I think we're seeing some of the, you know, the foundation of that house being built.
0: So it is third down and two for Portland State. The two-minute timeout was upon us there. So we'll snap after that two-minute timeout. Here we go. Third down and two. 24-8, North Dakota the lead. Let's see what Portland State does here. There's a back in the backfield. Talon Thompson, receiver in motion, downing to pass. He's backpedaling, throws off his back foot, passes incomplete downfield. Grant Nolan in coverage again. They thought the tight end, who, by the way, has a buddy. Yeah, he's got a tight end buddy, but he's got one of those longer, almost now prototype tight end bodies.
1: Yeah, he's one of those guys you can put out on the edge and throw a jump ball to.
0: Yeah.
1: You know, that play was interesting. It almost kind of looked like a screen play with our defense, you know, getting to the quarterback, and I think that was mostly just, hey, either he catches it or we punt this away and try and get to halftime.
0: So that's what they're going to do with 1:55. Of course, Portland State knows they're getting the ball back to begin the second half. Emiliano Rodriguez boots it away. This thing sent to the moon, and it shoots over the top of Cameron Weir and touchdown at the 5-yard line. That's where they down the ball. How about that punt? The line of scrimmage, the 39. That was a 57-yard punt. Wow, that thing shot out of a cannonball.
2: Special teams, in a lot of ways, has been emphasized, obviously, this week for the Vikings, and maybe some has worked and some has not. I mean, a 99-yard kick return for a touchdown and missed field goals, but the punt game has been on point a little bit here.
0: North Dakota's going to get the... They didn't fare well last time they had the ball this deep. I'd imagine... They'll run this football. Now, Portland State does have timeouts remaining. Nope. Jerry going to pass in first down. And his pass incomplete, intended for Dang Dang on the far side. So that's double dose there.
1: Yeah, and that was just kind of a throw to the edge, try and get some yards, get some more cushion there. And unfortunately, Dang Dang, it looked like he dropped it from this point of view. Would like to have that one back. Would live to see a second down.
0: Portland State, I mentioned earlier, didn't actually burn a timeout. That two-minute warning came. So they've got all three with a minute 42 remaining here in the second half. North Dakota going to keep it on the ground. That's Kaminsky. And Jerry Kaminsky diving ahead to around the 15-yard line. That'll be shy of a first down by a couple. The quarterbacks are built to move, and Jerry quickly out of the gun, handed to Lawson. Lawson leapfrogs the defender. He jumped over an arm near the line of scrimmage, and that leap got him a first down.
1: Very athletic play there.
0: Matt Lawson. Doing his first and 10, 78 seconds remaining for North Dakota here in the first half. Kaminsky, ooh, he's on happy feet, rolling out, Jerry rolling out, Jerry rolling out, Jerry tiptoeing down the sideline and then steps out of bounds before he was introduced by Logan Lischernis on that side. Attaboy, Jerry, that's just, all right, we saw that earlier with Downing. You know, the quarterback of Portland State, all right, you guys are going to go back and turn your back on me and cover?
2: I'm curious on how Coach Freund coaches this now. 68 seconds. It's two-minute drill now that you've picked up a couple first downs.
0: And three timeouts in their pocket with 68 seconds remaining. Blitz coming for Portland State. Picked up. Someone might be open. Nobody's open. Jerry just going to flee. And Kaminsky holds onto that football as he dives across the 40 to around the 41-yard line. I don't mind when Jerry flees. Certainly we don't mind when Jerry gets yards. But I don't like that when your number one's out there exposed.
1: You hold your breath for a little bit. Looked kind of like an awkward tackle there, and a guy fell on him. And so, great to see him get up. And, back to what Paul said, it sure seems like they're getting aggressive here, using a timeout. This is a Portland State team that if they get hot and they get those skill guys going, they can put up points pretty dang fast. And so here we are, and we got to try and, get some points on the board before the half.
0: 27-8, 31-8, 32-8 is a lot more attractive than 24-8 with Portland State having the ball to begin the second half.
1: A little better feeling going into half. I think Coach Schmidt said earlier something about if you're up at half, it's 75% of the time you win. And, that little extra cushion gives a little bit more breathing room.
0: So it is second down and three after that 7-yard scramble by Jerry Kaminsky, but under a minute. Kaminsky back to pass, and he unloads and overshot Weir. That ball had some flight on it. Pass is incomplete. Good coverage downfield by the cornerback Marcellus Ryan. Third down here with 54 seconds remaining in the second quarter. Halftime show on the way. 24-8, North Dakota the lead. Third down and four. Got to get to the 44-yard line. They're sitting right around that 40, a little bit past it, actually. So it's third down and about three, actually. They're going to stay on the ground. This is Lawson. Lawson trying to squeeze through, and he is going to be stopped short by about a yard. Here, Paul and Noah, is where I'm curious the play, the what will be called here. Now, certainly the security and safe thing is let Silvernail send this thing out of here and see if Portland State takes a shot. The aggressive thing here is, we got that big line. We can get, they didn't mark that exactly well either. It's fourth and two, so you don't get that here, Noah, right?
1: Yeah, on your side of the 50, it's a little bit harder to go for it. I know these coaches trust those big boys up front. But if I had to guess, I would think we punt it away, try and pin them deep and get to the half.
0: It would be the measured, certainly safe way to go about it. A lot of things can happen. Or you can line up under center and bark in cadence and bark and see if maybe you can get a penalty on Portland State, who's been, if I'm not mistaken, penalty-free in today's game.
1: Yeah, and you got two timeouts left for
0: maybe
1: UND.
0: You can pull them offside by just lining up, but we'll see.
1: Could you just give it a shot and see what happens and take a timeout, if not, punt it away?
0: We'll see if Luke Silvernail runs out there, old 85, on fourth and two. I think Schmitty might have a question about the, again, the mark is the mark. I guess you can look at that. But I thought for a second Lawson looked a little bit tighter, closer to that first down mark. Because fourth and one, a lot different than fourth and two.
1: Yeah, fourth and two, fourth and one, that yard becomes a lot.
2: And already we've seen North Dakota unable to pick up a third and short in this second quarter. So we'll see what their decision. Have the lead, make them go a long ways.
0: Well, 85 has come out. You don't think? No, they won't. 48 seconds. What's with the rhetorical question, Jack? 48 seconds to play in the second quarter, and Silvernail's out to punt it away. So that's the call. He will give this thing a boot, and he does. Spirals itself, checks into the 25, takes the North Dakota hop. Look at this one. Rolling to the 10, rolling to the 5, rolling to the 4, rolling to the 3, rolling to the 2, down to the 2-yard line. I bet you see your punter, I'll see your punt and raise you a punt. That's a 57-ish, 58. That's what you're talking about. And now North Dakota has a timeout in their pocket. Portland State has the ball. You can't just sit in the shotgun and take a knee back there. Portland State's going to have to run something here.
1: There's going to have to be, some plays ran. It's not a simple get to halftime deal here. There's a lot of scenarios that could happen being on your, 1.5, 2-yard line.
0: Special teams has been a factor. Noah talked about that at Paul today. We've had some missed field goals for Portland State, missed extra point, made field goal. We had a lot of a kickoff return for a touchdown. Downing will keep it on the ground. North Dakota's got him at the line of scrimmage and maybe behind the line. Oh, they're going to mark it down. They'll give him progress. It'll be a loss of one. Holy cow, North Dakota nearly tackled the back DeLon Thompson right there at the goal line. Paul, you're sitting right there. They didn't get much. The progress will give them about a yard. And there's 28 seconds. UND, I think, is going to burn one here, obviously, to make him run a play. Paul, that was a good push up front.
2: It was great anticipation and really very fortunate to maybe, I mean, I think it was just right back to the line of scrimmage. It was so very close. Maybe just the initial contact, just falling forward, saved it. But it wasn't a safety, but it was darn close if they could have brought him down at the initial point of contact.
0: You always see this in this spot of the field. Again, they put it right there, right the nose touching the two. When you look at the snap and the offensive line doesn't move forward, then you know you're in a little bit of trouble in his defense. They got Thornton on this near side. Right, Johnny Wiltshire on that far side. Looks like he's going to try to squeeze in. Then that big front upside. They're all just, they're salivating. Braden Moore is saying, just try it. Kylan Macklin, the big defensive tackle. And then right there over that nose, looks like that's just a big body. These bodies are so big. And they should be. It's Division I FCS football where North Dakota has been able to. They walk off the plane. You know, Tyler Henry in there. They walk off the plane, and all of a sudden, you're like, "This is a little different."
1: Yeah, there's a lot of big bodies on that plane, and I think what we had to give them our weight before we got on the flight, and I imagine it's because it's an overloaded, over pounds type of deal.
0: There was not an egg left at that hotel or sausage this morning. That was 30 seconds remaining in the first half. North Dakota can't stop the clock anymore, and we might have some movement, and we do. Well, this will be a yard penalty. But again, that puts you back to the one, and they'll put 30 seconds back in the clock, the game clock. It's 24-8. UND has the lead. Touchdowns in this game. Kuntz, the tight end, a touchdown. Mason South has a touchdown. Charles Langama, a 99-yard kickoff return for a touchdown.
2: The ball is on the half-yard line.
0: Thank you. How about that? The half-yard line, and the quarterback's in the gun, so he's not under center looking to snap and move forward. He's in the end zone. Can North Dakota get in there? They hand it off, and they got a safety. North Dakota's got a safety. It's a safety. Suck in the end zone. North Dakota tack on two more points. What a great push. We saw it coming. North Dakota able to get in there and find that seam.
2: I think it's Ethan Bull.
0: It was Ethan Bull. That linebacker spot took a while right there. How about that, Noah? That's
1: talk about the decision to punt or go for it there on fourth and two. Not many times a punt leads to points.
2: You know, for you two guys up there, we've talked about this a lot before, that high school football nowadays does not put quarterbacks in a situation to learn to be under center. And so you get to college and there's no quarterbacks that are comfortable in today's day and age getting under center. In that situation, if you could have been under center just to have somebody lean on you, it's a huge detriment right now in the game of football that gets lost. That sequence right there proves it.
0: And if you hand the ball off, not second guessing all this play calling, but to your point, Noah, if you hand it off, now you're 5-6 yards into the end zone and you're hanging off. You're really banking on your line creating something.
1: These guys on the D-line now are so twitchy. As soon as that ball gets snapped, they're off. Think about the time it takes for the ball to get back there, to hand it off, and then for the ball carrier to just get to the back to the line of scrimmage. That is too much time for a defensive line to get in the backfield. They're hitting him 1-2 yards deep, and he's falling forward for a safety.
0: They stood him up, and then Bull just in that gap, and he fit that right in there and got his hands on him and wrapped him up. Never got out of the end zone, so UND has scored a special teams touchdown. Here's the ensuing kickoff taken at the 19-yard line. Little fake reverse, and Langama will keep it. Corey Ty came around, and Langama caught it, then he got lit up, but it's going to take a little more to keep that dude down. 21, he just pops up off the turf like, all right, fine. 26-8, North Dakota That's a precision scoring drive. That's another scoring drive for North Dakota. It was a safety, we'll call that. Precision Plumbing. Fast, reliable service when you need it most. And UND, it's not like they're taking a knee here either, by the way. Back to passes, Kaminsky. Kaminsky now flushed out of the pocket. Jerry, he's got room if he wants it, and there's no play, so he takes about 5 yards, maybe six. And there's 13 seconds to go in the first half, and UND out of timeouts. Entertaining, you know. First road game of the year, back-to-back road games. And then another one. So really, North Dakota's back-to-back-to-back road games. And this is the first of that trifecta. Second down and six, UND for their own 39. Kaminsky dropping back, steps up, goes underneath. The ball is caught. That's Sam Strandell, stays on his feet and dives out of bounds at the 50-yard line. So you're 6 seconds at the 50. Well, yeah. A lot can happen with that.
1: A lot can happen. Give it a shot, right? I mean, it's anything can happen. Looks like Portland State's dropping back in to prevent coverage.
0: So where will Kaminsky be? Take something quick, and he does. Strandell quick. That took 5 seconds. Ooh, that's a fast clock. 5 seconds of the clock. I guess he stayed in the back. Backfield a little bit. But now you've got a couple of extra yards to play with in that prevent. They call this in baseball no doubles, so all the outfielders are back. This time everybody got four boys back defending and then prevent, so anything in the intermediate is fine. So I don't know, does Danny Freund have, but you know Danny's got some kind of play for this where it could be a toss and a reverse and various things. Kaminsky just going to run it, and Kaminsky's at the 30. He's at the 20, and he'll step out of bounds, and that'll just be some good yardage on Jerry's stat sheet to end the first half. We have reached halftime today in Hillsboro, Oregon. The Fighting Hawks with a 26-8 lead. They've had a 99-yard kickoff return for a touchdown. They've had a safety, a couple of tight ends, some touchdown catches, and Paul Wilson catching up with the head coach, Eric Schmidt, on the field.
2: Coach, heck of a defensive sequence down late here to really capture some momentum going into the locker room.
3: Yeah, make it a 3-score game. You know what I mean? That's a big deal. I thought our guys did a great job. Obviously set up by the punt there. You know what I mean? Did a great job letting it bleed out. So, yeah, it was a big play. Now we got to do a good job. We'll be on defense here first. I think, you know, it took us a little while. The outside zone stuff is super lateral and just guys not doing a great job here of defending the gaps and, being in the right place at the right time. So I think we made a couple adjustments, but still can do a better job here in the second half.
2: Offensively, really utilizing the tight end successfully in this game.
3: Yeah, I think, just some things on the perimeter trying to take away. So it's opening up the middle of the field. Obviously, Kallstrom catching one early. I think Watson Hafer's caught a few here, too, as well. I think Jerry's done a good job of getting them the ball early, too, so that they can turn upfield and make some plays with it afterwards. So we got a little bit of some confusion, some communication stuff. Even when we kick the field goal, like two plays where we're not all 11 on the same page. So we can eliminate those things. I think we got a good chance here to be able to offensively continue to have some momentum. When we're doing it, at a high level right now, running it and throwing it, I think we're hard to defend.
2: Appreciate the time.
3: Yep, thanks.
2: Head coach Eric Schmidt, his team on top by what he mentioned, key there. 3 scores. We'll send it back upstairs to you guys.
0: As always, great, Paul. Thank you very much. North Dakota with 300 yards of offense in the first half. Portland State with 185. Kaminsky, 13 of 19 for .121 and 2 scores. No interceptions. And on the ground, North Dakota has rushed for 121, but is also a safety, Ethan Pohl, and a Chuck Langham, a 99-yard kickoff return for a touchdown. Our halftime show is coming up next, presented by Farmers Union Insurance. Brian Rivers standing by. And our flagship studios, we're at the break in Hillsboro, Oregon at halftime. It's North Dakota 26, Portland State 8. 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
13: Yes, indeed. Welcome to the Farmers Union Insurance Halftime Report. I'm Brian Rivers, and here is what we have coming up this halftime. We'll run down the scores in the Missouri Valley and around the country, FBS and FCS. Your halftime rewind also coming up. All the first half highlights, one after another from beginning to end. And it was indeed an interesting half of football. Jack and Noah will break down the first half with stats, thoughts, as we put the first half in the books and get ready for a second half of football. The Farmers Union Insurance Halftime Report gets underway right after this. We'll be right back.

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6: Next. Hey, Alfie. What can I get for you?
7: Hey, Nora. Just a nice latte, please. How was your weekend?
6: Not bad, thanks. Mainly working here. You?
7: Me? Well, I was battling gods in the afterlife realm, and after lunch, I fought mercenaries. Ooh, could I get oat milk with that latte, please?
6: Yeah, of course.
7: And then Sunday was mostly fighting supervillains. So a pretty chill weekend. Ooh, and I'll grab an almond croissant, too.
6: Wait, what? That didn't actually happen, right?
7: It happens on PS5.
8: 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The Nissan Rogue. 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Push it. Rev it. Rip it. Test it. Trust it. Drive it. 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
10: 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Getting to that scoreboard, let's run down that Missouri Valley. Lots of games to report on, and the Missouri Valley had a good day. Northern Iowa lost to Eastern Washington last week. This week, they take care of Drake with little effort, 56-14. That same Eastern Washington team got handled this week by the 11th-ranked Coyotes this afternoon, 41-23. So if comparative scores are your thing, there's some comparison for your thing. Fifth-ranked Illinois State traveled upstate to Rockford, beat the FBS new Mountain West member Northern Illinois, 24-21. Second-ranked South Dakota State won big over New Haven. No surprise there, 57-14 was the final in that one. Indiana State knocked off Eastern Illinois on the road, 42-35. Southern Illinois scored 21 unanswered points to wrap up a home win over Southeast Missouri, 34-20. And finally, Murray State has won a football game, knocking off Valparaiso, 27-18. Good for them. So it was a strong showing from the Missouri Valley today. No losses. Now we just need UND to do its part to complete the sweep. Moving over to the FBS. Fourth-ranked Texas and first-ranked Ohio State had a game in Austin. The first half was all Ohio State. The second half was all Texas. 20-3, Ohio State led at half. 24-23, Texas was the final. The Longhorns come back to knock off the top team in the country, who will no longer be the top team in the country. Third-ranked Notre Dame won big over Rice, 52-0. Fifth-ranked Indiana won big over Howard, 55-0. It was an upset in Stillwater, Oklahoma. The unranked Cowboys of Oklahoma State beat sixth-ranked Oregon, 39-31. How about that? Eighth-ranked LSU had an easy time with Louisiana Tech, 45-14. Ninth-ranked Ole Miss beat Charlotte, 41-9. 10th-ranked Texas A&M handled Arizona State, 48-20 at home. And perhaps another upset to report on, Michigan recovered from the Western Michigan nail-biter last week with a 17-10 win over 11th-ranked Oklahoma. NDSU has taken on Air Force in Colorado Springs. That game is late in the second quarter. And we got a 28-13 lead. It's now at the half now. 28-13. North Dakota State up over Air Force. And one more score for you. Montana State just scored to go up on Nevada. 17-0, I assume, after the extra point is taken care of, if they take care of that extra point. That's been the Nodak Insurance Company scoreboard. Don't go anywhere. The game rewind. All the highlights coming up next.
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10: Welcome back to the Farmers Union Halftime Report. I'm Brian Rivers. It's time now for the game rewind. All the highlights for you. How we got where we got. Here it comes. The game starts with the coin toss. UND calls heads. The coin comes up tails. Paul Ralston was mentioning there was some rain, so maybe that caused the tails. But Portland State elected to defer, so UND would start with the ball and the chance to score first. Would they? Well, starting from the 32 after a good Chuck Langama return, moving down the field was fairly easy for them, making it all the way to the 11 on seven plays. And then this happened.
16: Receiver in motion. Here's a hand. No. Here's a play action pass caught. This is South. He's in. Touchdown, North Dakota. Touchdown, Mason South.
10: We got a lot of good tight ends. Mason South is one of them. Mason South with a touchdown catch in the north end zone of Hillsborough Stadium from 11 yards out. Drive was 68 yards. It took eight plays, taking up 3 minutes and 27 seconds of time with 11:32 on the first quarter clock. It's UND 6-0. 6-0 because the extra point hit the upright. Now it's Portland State's turn with their first possession of the game. And the Vikings looked like they had a little juice in them as well. Straight down the field they went. Starting at the 25-yard line, they moved the ball to the other 25-yard line, breaking out three runs of 10 yards in length or more. But the UND defense bent and didn't break, which resulted in a 42-yard field goal attempt that was wide left. So UND would get the ball back with a six-point lead. On the very first play, we haven't given the ball to Charles Langama yet, so let's give him the ball.
16: UND will start with the running play. Charles Langama, big gaping hole, 35-40, 45 midfield, 50, 45, 40. He's on the outside, and he's pushing the bounds at the 30-yard line. It's a big hit for Charles Langama. Holy cow!
10: There you go, 44-yard run on his first carry. This guy's going to be a story. From there, they just do a little 31 yards of cleaning up with a second of goal to go from the one. They have some options.
16: Deep underneath and back in the end zone. Touchdown, North Dakota. Trey Koontz is in the end zone. The tight ends are having a night in Portland, Oregon. It's 12-0 UND.
10: Thinking sneak? Nope. Well, we got a lot of good tight ends. Grand Forks native Trey Coots with the touchdown. It was an 8-play, 75-yard drive, taking up 4 minutes and 3 seconds of time. It's 14-0 because they decided to go for two, and it was dang with the 2-2 point conversion. 14-0 UND with a 4:01 to play in the first quarter. So we go back to Portland State with the ball, and once again, like the first drive, the Vikings moved the ball down the field with efficiency. Starting at the 25, they traveled 56 yards, taking the first quarter into the second on 12 plays before the UND defense said enough. The Viking kicker missed a 41-yard field goal last time. This time it was a 37-yard attempt, and it was even wider to the left. So UND will keep its 14-0 lead despite some threatening Portland State drives. UND would now take possession of the ball with just their third possession of the game. Long, methodical drives had been the story of the game. Starting at the 20, they moved the ball down to the other 20. Kaminsky took a shot at the end zone to Corey Ty, but it fell incomplete. And Kenton Loffman would come on out for a 38-yard field goal attempt.
16: The snap, the placement, the kick certainly has an excerpt of flag, and this one floats up. It is good! Loffman buries it through.
10: It was a 60-yard drive over 10 plays. It took 3 minutes and 56 seconds of time with 9 minutes and 35 seconds to play in the half. UND now leads 17-0. Portland State had no drama in their third possession. It was a quick 3-and-out and pretty good punting, pinning UND back at the 7-yard line. And then UND would return the favor with a 3-and-out themselves. So we had a momentary lull in the action, but the action came back with a vengeance. Back to Portland State with some decent field position. This time they didn't mess around. They started with a 49-yard pass to the 5-yard line. With a 3rd-and-7 to go, the Vikings dent the scoreboard.
16: The backfield empties, downing the pass. He's got a man. He's inside. Caught. Touchdown, Portland State.
10: It was Tanner Beeman with a 7-yard touchdown cast. Okay, it's 14-6, but Portland State has to kick the extra point, and they haven't been kicking so well.
16: Kick is blocked. The extra point is blocked by North Dakota. Picked up and thrown it up. And or did he fake it? It was a fake.
17: It looked like a botched snap or hold and aborted the kick and rolled out and kind of threw a Hail Mary.
16: And it's caught the end zone for a two-point conversion. My goodness gracious.
10: Yeah, my goodness. It was hard to describe. The snap looked decent. The ball seemed to get spotted, but the ball wasn't kicked. And the holder, in a panic, floats one up on a prayer, and a two-point conversion is successful. It's 17-8. UND with a slimmer lead with 3 minutes and 59 seconds to play in the half. The drive took 4 plays and 54 seconds. Just 2 minutes and 3 seconds of time. 54 yards was the drive, sorry. But wait. The action remains at breakneck pace. And speaking of breakneck pace, here's Jack to describe it.
16: Ensuing kickoff taken at the inside of the 5. This is Lankama. He's got one man to beat. He beat him. He's at the 40. He's at midfield. He might be gone. Lankama might be gone. 30, 20, 15, 10, 5. Touchdown, Chuck Lankama. Touchdown, North Dakota. How about that?
10: Chuck Lankama from Maple Grove, Minnesota, ran all the way to Edina on that touchdown, 99 yards. And the extra point, it's now UND 24, Portland 8. From there, the first half would really slow to a crawl until some final moment excitement. All right, here's the end. Portland State punted, then UND punted. But UND's punt pinned them back to the 2-yard line. And for some reason, the Vikings decided to run 2 plays out of the shotgun, and they barely escaped the end zone on the first play. And once again, out of the shotgun on that second play.
16: Could North Dakota get in there? They hand it off, and they got a safety! North Dakota's got a safety! It's a safety! Suck in the end zone! North Dakota, tack on 2 more points!
10: It's now UND 26, Portland 8, and that is how the first half comes to an end. That's been your first half rewind. Portland State with the ball when we start up again. And Jack and Noah will be back after this with stats and thoughts on the Farmers Union Insurance Halftime Report.
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23: Awfully nice to have you with us. Thank you, Brian Rivers. Tracy Pallier producing our game. Jack Noe and Paul back at Hillsborough Stadium in Hillsborough, Oregon, ensuing a second-half kickoff. It's a touchback. I like those from Kent Lofton. In a moment, we'll mine some of those numbers, but let's take a peek at Portland State. They'll start with the football first and 10 from their own 25-yard line to begin the second half. Tight end in motion. Might have broke early. Little screen pass set up. Nice design play for Portland State. Wiltshire comes in. Can't get a stop, but DeLon Thompson, the running back, passed the 35 to the 33. That's a nice little pickup of 13 yards on the screen. North American Coal, proud to field the utilities on game day and every day with America's most dependable and reliable energy source, fueled here, powered here for America. Now, North Dakota in that first half, some impressive numbers. Langama, 209 all-purpose yards, and Noah spoke to that earlier. I mean, he's coming off a week where he was at a special teams player and had a 99-yard touchdown today on a return, as you heard there on our halftime report. But North Dakota, 300 yards of offense in the first half, and 198 for Portland State now after that gain there. But a penalty is going to move them back here on this one, pursuing. But individually, Jared Kaminsky, 14 of 20, 147 yards, two touchdowns. Kaminsky actually is the leading rusher for North Dakota, 69 yards, and a bevy of receivers. And he has spread the wealth today on his receivers. We'll get you caught up on some of those numbers. So first down and 15 for Portland State. Back to pass, and here's a high arcing ball downfield. Certainly got air, and it is incomplete as Nolan was just going stride for stride with a receiver level downfield. A couple of those numbers for Portland State in the first half. Gabe Downing, 12 of 19 now for 124. DeLon Thompson, 8 carries for 41 yards. He's averaging 5.1 yards a carry. And then Crude Newman, 4 catches for 14 yards. Lavelle's got 3 for 71. Mining the numbers, North American Coal. Second down and 15, Portland State. From their own 34, collapsing the pocket. Pass. Oh, my goodness gracious. Pass caught, and Evan Kluth went right through the chest of the receiver. Holy cow, Noah.
24: We have seen that time in and time out again here in that, you know, first half, and obviously now in the second half. Those receivers catch those short routes for Portland State, and they are immediately met with force.
25: They say Jason Robinson Jr. is about 6 foot, but we know Clute is all of 6'4", and that was a fold-up if I ever saw one. Holy cow.
23: Paul, I turned my head. I didn't want to see
25: right.
23: it.
25: Right.
23: On the third down, and he held on. Good for that receiver, but third down and 8 for Portland State. Low snap, picked off the carpet, and here comes the rush. Hit as he throws. Thornton forces one. It is tipped and nearly picked. Take your pick, because North Dakota, I think that was Thornton coming in off the edge on a low snap. And then Gabe Downing hasn't made many poor choices. That was nearly one of them right there, Noah.
24: That one was up there on a platter. I know those guys would like to get that one down. But, yeah, obviously, that if that would have been an interception, that would have been attributed to the front line there and Brady Thornton.
25: That was Braden Moore, who dropped into coverage as the edge. He dropped back into the middle and went right through his hands.
23: Thanks for confirming that, Bull, because I saw 9-4 as a number, and I went, wait a minute, is that Moore back there? That would have been fun. The ensuing punt checks the 15 and actually rolls North Dakota's way to around the 23-yard line. 24 make it. That's where UND will start. First and 10. Fans, don't forget to pick up the ice-cold Michelob Ultra on your way to tailgate this football season. 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Let's pause 10 seconds for station identification. 10 for legal ID. 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
23: In North Dakota football, we appreciate Hamity, Jerry Kaminsky, and first and 10. Plays to pass, got a man downfield. It's caught, caught, caught downfield. North Dakota, big hit. Nice route, Cameron Weir. A crossing route from right to left. And a pretty ball by Jerry Kaminsky. Man, that was a good toss.
25: Noah, I just want to go to Noah there.
23: Oh, go ahead, Noah.
25: I was going to say to Noah up there, did he skinny that route up a little bit just to make a good angle for Jerry?
24: Yeah, you skinny that route up, and as that ball's in the air, you kind of run flat to where it's going to be. So, you know, big pocket for the quarterback to throw it in there.
23: A big hit, and here's another good ball on the far side, caught by Dang Dang at the 30, and he's wrestled down to the 25-yard line. Boy, North Dakota's on the move. Jerry Kaminsky, you know, Noah, he went down to that Manning passing camp. He won some skill competitions. Now we're seeing probably why he won some of those skill competitions.
24: Yeah, and I think, in fact, he won the precision, competition. And the past two throws, we can see why he did.
23: Another big hit, first and 10 for North Dakota on the move, leading 26-8 in the third quarter. So they forced a punt on that first possession for Portland State. Now they'll keep it in the backfield. Matt Lawson, a little shimmy and shake. Outside right tackle, outside the hash. A hard way to get 2 yards, but he got him. Well, North Dakota, the diversity of the offense is something that's going to keep a lot of teams maybe off balance. When we've seen the utilization of tight ends in the first half and throughout the game today for North Dakota. We've certainly seen the receivers running some good routes, Jerry. And now, of course, you run the football. And when you have the lead, you have the time. Can you run the football? They'll stay on the ground. Lawson, oh, the hit. No. A little keep on the outside. A little, and the ball going downfield and turned over. Strandell got it. I'll tell you what, Noah, that was a little tomfoolery. They faked the inside trap, but obviously Portland State in the right place at the right spot.
24: Yep, and they had a, you know, sort of a post route there and a wheel route. Looked like from a tight end. Jerry was trying to put it in a tight coverage there and just honestly just didn't get enough height on the ball to get it over that defender.
23: But we talked about the precisionness of Jerry Kaminsky, and we saw a pick a week ago that we really can't put on Jerry as much as just a great defensive play by St. Thomas's defensive end. But you're right, that time, boy, that's a hurt. That one hurts because it's North Dakota heading in to put points on the board. And now the turnover. So Portland State has it first and 10. So UND's D, as they put the man in motion, they'll keep it on the ground, but North Dakota pursuing extremely well. Putting the belly of DeLon Thompson, the running back. Darker than a stack of black cats here tonight in Hillsboro. The cloudy conditions and light settling in. Hard to believe it's 11 o'clock Central Time at this juncture. It's not even close to witching hour here in Portland.
24: Yeah. Internal clock is a little messed up coming from North Dakota, right. I'll tell you that.
23: Well, it's second down and 10, no gain. Actually, a tackle for a loss. Second down and 11 for Portland State in their own territory. UND bringing some pressure up the middle and timing route. Pretty ball. Nice ball by Downing downfield. just a quick out and put it right on the numbers. Nolan covering and not wanting to get hit deep, but a nice route and a big pass play and completion. First down.
24: That was an impressive throw. Downing had that ball out, maybe a second or two before the receiver even made his break.
23: So it is first and 10 for Portland State from their own 21-yard line. 26-8, North Dakota leading. We're in the third quarter tonight from Hillsboro Stadium. Beeman in motion from left to right. Downing going to keep it on the ground. A big hit inside. That's how you attack. And Mike Devereaux from his linebacker spot coming in, filling that spot. 3-yard gain, maybe four. Brings up second down and six. From their own 25-yard line. 9:41 to play in the third. Well, the fans that Paul mentioned earlier, a lot of North Dakota fans that are here today. They just look down below us in the booth here, just a sea of Kelly Green and White. Play action pass, here comes some heat. They let him through and the pass is incomplete. Ethan Bolt is making a living getting through the line.
24: And you can see the sideline for UND shouting for intentional grounding.
23: And here's the flag.
24: Like they just got it.
23: No intentional grounding. Lost it down. 9:20 remaining in the third quarter. Paul Ralston, Ethan Bowl. How would I put this? He just looks fresh.
25: You know, but I will just say the crew did a really good job there of everybody did their jobs and responsibilities of where the quarterback was. They marked him and then allowed the official, the white hat, to make the call.
23: Well, the first down yardage is the 31. It is third down there on the 16. Third down and 15. They're going to go safe route screen, knocked away, and incomplete. They're just trying to dump it. That, by the way, was a tackle that they threw it to. Now, there's a flag of the play. Usually you're not sending out guys that are eligible that are wearing 74. Leah Tigaga is the tackle. I don't know if there's anybody in the area there. We'll see what the call is on that. Now Downing threw that to get away, but it hit his offensive lineman in the back of his numbers. So this is not a good series for Portland State and a really nice defensive series for North Dakota. And now they'll punt it away, will Portland State. Emiliano Rodriguez, he's only a freshman. This kid was in prom last year, but now here in college. And he's not from a nice spot to punt. And now they might be moved back 5 more yards, unless North Dakota, that'll be a false start. So just to make matters worse, going to move this ball from the 15 to around the 10. Well, it's a punter. He's already going to be standing in the end zone. Oh, this is a pretty spot to be in. Do you bring people here? You don't want a penalty, certainly, but
24: yeah,
23: or do you just set up a nice return for Weir?
24: I think you set up a nice return. You know, wise words I got for you here from Coach Kostic one time. He said, I'd rather have strep throat than punt backed up. And that might be true. That is not a position you want to be in.
23: No, it turned into a Mike Burkism right there. That was pretty good.

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1: Doug Michaels, Noah Wanzig, Paul Alston. Wendy Volleyball got a split this weekend, but that team's bringing some energy, Paul, to the Betty. I like the enthusiasm of the other sports, and that being one of them.
2: So. Yeah, they actually won 2 of 3 out in California, winning against Cal Baptist to open on Thursday, and then winning the back end of 2 matches, losing the middle one against Idaho, but came back and bounced back in a 5-setter against Sacred Heart. Coach David Wynn, in his first season here, has picked up, that's like a win when you go out on the road and you take 2 of 3 out on the West Coast at UC Riverside in that event that they had out there. So congratulations to them. UND Cross Country just last week went to the Dragon Twilight, their season opener for the Fighting Hawks, and won both the men and women's. In fact, the women had a clean sweep, finishing all the top 7 spots, all the counting spots for the women's division. So that women's cross country program still ticking over despite Jaden Keeler graduating, which was a superstar who was put down maybe something that will never be done again for that cross country program.
1: You said that, Paul, because I was going to ask you. North Dakota has produced a lot of notable athletes, but would she be on a Mount Rushmore as one of the most accomplished athletes in the history of the school?
2: Absolutely. Yeah. I think people kind of sometimes forget it's not always the big revenue sports that put out the athletes.
1: First and 10 for North Dakota. Handoff in the backfield. Chuck Langkama stops on a dime, cuts to the left, stays outside the right hash, and he's still carrying defenders with him. Boy, I tell you, that's 10 yards of just hard yards, Noah.
3: Hard yards, just churning your feet, and obviously that's going to go on the stat sheet for Langkama there, but that's a party there. That's a big boys pushing and just kind of moving the pile.
1: Those guys, they don't want the credit. Just feed us and let's do our thing. Alton Williams was part of that crew up there that proved that line. They'll stay on the ground. Hand off again. Nice, patient running. Langkama. Stiff. Oh, and he's tackled. Now that is a tackle. That is Derek Farmer, I believe, that safety that came up. And if he doesn't wrap up Chuck, Chuck's up. And gone.
3: There's a lot of room there. You don't see Chuck get taken down on the first tackle many times. That shows you how good of a tackle it was.
1: Go to second down and 8 for North Dakota. Langkama blows out to the flat. Jerry looking that way. Facts that way. Now Jerry's in trouble. He's incidentally tripped. It'll go down as a sack for Portland State. Old Herbert Ware, big defensive tackle. And that's unfortunate. Paul, it looked like feet got tangled up. Is that right? Something like that?
2: Yeah, I think, in fact, he might have just ran out of his shoes a little bit there. But the thing about it is, credit Portland State coming with pressure. North Dakota just can't quite get this offense going after a good start in this game.
1: Well, they've got 21 yards to try to chew up here, or a number of them. Maybe they can attempt a field goal. Kaminsky looking to his right, rolling out. Cox's arm, got a man, tang, tang. Inside the 20, makes the catch to the 19-yard line. That is a good ball, a little window downfield, Noah Wanzig.
3: Little window, talk about the precision, but I think Jerry might have been a little frustrated because he put some heat on that.
1: Yeah, he did. So now you say, all right, do we attempt a 36? Let's see where they spot it down. Looks like they get up around the 20-yard line. So do we, North Dakota, 37, or do we keep the offense in and go for it on 4th and 5? They're going to go for it on 4th down and 5 for the Portland State 20-yard line. Well, if you make this, it's a mini knockout punch. Here's a pass. Oh, and drop. Pass intended for Ty. Kind of got spun around, and North Dakota will turn the ball over on down. 6:41 remaining in the third quarter, and again, some sputtering here. Time out of the field. 6:41 to go in the third. It's Portland State ball. We return. UND 26, Portland State 8. 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The UND Fighting Hawks Radio Network.
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5: Down 26, or excuse me, lead 26-8, but again, you know, a turnover certainly, and Paul in this, that first drive with the ball, that hurt, obviously, but you're able to force a point, you get a big return and make a drive and then stall out. Again, you go for it on fourth and five, you forego making a 38-yard field goal, and it looked like a pretty good design play, incomplete to Ty. Did he try to get up and run Noah first or not secure it?
6: Yeah, that was a design. You know, that was one of those plays where they knew where they were going into the flat. The ball was a little bit back on his back shoulder. So it was a tough. It's one of those catches you got to make, you know, higher difficulty, no doubt about it. But yeah, like you said, you know, turnover and interception, and then here a turnover on downs. Kind of a different feeling than the first half and how we've, you know, seen the offense play all year. A little bit of a sputtering, and, you know, we'll see how they come out here in the next drive.
5: Well, the defense combines up leading 26-8, but think of that. There is, nine of those points are on the safety and the kickoff return for a touchdown for North Dakota. A couple of tight ends have been in the end zone. First and 10, Portland State. From their own 20-yard line, North Dakota with those four down linemen now shifting over a yard. Back to passes, Downing. Downing goes in that seam, just found a nice little spot in end zone. Thornton able to collapse. A receiver makes the catch, but he paid the price.
7: Boy, there's such interesting ways that Coach Schmidt dials up the defense with his edges. I mean, that's another time where an edge drops into coverage, right? I mean, that's just really fascinating to me how he's mixing it up here in this half defensively.
5: Thornton made the catch, and is it just me, or am I just reading a lot of tight ends today? That it's just been a tight end kind of evening here. 6:28 remaining in the third quarter, 26-8. Keep in mind, Portland State puts this thing in. You're talking about a, you know, 26, you're talking about 11-point game with a lot of time. This is a huge third quarter here for North Dakota's defense. On a second down and 10. Yeah, Thornton dropping back, as Paul mentioned. At those edge, we saw Moore back there. Couple of plays to go, knocking things around. A little snap here. Picking up off the turf is Downing, and then goes downfield. Got his man Lavelle. Avery Dixon makes a tackle. Boy, Downing. That's twice now. He's had to pick one up like a shortstop, bring it up and make a pass.
6: Yeah, he handles adversity back in that pocket pretty well. We've really only seen him make one mistake tonight, but other than that, he handles it and gets it out quick.
5: Terrence LaBelle, a transfer from San Jose State, Downing to pass again. Got a man, and tackles made. Beeman going downfield on that. And North Dakota says, yeah, take your time, I guess, but they aren't chewing up some yards. Tyler Henry, the defensive tackle back there, among others on the stop. A lot of tackle. 10 more pounds of food to local food shelves. Thank you, J.R. Simblot, helping stamp out hunger one tackle at a time. Second down and 3. For Portland State on their own 44-yard line. One back to protect, receiver in motion. Now that's Crude Newman. Newman sends out on a wheel to the slant. He's looking this way. It is up and knocked away. I can guarantee you who that man is that knocked the ball away, because he was on our player spotlight with Paul Ralston. And Nolan has such good break, Noah.
8: Just such good break.
6: And when you talk about, you know, as a receiver and coaches, and you talk about the corners, and, you know, the word that comes to mind is sticky. They're just sticky on you. You just can't get away from them. And he just, yeah, good break. Really no distance between him and the receiver at all in that route at any point.
5: Third down and three. It'd be fun to see North Dakota maybe get a little piece of that uniform of the quarterback, Gabe Downing. Downing's been a little bit elusive back there. He's got the feet. Here comes a rush, but good protection. He's going downfield in this ball, and there's going to be pass interference. And Eric Schmidt is the thing to say. The pass intended downfield for Jason Robinson Jr. It appeared to be Evan Clute in coverage. And a flag. Yeah, he was impeding, certainly. The action was on the sideline. But that ball, throwing downfield and just two bodies bumping into each other. I mean, that's obviously it's an interference. It's unfortunate because I think even if he gets past him, I don't know if that's going to be catchable.
6: No, I don't think so either.
5: Well, a first down by penalty. Downing rolling out, looking downfield, and he's got a big tight end. Catch made and twisted down. Beeman's got that good frame. 10-yard catch right there on the seam. Ball brings him down, but a gain of 10. And I mentioned earlier, 26-8. I mean, yeah, North Dakota is up by 18. Yeah, well, you don't want this thing to be a game in the fourth quarter.
6: Get to striking distance for Portland State pretty easy here.
5: Well, it's first and 10 on the North Dakota 31-yard line. The Portland State Vikings, as you could predict, showing certainly some life. Crew Newman in motion from right to left. Now the ball back in the seam. Beeman again. He's just finding spots in that defense. Ball makes the tackle. Your linebackers make a lot of tackles. Why? That ball is right there in between the seams.
6: Yeah, just right there in the middle. Just pockets in that, you know, in that defense there. And he's making the right decision and just getting it out fast, right? I mean, we've seen the tight ends catch how many balls here, and I think that's two in a row again.
5: So it is a gain of 5, almost 6, second down and 4 for Portland State. On the North Dakota 26-yard line, Gabe Downing. Downing with the man in motion. Now this time they'll handle that receiver, and he cuts upstream and finds a little seam. And Zooey Shelton, who is the receiver, they don't mind handling the ball in his belly. And then the receiver coming around, and well, that jet sweep, and he put it up upstream and gained a first down.
6: That was just one of those plays that you just get it to your fastest guy. You get it to one of your best athletes and try and make a play, and he turned that corner, and, you know, his downhill speed, he's gonna you know, clip a few yards pretty fast.
5: Well, North Dakota has missed, you know, this instead of being a 40-8 game, they've missed a couple of opportunities offensively in the second half. And Portland State taking advantage now. They are on the doorstep. And the inside handoff and a big run. Staying on his feet, DeLon Thompson. Nolan finally brings him down. But this big bruising back, DeLon Thompson brings it inside the 5. And we got Avery Dixon. Got dinged up a little bit there. He will run off under his own power. And UND bringing some big bodies now up front. Impressive drive right here for Portland State. First and goal on the North Dakota 4-yard line. And as far as turnovers, Portland State has been even this year. It's one thing that really kept them alive, you know, in game one and even game two. They've been even. They're actually plus now in turnovers on the year. So it is first and goal on the 4 in the handoff. Backfield, DeLon Thompson jumping behind his center and then being wrestled and pulled back. Everybody ripping body and ball. Logan Eckhart. Had to rip that ball out, but I said in the first quarter, these guys protect that football pretty well.
6: Yeah, speaking of turnovers, I mean, you know, they're winning the turnover margin and on the year and then today, and it's a combination of protecting that ball. It's also a combination of the quarterback just being smart, you know, throwing those short routes, getting them in a place either his guy's going to catch it or nobody's going to catch it.
5: Well, it's been the DeLon Thompson show, and now we've got a timeout. North Dakota is going to burn one here. Deuces Wild, 2:22 remaining in the third quarter, 26-8. North Dakota's lead is 18, but Portland State knocking on the proverbial door. 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
7: Well, you'd always like to get a deuce in card sharks, because then you'd always try to get, you know, higher. That next card was going to be higher,
5: higher,
7: right?
5: Than a deuce. Yes.
7: Yes. You know, one developing story here, and I don't remember that he played in the first half. He did warm up, but Tyler Erkman, who has been the starting safety here, has not. He's been out of his. I know he's out of his uniform here and pads here in the second half, and I guess I just didn't see him in the first half, and I just wasn't catching that. So he might not even have played tonight. So he's battled some things in preseason camp and off and on. So, you know, that's a big guy. He's a great communicator as the free safety back there.
5: It's a great catch, Paul. Yeah, I didn't. And having not said Tyler's name yet tonight, that, of course, doesn't mean that he hadn't been in there. But you're right. And so Erkman has a sack that you talk about, the communicator, almost like a catcher in baseball, kind of reading things from his safety spot. And something you said earlier, Paul, too, and Noah, all wins matter, but, you know, I don't know what the score is going to be at the end of this one. Hopefully North Dakota is able to, you know, stop this drive first of all, hold them to three, and then put some points on the board. And at times, well, when you look back at resumes, you know, sometimes it does come to, yeah, you won, but was it a good win? You know, was it by enough? I mean, who knows now, committees, when you talk about strength. The bottom line is, you know, put wins on the board, certainly win your conference, and if you do that in the Valley, you know, you should have a position where maybe you get an opening round by. Now, we're a ways away from that, but I'm just saying that, you know, this Portland, the longer this game goes, somewhat the more impressive that I'm gaining confidence on Portland State. You know how they're playing. They're not giving up, Noah.
6: Absolutely. They got some good athletes on that team. Obviously, a really good coaching staff. And to go to your point about the committee, I know a lot of UND fans think about 2015 when UND was left out of that playoffs.
5: Yeah.
6: It's just, you know, ever since then, the motto in the program is just leave no doubt. You know, that was one of the big slogans of the Schweigert area. And so, yeah, it's, you know, number one, tack on wins. But you also don't want to leave it on to, you know, the strength of the wins.
5: Let's just see what North Dakota can do here. They've got the boys up front. They're going to have a lot in the boxes. DeLon Thompson, and they sent DeLon, the big back, big bruising back. Well, they've emptied the backfield. They might bring a running back there on the cadence route. No, they're going to stay with trips to the left. Now they'll bring, they'll twist it up. And Gabe Downing, who was in the slot, comes back to his quarterback spot. A direct snap, a little wildcat, and he is stood up. Need a whistle. Thank you, fellas. And it'll be third down. A little bit of a little tomfoolery there to maybe see if North Dakota adjusts.
6: Yeah.
5: And you wildcat that thing, and that might even have been Newman.
6: And I think, you know, the interest, we talked about the issue with reading numbers there. Gabe Downing was actually in the backfield and then rotated. So
5: and Newman did come over.
6: Yeah,
5: okay.
6: A little trickery.
5: That makes sense. Thank you for recognizing that. So it is third down and goal for Portland State on the North Dakota 2.5-yard line. Here's a pass play and caught. Touchdown. Speaking of Newman, Portland State's in the end zone. Now trailing at 26-14. Tough to defend it. Just a quick inside slant. You know, all you're doing is taking a step and beating your guy on the inside. So they chose a play that works. And now Portland State, if they went for one, they'd be down 11. If they went for two, they'd be down 10. And made it, of course. Well, 138, my guess is they might go for two, which would be mathematically correct. And that's exactly what they're going to do. A two-point conversion attempt for Portland State, and it'll end around pass. It is clean. Wide open Beeman. A little end around pass. A little trickery right there. The two-point conversion is good. Don't look down. Portland State is within 10. 1:38 to play in the third. Our new score, North Dakota 26, Portland State 16. The Fighting Hawks football, the Fighting Hawks Radio Network.
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12: Grand Forks and Drayton.
5: Portland State kicks it away. Chuck Langama fumbles it at the 9, picks it up. He's at the 15. Oh, and he slipped on a cut. Slipped at the 20-yard line. And there was a diagonal seam in space available, Noah, that was coming right into your eyes.
6: I think he saw it, too.
5: Yep.
6: And that was the cut he was making. He just lost his footing.
5: And I'll tell you another thing. There wasn't a soul on this side.
6: No,
5: we nearly could have seen another 90-plus yard return. North Dakota with a 26-16 lead. But how about 11-play, 80-yard drive for Portland State? Two-point conversion is good. And UND handoff. This is Lawson. Lawson's got room. He's cartwheeled at the 29-yard line. Now making the 30 on the outside. But that's enough for a first down. You know, at North Dakota, they need one of those golf center drives of the game. Safety Isaac Redford on the stop for Portland State, but a gain of 10. Well, it's first and 10, North Dakota, from their own 30, and now, because substitutions came in, now they'll let them go. So Kaminsky out of the pistol formation. Now he sends his back to their right hip. Handoff there, bottled up in the backfield in a short game. Boy, just took too long to develop. Now there's a little bit of popping going on. Why not, Noah and Paul? That last drive, we saw it right here in this island. Noah, this Portland State team is jacked up.
6: Yeah, they are jacked up. And this is a, you know, this is uncharted territory for UND this year for this 26 campaign. A lot of these starters aren't used to playing in the second half, and here we are almost in the fourth quarter.
5: Coming off a 62-26 win a week ago. They're in the ball game now, up by 10. Kaminsky back to pass. Got time, got a man. Corey Ty caught 49-50 at the 40, 35, and a stiff arm tackled forward to the 25-yard line. That is a big one for North Dakota. 45 yards from Jerry Kaminsky to Corey Ty, and North Dakota's going to move the chains now into Viking territory. 9 seconds to play in the third quarter. Kaminsky looks like he wants to get another playoff, and now they're going to let the clock go down to zero. Now that's going to make you feel good heading into the fourth quarter. Come on back, three quarters in the books tonight from the Pacific Northwest. After three quarters of play, it's North Dakota 26, Portland State 16. This is Fighting Hawks football on the UND Fighting Hawks Radio Network.
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14: Board in Colorado Springs, NDSU starting to run away from Air Force. 35-13 the score. Bison in the lead late in the third quarter. Montana State looking good against Nevada at the half. It's 17-0 Montana State over Nevada. That's been a quick look at the Nodak Insurance scoreboard. Let's get back to Hillsboro, Oregon, which isn't far from Portland, Oregon. Same as North Dakota, where Hillsboro isn't far from Portland. Back to you, Jack.
5: Look at that. B Rivers, BLR, doing some geography. Yeah, I mean, we flew 3.5 hours to be by Hillsboro. We love Hillsboro.
6: And you and I drove through Hillsboro.
5: We did drive through Hillsboro. Through three quarters, North Dakota with a total of 422 yards of offense through three quarters of play. Portland State, 275. DeLon Thompson for Portland State has rushed for 58. He's averaging 4.8 yards a carry. Chuck Langama has rushed for 60. He's averaging 15 yards per carry. Jerry Kaminsky, 18 of 26, interception, 257 yards and two touchdowns. He's been sacked one time. Gabe Downing for Portland State, 19 of 30, 184 yards, two touchdowns. He's been sacked one time. Corey Tide just had that big gain right there, 43 yards. Tide, three receptions, 66 yards. Cameron Weir, 3 for 59. Dang, 3 for 49. So good balance, didn't even bring up the tight ends there. You know, this game has featured a special team score, a defensive score, a myriad of tight ends that have been impact players here. We mentioned the turnover on Kaminsky, the interception. UND has also turned the ball over on downs. I mean, we have had a little bit of everything.
6: It was a little choppy there in the third quarter. But, yeah, I mean, you talked about the, you know, just the vast amount of people touching the ball. I mean, 10 receivers with touches today. You know, 3-4 guys on the rushing chart with considerable amount of gain. Doesn't really speak to the whole game, that third quarter, and it was kind of a momentum swing, I think, for UND to get that last play to Corey Tye.
5: Leading 26-16, and that big play, so it is first down and 10 after the 43-yard catch by Corey Tye. First down and 10 for the Portland State 25 as we begin the fourth quarter. A play-action pass, and it's dumped to Weir, but there just is no room, and now little extra taunting there by that defender, Lano Solomon, the safety. It's a never developed. There was some blocking out there, but too many, couple of white jerseys got tangled up. Not a bad design. They just couldn't develop it. Second down and 11. It'll be a loss of one. Dang, split wide to left. It's maybe a Sam Strandell area. Will North Dakota keep it on the ground? Here's a play. No, Hibbett. Lawson got it free. Got freedom. Pin. Holy cow! Gaping hole on the left side, and Lawson bursts through it into the end zone. Touchdown, UND, 32-16, North Dakota. Let's go. Yikes.
6: Game of inches, game of momentum. Looked like all the momentum was going to Portland State for a little bit, and you saw it on the sidelines. Things shifted a little bit, and stack a couple good plays on top of each other.
5: And as Lopman says to kick it in, Paul, you know what Jerry Kaminsky does well? He sells some things, doesn't he, on that play action that time? I mean,
7: I'm telling you, that's an art, isn't it?
5: Isn't it? That extra point is good. It looked like that was going to be a play action, and I think I saw half of this side of Portland State just kind of stand up a little bit and go into some sort of coverage.
6: Caught me off guard up here. I mean, I think he fooled a considerable amount of people in the stands as well.
5: Yeah, next thing you knew, Matt Lawson was running to Drayton. Extra point is good. 14-20 to play in the fourth quarter. UND back on the board. It's North Dakota 33, Portland State 16. This is Fighting Hawks football. The UND Fighting Hawks Radio Network.
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5: Is exciting. A plumbing emergency? Not so much. When you're in need of a plumber, make the right decision. Call Precision. That scoring drive for the University of North Dakota. Five plays, 80 yards. That's a nice drive. Took 2:13 off the clock. The big connect in that drive was the pass play to Corey Ty for 43 yards before the third quarter came to an end. And then Matt Lawson, that's a 26-yard touchdown run. Guys, when you look at the stable of running backs for North Dakota, Paul and Noah, and Paul, maybe you jump first. How would you describe the stable of running backs for North Dakota, Paul?
7: Well, I mean, obviously that's Lawson's kind of best game breaker so far this season, and the ability to kind of really expose a crease there.
5: Sure.
7: Chuck is, I think, the one that can really light it up for numerous chunks. You know, Colton Brunell, I think, like I say, I mean, he's the best one cutter. You know, he just knows right. that that's what he's got, and then he'll lean into you. Broderick's emerging with his physicality, but I just think they all can fill a need, and at times this year they'll all be called upon. I just think that it's nice to have that ability to go to your back pocket, whoever's got a hot hand, whoever you're rolling with, and just kind of feed it to them.
5: Really well put. Loftman, the ensuing kickoff, will be taken at the 9-yard line and running up the right hash. Newman, and he's tackled hard there at about the 29-yard line. So about a 20-yard return. Eric Pate on the stop at special teams. Noah, same thing to you when you look at the backs, because you're going to need fresh legs and different styles as well.
6: Yeah, for sure. And these, you know, these two look pretty similar when they have the ball. They're hard runners. They can make cuts really fast, and they just see the field really well, right? I mean, we've had big holes today, and you know, you could drive a truck through some of them, right? But they just make the right decision.
5: Behind that line, and to have that bevy of backs, so key. Now can the defense maybe put a close on this maybe here? Low snap taken. Downing's in trouble. Backing up. That's not a hole. Rolling out to his right. He's going to throw it away. Nate Applegate, the linebacker, was on that far side. Then Vig was coming, I think, on this near side of the rush. And I said, I mean, I'm not an official. But I saw Nate kind of pulled in there from the near side. The officials, I think, have done a fantastic job. Yeah. I mean, they've really let these guys play today, which is what you want. Second down and 10. Applegate's a player, too. Thank you. Out of the gun, empty backfield. Downing likes to get rid of it. Cocks his arm, going deep downfield. There's some tugging and a catch. Interference. Pass is incomplete, and Wiltshire got caught. Had to grab it. Zooey Shelton is liquid slippery.
6: Yeah, he's quick, and there was no doubt about that. I think there were three flags on the field. You know, the ball was a little bit inside. Put Wiltshire in a tough position. I mean, he was in a good spot. He was looking back. It's just when that receiver tries to go inside, you're kind of forced to make contact. So, tough play. One of those things where the receiver is taught to go for the ball, and 98% of the time you get the flag.
5: So, pass interference. North Dakota's had a couple of those in this game tonight. Where's Portland State? Now down by that score of 32-16, correction, 33-16. They're going to be throwing it in the air. They go down the far side again. There's contact there. No call this time. Good coverage for North Dakota. If you're a defensive back, or, you know, if you're a corner or a safety or a free, when you know the other team is going to throw, Noah, that's what you live for, right? It's a chance to make plays.
6: Yep. It's one of those positions where the ball doesn't always come to you, but when it does, like, that's your opportunity to really make a name for yourself.
5: Second down and 10. Downing with protection. That's big old DeLon Thompson. This kid's an impressive performer in the backfield. Not very tall, about 5'9", 200 pounds. They give it to Thompson. Thompson trying to bust out, but he's wearing a Fighting Hawk. He's wearing four Fighting Hawks, to be exact. Just got stood up at the point of contact, and Boy, that's how you stuff in. That's big old Kylan Macklin, I believe, the defensive tackle.
6: No room to run there. Just immediately swallowed up.
5: Third down at 11 for Portland State. 13:32 remaining. Fourth quarter. 33-16. Tony Dorsett, Joe Montana. Okay, those are just two numbers. 33-16. Third down and 11. Back to passes. Downing. Downing's got time. Good ball. He goes up, and it's knocked away by Nolan. Boy, that pass was in a good spot for the receiver to go up and get it. That's LaBelle. And once again, Grant Nolan knocks it away.
6: Once again, just being sticky, right? I mean, it, sort of like wearing a backpack is the other thing they say. He's just on your back, and his arm comes around and knocks that down. We've seen that a few times tonight.
5: Love to see it. A little punting situation. 13-19 remaining in the fourth quarter. UND trying to put this team away. And Portland State to punt it. It's Emiliano Rodriguez. We've seen his leg tonight. He sends another spiral to the far side. They'll back off, and it takes another Portland State bounce. And did that just go to bounce inside the pylon? Oh, my goodness, at the one-yard line. At the one-yard line, the ball goes out of bounds. How about that? Man, the special teams, there's a timeout on the field in North Dakota. Has got a long way to hoe when we come back. 13-10 remaining in the game. It's UND 33, Portland State 16. It's Fighting Hawks football, the UND Fighting Hawks Radio Network.
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18: 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Good weekend? What can I get you?
19: Iced latte, please. Well, I spent the weekend battling gods and fighting mercenaries. Ooh, and an almond croissant, too, please.
18: Wait, what? 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
19: It happens on PS5. 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
5: For Emiliano Rodriguez. Boy, you were near that one over there. We've seen special teams impacts, and we've seen what Luke Silvernail was able to do, if not for his big punt. In the first half, that led to the North Dakota safety on Portland State. And now, Paul, we just saw Portland State almost return the favor here.
7: Well, I'll be curious to see how Danny Freund dials things from this, you know, portion of the field. I just look at it from a North Dakota standpoint of, at the very least, you know, just continue to move the ball in a little chunks if you can to get right. A first down. I mean, that's the first thing. Make that operative. And then, you know, wherever this drive goes, if it's a couple of first downs, maybe that's a win. I mean, you just keep your goals kind of small at the start and see where it takes you. But, you know, just make sure you get the center exchange to the quarterback. That's the most important thing.
5: Yeah, no question about that. But knowing to the punters today, I mean, you look what Rodriguez is doing. You know, that's just consistency. And Silvernail's only punted twice. But, you know, we're seeing a couple of good legs out here today.
6: A couple of really good legs. And, I mean, it's the third phase of football, yeah. Right? I mean, it's a game-changing phase, too. Seeing a kick return take back. And, you know, they can directly or indirectly add to points.
5: Rodriguez has stuck three inside the 20. But North Dakota's got to advance the ball. They are at their own one-yard line. So Kaminsky in the end zone, slings the ball out, far side, and foot down, dang, dang, at around the 7-yard line. Now, when in doubt, go to your possession body out there on the outside with a hand.
7: That was great footwork. It was right in front of me, Jack. I mean, he was a ballet dancer on a tightrope there.
5: Lynn Swan, I think, took ballet.
7: Yes, he did.
5: Thank you. It's a gain of 5, second down and 5. A little breathing room allows North Dakota to run the football. Now can Lane Comet get outside? He does, and Kaminsky blocking for him at the 20. He's outside the 26-yard line. There's a 19-yard run for Chuck Lane Comet. He's just all-purpose Chuck.
6: And just awesome to see Jerry on the edge with the lead block. I mean, that's your captain, that's your leader. That's just really cool to see.
5: Yeah, when you look in front of you and the guy is wearing number one that's in front of you blocking, not 70-something, or we saw Strandell do that as well, block well. Eric Schmidt talked about that today in the pregame show. Shotgun snap. Kaminsky rolling out. Going for all the marbles downfield. He's got Ty. Catch 30, 20, 10. Touchdown, North Dakota. 74 yards. Jerry Kaminsky to Corey Ty. 39-16, North Dakota. Holy cow, they hit a big one. My goodness.
7: Danny Freund just came over to me before they snapped the ball. He said, bomb. That's what he just said to me. I love that the offensive coordinator is standing on the sideline, yeah, and I get to wander down here. That's so awesome.
5: That is good. Great route and a perfect ball from Jerry Kaminsky. That's a fun one. Point after, Loughman, it's up, and this ball is good. We'll come back, get Noah's thoughts on that one. That was a monster. That's what we call knocking one out of the park. 12:04 remaining in the game. It's North Dakota 40, Portland State 16. You can hear the guys still jacked up on the sidelines. 40-16 North Dakota. This is Fighting Hawks football, the UND Fighting Hawks Radio Network.
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5: 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Three plays, 99 yards, a 74-yard touchdown completion from Jerry Kaminsky to Corey Ty, and Ty is beginning to be a touchdown maker, his fourth of the season. Noah, what did you see on that particular play?
6: It was a combination of a bunch of things coming together. It was the scheme. It was the draw of the play. You saw on the far side of the field those receivers running shorter routes, kind of some crossing routes to bring up the other corners and safeties. And then, you know, Corey Ty was, you know, the closest player to us for UND, and he caught the ball at the furthest point on the field that we can see, right? And so just got kind of lost in translation there. And, you know, as great of a scheme as it was, even better ball.
5: Four catches, 140 yards today for Ty. And for Jerry, well, those numbers, 21 of 29, now 336 yards in the air, three touchdowns, 11 touchdowns on the season for Jerry Kaminsky. 546 yards of offense for North Dakota, but remember, they started the drive at the one. And Paul, to your point about the difference, and we've seen good punters. You know, one team started the drive at the two, and it resulted in a safety. The other team started the ball with at the one, and it resulted
7: right?
5: in a... It does. I mean, that pretty much puts it into perspective right there. Ensuing kickoff is returnable, and it will be taken from inside the five around the three-yard line, and special teams make it tackles down. I think what would make the night complete, because Portland State has really shown up. I mean, this team's got some fight, but would be for if there's something on the docket left for North Dakota, keep playing football, and maybe you can even up that turnover margin as well. That would be one more thing to to fly home with in your back pocket.
6: That's something they think about. You can't tell me that those guys on defense aren't thinking about that. I mean, I've been watching, you know, the tackles, and there's a lot of punches coming in for that ball. They really want it.
5: And Downing, now this guy can sling it too, and he's got the receivers to do so. First and 10 for Portland State for their own 19-yard line. Downing hit as he throws, the pass complete in the near side, and Beeman running out of bounds. Yeah, there's some hunger right there in that backfield. I think that might have been Eric Pay off the edge that got in that backfield.
6: Yeah, he stormed back in there, and he gave a not-so-friendly shove to the quarterback there to kind of put some pressure on and finish that play out.
5: I love the fact that Pay just getting good reps. Paul has talked about him on a weekly basis for good reason. That's a big body, too. Thornton on this side, Pay on the far side. Here's a snap. They'll stay on the ground. DeLon and tackle. Good ankle tackle and pursuing through the tackle for North Dakota. Bowl, and Bowl has had a good game defensively for North Dakota. Not before that kid, though, picks up about 6 yards. He's tough to bring down.
7: Well, I'll just say this. This is a great team to challenge your defense because there's so much skill on the field that they really make you be sure tacklers. And North Dakota's had some hard lessons tonight at times, so this is a good situation for North Dakota.
5: Third down and 4 for Portland State. They bring Beeman in motion to the near side. Downing, look out, he's got Thornton on him, and he's got it down. Forced fumble, North Dakota has it. Thornton is sacked. North Dakota falls on a turnover. Portland State, just what North Dakota needed. Caden Figg comes up with a football. The two edge guys forcing the turnover. Just what we asked for there.
6: Just what we talked about, right on cue.
5: Boy, Thornton came in, Paul, and just basically laid him out, and then Vig just like a dog on a piece of steak just sniffed that ball out and said, I'll take it. Thank you.
7: I was wondering if you guys saw, because did they play a game? Did they bring him around? Because I was trying to see if he did, or because I don't know if he came from directly from the
5: straight
7: edge.
5: Maybe stunned him around?
7: That's what I was thinking. Yeah. They played a game up front.
5: So Javance Tupuata Johnson now in at quarterback for North Dakota. Got a receiver in motion. Tupuata Johnson got a handoff. This is trying to bounce outside, and Langkama got. Oh, no, he took a knee in the ear. Inadvertently, but, you know, we're not going to hurt Chuck. He's just going to bounce back up.
7: How'd that ever go for Mad Dog Vachon back in the wrestling days, basically?
5: It was Mad Dog. Tremendous. AWA? I'm not sure. Was that close?
7: I think so.
5: Everybody older than 49 or 52 just went, and Noah's going, what did he say about his dogs? 10-18 remaining in the fourth quarter. And we get a timeout, or at least a stop of the action on the field. 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Get some of the scores Brian Rivers been bringing to us today. In the Missouri Valley Football Conference, South Dakota, defeating Eastern Washington 41-23. Youngstown State earlier today. All over Duquesne, 70-13. Northern Iowa, 56-14. Winners over Drake. Illinois State picks off Northern Illinois, 28-24. Indiana State defeating Eastern Illinois, 42-35. So Javance Tupuata Johnson in there at quarterback on second down and 6 from the Portland State 10-yard line. Javance is going to roll it. Nope, he's going to keep it. He's going to cut inside. 5-4-3-2-1. Touchdown, North Dakota. Japan's Tupuata Johnson. Tack on 6 more for Flagship Hughes. Boy, Javance and those big long limbs running straight up. He looks like a phone booth with arms and legs and strength, and he just rolled into the end zone.
7: Well, he faked a shovel pass on the rub by Weir coming back in motion and then ran in through the middle there. It was just really well-designed play, and just a great job by Javance to see the end zone.
5: Kent Loftman to put the point after through. It is up, and there's part of the student body of Portland without their shirts up. It is good. They're going to go get that football. 47-16. We'll keep it here with 10:01 remaining. Another precision plumbing scoring drive. This was points off turnovers. The forced fumble by Thornton, recovered by Caden Vig. And two plays later, Javance Tupuwata-Johnson scores from 14 yards out, and it's 47-16. Noah, what have you seen after the third quarter? A couple of failed, drives. One that ended in a interception. Another turnover on downs. What have you seen here since then, Noah?
6: I've seen a team with heart, yeah. Right? I think the first couple games got a little lackadaisical in the second half, and I'm sure Coach Schmidt challenged them, right? Challenged them to finish it out. Challenged them to, really put a team away, to be that team, at the end of the year and maybe against tougher opponents, that, this is a good learning experience and just kind of finishing the deal.
5: This was 26-16 not long ago, boys.
6: Yeah.
5: I mean, think about that. It was 26-16 where Portland State's bench was, and they should have been. They were jacked up. They had, and then just snatched that away to North Dakota, to your point. As Schmitty probably said, yeah, boys, get out there. We need to put our foot down here and make some plays.
6: Fast, too. Like you said, that score was less than 5 minutes ago in gameplay.
5: 10-01 remaining. North Dakota on the road next week as well. Then the following week, next week from Memorial Stadium in Lincoln, Nebraska. That start time at 6:15 Central Time. Our pregame show at 5:15. Paul, is that the first time we started on a quarter hour in our broadcasts?
7: Yeah, so I guess an extended tailgate show, I guess. So
5: so we're going 5.
7: Yep.
5: I like that. That's more time to talk North Dakota football. 47-16, low snap, Downing running away, throws it, got a man, beaming downfield. That kid is having a nice evening here in Hillsboro, Oregon. I can tell you this much, Noah, that's a default target to him almost every time.
6: Oh, yeah, he's having a really big game, right? It looks like 8 catches, 48 yards, and a touchdown, and just a trusted guy there for Downing.
5: So it is 2nd down and 4, gain of 6, 9:35 remaining in the fourth quarter. North Dakota in command right now. And Downing takes a snap, two-step drop, finds a guy, knocked away. Good defensive play, pass intended for Terrence Lavelle. And there, getting his chops in there, was Avery Scott. Third down and 4 for Portland State. 9:24. They've got Oregon next week.
7: Oh, boy.
5: Gee. Oof. Those are going to be some mad ducks.
7: That's Scrooge, not what? Necessarily Huey, yeah. Louie, Dewey. Yeah.
5: Some angry ducks who fell today. 3rd down and 3 for Portland State. Defense certainly a lot to get. They stay on the ground. There's a nice strong run. Boy, they hit a big gap and a big tackle downfield. But when your boy getting your tackle is Marquise Edmond in the safety spot, that's a nice hit for Portland State. Portland State, just a win a year ago. Chris Fisk, you heard of the pregame show, says, look, we inherited a program. We've got a lot of work to do. And then I asked him, I said, where is the line between the patience and then just getting better? He says, we've crossed that a while ago. Stay on the ground here. Hesitation, good soft run. Niall Raby, the running back. Yeah, they don't have to, it's collegiate football. This is, you don't have time to wait, no. I mean, you need to, that line's crossed in the spring. It's time to lace them up.
6: You said it on the pregame show, too. The games don't wait for you. They're going to happen whether you're ready or not. And, they're all good opportunities. Every weekend is.
5: 2nd down and 4 for Portland State. Downing back to pass. Cox is on board as he throw a pretty ball. It is incomplete. But this kid's got a fastball on him. That is incomplete, but
7: I think they probably solved their quarterback. No matter,
5: I agree.
7: I just he makes a lot of good decisions. He doesn't seem to get rattled. I know the last sequence, last possession, didn't end the way he wanted, but that's not his fault. He's played a good game tonight.
5: What is 3rd down for Portland State for PSU? 3rd down, they're in North Dakota territory, the UND 48-yard line, big tight end in motion. They stay on the ground, shifty. No, they're going to keep it. Downing is, and then he kind of burrows his body, but his knee may have come down to the 45. In fact, that's where they're going to put it down. So he's going to be short of the line to gain by a yard. So 4th down and inches. 7:59 remaining in the fourth quarter. 47-16. North Dakota has the lead. Fourth down and one for Portland State. Now, they've shown the effectiveness of running the football, not except deep in their own, near their end zone. They put Beeman in motion. That's an extra blocker. Go right behind him, and that's a first down running more. Raby hitting that hole hard. They needed one. They got 10 or close to it. Niall Raby is the compliment back to DeLon Thompson.
6: They got some good backs. I mean, these guys run hard, and they're, you know, stocky, and they're big, and they're not, you know, kind of like UND's back, right? The combination there, they're not easy to bring down.
5: Well, it's first down and 10 for Portland State. Newman in motion, and they're going to throw to him in the flat. He's got it. Need a tackle, and coming up, that's an open field tackle for North Dakota. Grant Tyluki, the nickel coming up.
6: Looks like it just kind of grabbed his leg. You know, the ball carrier trying to make kind of a jump cut inside, and he kind of just got his left hand, you know, arm on his leg. And if you don't have control of your legs in the air, you're probably not going anywhere.
5: Love to see that. 10 more pounds of food. Thank you, J.R. Simplot. They help stamp out hunger. One tackle at a time. So to second down, and Downing got heat from his backside, cocks his arm. He's got a man wide open, busted coverage, touchdown, Portland State. Boy, nobody was back there. Darius Bailey in the end zone, and there just wasn't a soul around him.
6: That was one of those catches for the receiver. It was more like a punt return.
5: Right, because I'm going to throw it up.
6: Just don't fall over. Don't trip.
5: That's what we did with my brother in the yard on a Nerf ball. Just going back to the neighbor's yard. I'm just going to chuck it up. So the Vikings do knock it through. Joshua Hossman-Less. And the kick is up. Looked like he almost took that one, too. But that one got inside the upright. So Portland State puts a little answer out there. Bailey free in the end zone. A 39-yard touchdown pass from Gabe Downing, who has thrown for 233 yards and three scores. Nine plays, 75 yards that drive. And Portland State trailing now by 24, 47-23. And we've seen some of this a little bit here in the first 3 weeks. And the MO has been off to a big start, have a two or three score lead. Second half kind of is what it is. You know, you put up 42, let 21 in week one, put up 62, let 26 in week two. Today was obviously a little tighter at half. Looked like it was in the third quarter, got to within 10, then spaced out tonight, you know, the big lead, and now a little bit on the board. So the twos and threes, it's time to get reps, Noah.
6: Yeah,
5: right?
6: For sure. And it's, you'd like to finish the game hot, right? But yeah, you don't have your kind of first stringers in there, so you got to kind of take that into account as well. But looking forward to seeing those guys build on that.
5: Well, Langama is going to get another shot here. He's going to return this kick from his own three. He's already returned 199 today. He's at the 20, 25, cuts outside 30, and tackled from behind. Otherwise, he was off to the races. Now, Chuck, get away from him. Chuck chatting a little bit with the boy that brought him down, Isaac Redford, in special teams. And Chuck's been knocked around a little bit today, so I'll grant him, Paul and Noah, a little bit of that. And thank goodness for his teammate. I forgot who came over and said, Chuck, get out of here. Let's go.
6: Yeah, not worth it. Just turn back. I mean, you already took one to the house, but yeah.
5: Hey, let Paul and me in on this and our listeners. How much chatter? I know you can't probably use some of the words, Noah, but
6: there's a lot.
5: Okay. Thank you. Inside handoff. North Dakota's going to get some of their back some reps here because we'll see Brunell. That was Colton right there.
7: Noah, were you a good trash talker on the field?
6: Oh, man. Definitely not.
7: Okay.
5: Were you articulate?
6: I don't think a Jamestown, North Dakota guy is Scream's good trash talker, so I kind of just got my mouth shut.
5: There you go. Second, maybe that Sam Houston game that he had the big touchdown, maybe that would have been a little... It was too hot that game to chat. So second down and another bolting run by North Dakota. This is how you get shot out of a cannon. And Colton Brunell, Paul talked about the different backs in Brunell. And there are some similarities, as you said, Noah, with all these guys. I remember when North Dakota had like a Johannesson and a John Santiago, and you got the Manitoba. There were some distinguished differences. These guys all possess that same kind of bowling ball, bullet-type mentality. Brunell, a backfield. Javance Tupuwanta Johnson has also rushed for a touchdown today. First down and 10, North Dakota, their own 45-yard line. Keep it on the floor. Give it to Brunell, and he trips out to midfield to the 50.
7: Well, and here's the thing. Defenses at this time of the game, you're tired. I mean, you're tired of tackling, and then you've got a fresh Brunell and Javance coming out running the ball at you. I mean, that's going to be very difficult for a lot of teams in FCS football.
5: You feel those a little more in the fourth maybe than you
7: sure
5: did
7: do.
5: In the first. Stations will get you an ID check here in a second. Second down and 5 for North Dakota, leading 47-23 in the fourth quarter. North Dakota keep it on the ground. Nice sidestep run. And again, Brunell, he's literally stepping on defenders' hips as he gets first down. So let's pause now. 10 seconds. Station identification, 10 for ID. This is Fighting Hawks football. 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

0: kept it. Well, maybe should have given that to Broderick. Yeah. It was a bad thought, except that the Portland State saw that and saw Javansky, but we're closing in on the two-minute timeout. Well, North Dakota, can they put another one in? If they put up two more points, I believe Ryan Powell informed me, who's Mr. Information. It'll be the first time in career they've scored 49 and more in the first three games of a season. So the two-minute timeout is upon us. We'll take it. And a timeout of the field. 2 minutes to go in this game. North Dakota near the doorstep when we return. It's North Dakota 47, Portland State 23. This is Fighting Hawks football on the UND Fighting Hawks Radio Network.
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8: You are listening to Coast AM. Hello there. Connie Willis back on a Willis weekend. Wow, did we have some energy happening last night. Thanks so much for those of you that attended. If you did not and you're a Coast Insider, don't miss it. It was absolutely amazing with our guest Stanley Pramnath, and a survivor of 9/11 from the South Tower in the 81st floor. So I hope you don't miss that. Tonight, again, wonderful. Absolutely good stuff. We are stepping off of the familiar trail and into a place where the forest may be only the beginning. Tom Powell, my guest, my friend, if you don't know him, you will tonight, and you will love him. He is loved by all and all ages. He spent a career teaching science and decades investigating the Sasquatch mystery. His book called The Locals, he moved beyond the old question of whether Bigfoot exists and asked why basically it behaves as it

0: does and why it remains just outside the reach of science. But the deeper that Tom went, the stranger the trail became. His books, Edges of Science and Planet Strange, led toward cloaking, telepathic communication, orbs, UFOs, ancient sites, underground mysteries, and forces that may be operating both beyond and within our planet as well. So Tom believes Sasquatch may be only the spoke in a much larger wheel. So tonight, what connects it all? And, you know, we think so much alike that I just love talking with him. But tonight, what connects it all? And what might be watching from just beyond the edge of what we call reality? So Tom Powell, welcome once again to Coast AM. How are ya?
1: Hi, Connie. I'm fine. Glad to be here.
0: Yeah, man. I don't know. I can't remember the last time you were here, and I can't remember. It seems like the last time I talked to you, but the last time I know, it was a while. And then when we were together and I was out that way, you took care of me and took me around to different places and things like that. And it was fun that you made sure I was okay. And we did a conference together, and I was there with nothing except me and the podium. And you were like, let me at least put something up on the screen for you. And you created something for me on the screen. So thank you again. And it's always great to talk to you. Tell me, what have you been up to? 'Cause we missed you. You're kind of hot now.
1: it's kind of true. There's so many other people who are contributors to these mysteries that sometimes I feel like I'll just shut up for a while and let some of these other people talk and I love it. You know, it's nice to take a break, but the truth is I took a break to also do a lot of research and a lot of reading, and then put the finishing touches on the latest book, the fourth one, which is Planet Strange.
0: So you've been doing your own researching, going out there, or just talking with people? Have you recognized anything yourself?
1: And a lot of reading. Never forget how important it is to just read what all these other researchers have written over the years. Sometimes I feel like the best thing I can do for people is distill the valuable aspects of all of these books that I read. And so that's kind of what I tried to do with Planet Strange, is save people the reading of 20 or 25 books and instead encapsulate everything of relevance as much as possible in one book. And that's Planet Strange.
0: Well, also, when I was last with you, which was a while ago, to me, it just seems like forever. You actually retired as a science teacher. You were retiring. I was there the last day you were with your kids. That's a big deal. That was huge.
1: It was, but I substituted for a while. Then COVID came along and made everything impossible, because it's very difficult to be a substitute teacher on Zoom. And
0: is that how they did it? On Zoom?
1: Well, they tried. Right? But I don't know how valuable the instruction was, but it was clear to me that it was time to move on to something else. So that's when I started writing again. And it was a wonderful change of pace. I'm just not a person who sits around. So retirement just means time to start something new.
0: Yeah. Well, in this last, through the amount of time that we've last spoken or even seen each other, but more even last spoken, man, we're losing Bigfooter researchers along the way. People are, we're losing a lot of people.
1: Oh, we are, and they're friends. You know, it is tragic. It's spooky, but no one gets out of here alive.
0: Wait a minute, I got to write that down. That's a good one. Hold on. I'm going to trust that one.
1: I think that might have been Yogi Berra or something. I didn't make that.
0: That was Yogi, Boo Boo, which one? Oh, Berra. Okay, I said.
1: Yeah, he was a catcher and then a baseball coach. He said all those things. It ain't over till the fat lady sings, you know.
0: Oh, that's right. You know, the only catcher I really remember, because I was a Cincinnati fan, you know, Cincinnati Reds fan, was Johnny Bench, who could take, what, four or five baseballs in one hand and hold them. It was ridiculous. Oh, you sound like you don't know Johnny Bench. Come on.
1: Oh, no, he was Johnny Bench. Reds, of course. I was a Cleveland boy, so Cleveland
0: Indians.
1: Oh, no, okay. But sure, Johnny Bench, he was a fly in our ointment up there in at the mistake by the lake.
0: I love it. This is why people love Tom, you guys. He just rolls with the punches here. And it's Tom with an H. It's T-H-O-M. Mm-hmm. And I don't know what it is, but I guess we had texted back at one point for such a while that whenever I try to talk to anybody else named Tom, it comes up T-H-O-M. I'm like, no, but you know, it was you and Tom Cantrell as well.
1: Who also rest his soul. It's Welsh. Welsh are known for lots of silent consonants.
0: Oh, well,
1: it's the Welsh spelling of Tom, you know.
0: If it's silent, just get rid of it. Come on. I always just think of Thomas, you know, and then Thomas. Okay, Tom. So I think of it that way. So, yeah, when I met you, it was pretty much Sasquatch, I guess. And, you know, my show, Blue Rock Talk, is really about all the, it's ghosts, it's Bigfoot, it's aliens, dogman, it's remote viewing, it's all these things and how they connect. And when we spoke the other day, you were like, yeah, I'm just connecting everything now. What have you come to a conclusion? To me, they all connect. They all have the same things, but what have you found? And was it in your readings or also just your own, what you've seen?
1: All of the above, even as far back as The Locals, which is kind of dated now. I think it was published in 2005. Even back then, I was finding these paranormal elements that weren't being acknowledged by the mainstream researchers at the time. You know, that was a time when John Green was still alive, Grover Krantz was still alive, and then Lauren Coleman is alive today, but he was also one of those guys back then who was very disdainful of some of these elements that you know, we were running into when it came to an honest look at all the sighting reports, and including the ones that were sort of outliers that often get discarded. But they were the ones that started saying, hold on, you know, something's going on. People see colored lights and people see the Sasquatch disappear from view very, very suddenly, maybe even in full view 1 second and then disappear the next. And so I was reporting some of these things back in 2005 and saying, I think we have to look at these things. These people are sincere about what they're reporting, even though it's quite rare. And so now here we are 20 years later, and I think people are starting to sort of be okay with these outlier kinds of observations because they are recurring. And they form clusters that have some internal validity. So now you aren't seen as quite as much of a crackpot for saying, hey, they can disappear, or hey, there's some connection between the aerial phenomena. It may even be that they are assuming some kind of other form that looks to us like a light or something like that, an orb, Anyway, there's more consideration of this stuff than there used to be. I find that very refreshing. And so that, of course, opens up a whole new line of conversation and questioning. We're not, as you said in the introduction, just sitting around arguing over mere existence anymore. We're trying to make sense of all of these phenomena that seem to interact with each other. And I think that they are very much related.
0: Yeah, we got, like, you know, I grew up in a haunted house, so I dealt with all the ghost stuff. You don't know where it's going to lead, but at one point it started leading to all the things in the paranormal world. If you're in a ghost, you're gonna run into all the other things that go with that. With ghosts, you've got, holy cow, you know, you end up getting psychics and mediums and exorcisms and possession, you know, all those kinds of things kind of sit in that world. Then I think it was moving in, at least with me, it started because of the different TV shows. Then you start watching UFO shows, and from there, alien shows, and there's remote viewing in there, and all these other things start popping in. And when I went out and interviewed people or joined people on where they were at on an expedition or something like that, or some sort of investigation or just a weekend getaway where they know things are happening, it just, I just started recognizing that, especially when I did my first Bigfoot outing, I started recognizing the way people were describing Bigfoot was the same way that, you know, I really studied the alien abduction stuff. And I thought, wow, they're sounding just like we do as abductees. They're describing Bigfoot as like the same way. And I thought, that's when I started going, all of them have the same thing. Yeah, the ghost world, the Bigfoot world, the alien world, the UFO world, there's lights, there's orbs, there's telepathy. And when people go, well, there's no telepathy in ghosts, and it's like, oh yeah, yeah, and don't you get your answers from Aunt Betty? Doesn't Aunt Betty talk to you? Oh yeah, that's right. Okay, so you know, that's a telepathy kind of thing. So to me, I'm looking so at it like you just heard a voice too.
1: Once you accept something like telepathy, then the next question becomes, is that somehow applicable to the Sasquatch thing? And I got busy and I tried to put that to the test. And I did it by reaching out to some of the people who felt that they had the ability to communicate, whether it be telepathically or through dreams or what have you. And I found that it did work, or let's just say you got some very interesting results, which did again have a certain internal consistency. In other words, different people were producing very similar results. And to me, that at least helps strengthen the view that they are all indeed connected. And you can utilize some of these things that, you know, people use to reach out to, say, deceased family members. I believe that you can open a line of communication with the Sasquatch beings by using those same procedures. I'm not very good at it myself, but I respect the fact that there are people who are. And so rather than try to learn how to do it myself, I'm actually more comfortable sort of empowering someone else. Okay, would you please help me demonstrate this or show me how it's done and tell me what results you get. And to me, it was very compelling. I'll go into some stories if there's time.
0: Oh, well, yeah, we got some time tonight. But let me ask you this before we go into those stories. Now, I've been out there and they'll just talk. I don't like do anything. They'll just talk, or maybe I'll ask a question in my head and then I get an answer. And I know, and then this little communication happens back and forth, and it's so natural. You don't even know you're doing it till later. And you're like, oh my goodness, I just had a conversation. Well, what was that? So when you say a procedure, what are you talking about?
1: Well, I'm really not sure, because I don't really know how to do it, but I have watched other people do it. There was one gentleman who lives in Independence, Oregon. His name is Bob Faust, and he studied under shamans both in Ecuador and in Hawaii, and he had a procedure that involved unfolding this little cloth thing that looked almost like a Ouija board, but it was small and in his lap. And then he would hold this crystal on a string. And I've seen others use a vial of mercury, but then it would swing back and forth in a certain way that he interpreted as a response. And then he would ask questions, yes, no, and he would get what he felt were, answers, and this other fellow, Guy Edwards, and I sat there and watched him do this, and he invited us to ask questions of the Sasquatch that he felt he was communicating with, and so we said, well, what's your name? And he came back with Pulina, and so, you know, he did go into sort of a trance-like state. And then Guy asked, well, how many of there are you? And the answer that Bob Faust offered was, well, there's two of us. There's me and my son. And it was a female Sasquatch that he felt he was communicating with. And then Bob Faust asked, well, where's your husband? And the answer was, well, he's gone. The star people took him. And so Bob Faust asked, what is he coming back? Will you ever see him again? And the answer was, I don't know. And then Bob said, can we see you? We would really like to see you. And the answer that was offered was, no, there's a rule. I've never been seen. It's a screw up. When you're seen, I've never been seen, and I'm not going to make that mistake. It's considered a screw up to be seen. And the only thing worse than being seen is being photographed. Isn't that great?
0: Well, that fits with exactly a lot of the reasons why nobody can get anything, or that is something interesting. Tell Guy I said hello if you get a chance.
1: I will.
0: Hold that thought,
1: though.
0: There was
1: another girl, Kathleen Odom.
0: Hold that thought. Hold that for when we come back. We do got to take a break. But remember that, Kathleen Odom, all right? I want to hear some more of these. Wow, so he was doing it that way. Man, I have been totally lucky that they'll just say something to me and I don't have to work at it. But you know what? What I found is they make the decision to talk to you or not. You know, that's just the way it is. So, That's what I've gotten. But we'll talk more with Tom. He's always fun, very casual, just hanging out and just gabbing with Tom Powell. So Connie Willis here on, continuing the Willis Weekend. And we've got some amazing music for you tonight and amazing conversation. So stay here and let's have a good night tonight on Coast to Coast AM.

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2: Fox News, I'm Deborah Valentine. In Ireland, President Donald Trump commenting on the war with Iran again, saying it won't end until after the midterm elections.
3: Very soon, I think it'll be probably right after the midterms. They're trying to hold out as long as they can to complicate the election, but I think people will watch soon because Iran cannot have a nuclear weapon.
2: President Trump says the end of the conflict will drive down crude, lowering fuel prices.
3: Oil will come tumbling down when that happens. Oil prices will come tumbling down.
2: The UK Maritime Trade Operations Center says it has received a report of a vessel being struck by an unknown projectile in the Strait of Hormuz, a vessel status unknown. Indonesian rescuers have launched a search operation for a passenger ship carrying more than 240 people in the Java Sea. The ship's operator lost contact with the vessel following a report of bad weather. 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
8: Next. Hey, Alfie. What can I get for you?
9: Hey, Nora. Just a nice latte, please. How was your weekend?
8: 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Mainly working here. You?
9: Me? Well, I was battling gods in the afterlife realm, and after lunch, I fought mercenaries. Ooh, could I get oat milk with that latte, please?
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9: 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So a pretty chill weekend. Oh, and I'll grab an almond croissant, too.
8: Wait, what? 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
13: Rumors spreading around, United Texas town. About to check outside the game. You know what I'm talking about. just let me know if you wanna go to that whole mile on the range. They got a lot of nice girls.

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1: And tonight, Connie Willis here on a Willis Weekend on Coast to Coast AM. Tonight, we're remembering two differently, completely different American originals, Dolly Parton and also Frank Beard of ZZ Top. This is from 74. It's from the actual album of ZZ Top's from 73. This is LaGrange. It was released as a single in 74. But it's all about the real chicken ranch brothel outside of outside LaGrange, Texas. Of course, known as the best little whorehouse in Texas. And Frank Beard's famous little shuffle is a very distinctive part of the recording that drummers still study. And they teach the LaGrange shuffle today. I used to have a drum set. Some people like to call it a kit. You know, I just wish I could have really learned how to play that because I loved it as a kid. But I got to tell you, when you have a drum set with a family, no, they can't shut enough stuff to silence that noise that comes out. And I was putting out some noise. I don't know. I had some fun. I had a little rhythm going on. Good music. We've got more of that for you tonight to remember these people. And let's see. I want to remind you, Connie Willis Live, that is my YouTube channel. I started it back in like 2011 or 10 or whenever when it was all happening. And it was just, you know, I started it and then there was Apocalypse Now stuff. If you're into the YouTube, you know what that means. And then some other things. All of a sudden, everything was a copyright infringement. And now it's back. AI's behind it. So it's like, all right, okay, now it's not going to be a problem anymore. But I'm back with it. And Jim Peniston of the Rendlesham Incident is there with me too. And we are doing shows on experiencers only. Okay, we're experiencers, so we want to talk about things from the experiencer point of view, and so we do that. And then we'll also invite some friends in that are also experiencers, and then we're all talking from the experiencer level. So if you're going, hey, I want to know from the experiencer's eyes what's going on, well, hey, it's always live. It's called Connie Willis Live because that way you can ask questions. You can ask me. You can ask Jim. You can ask whoever our guest is. And we're actually doing a part three of Super Soldiers with Jerry Avalos, who I had not too long ago here on Coast to Coast AM. And we're actually digging deep into the Rendlesham incident, actually, and the Peniston code. So Jerry is using his super soldier abilities to astral travel and project into getting the truth of what really happened and what was the purpose. That's actually part three. That's going to be Tuesday night. That's when we do it. So we're going to find out what he's learned about what the purpose is of the Peniston code and what the purpose is of the whole Rendlesham incident. So that's part three that's coming up. So you might want to catch up with one and two and some of the other things we talked about, UFO disclosure, by going to Connie Willis Live on YouTube. You'll find it, Connie Willis Live. And please join. I think you're going to like it. And it is total participation where you can ask too. And it's a very casual setup. So I hope that you like the new YouTube channel that I have because I know you guys have been asking for that. So that's Connie Willis Live. And you can learn more if you can't remember any of this by going to ConnieWillis.com.
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1: It's Coast to Coast AM. Connie Willis here on a Willis Weekend, continuing on. My guest tonight, Tom Powell. A little later on, we're going to have James Bartley with us talking about reptilians and military abductions and fun things like that, or interesting things, or scary things like that, whatever your perspective is there. But right now it's Tom Powell, and you can get his books, Planet Strange, The Locals, A Contemporary Investigation, The Bigfoot Sasquatch Phenomenon, and also Edges of Science. Science and Bigfoot. We'll get to that in a minute, because you had a story, Tom, you were going to tell about, was it Catherine Oldham?
6: Kathleen, yes.
1: Oh, Kathleen. Okay.
6: She was brought in to help us explain a disappearance. Sort of a Dave Pilates matter, but the teacher across the hall from me at the school where I taught had a boyfriend disappear while doing some spelunking in Southwest Washington near Mount St. Helens. And we asked Kathleen Odom to reach out as best she could to find out what happened to this guy, Chris Zitzewitz, who disappeared in the big lava beds, which is between Mount St. Helens and Mount Adams. And they searched for him. It was in the news. The weather was dreadful, but they had a bunch of people, and the base of the search was around Goose Lake up there. And they searched for days and found nothing. And then I called Kathleen Odom at the Coast and said, I know you have some skills. Would you please try? And she said, well, first thing that really helps is to have a picture and a little bit of information on the person. And I said, all right, I'll ask the teacher across the hall who's dating the poor soul. And but then she called back and she said, I found it. It was on the KGW website. They have a picture of him and everything. That's all I need. And then she called back the next day and she said, he's not coming back. And I said, what do you mean, Kathleen? And she said, well, I asked them and they said, oh, yeah. It wasn't us. This was the Sasquatch contact she felt she had. Said it wasn't us. It was the green ones. They took him. He actually went with them willingly. We tried to stop him, but he left with them, and he's not coming back. And I said, wow, that's amazing, Kathleen. What happened? And she said, well, he went into this subterranean. Well, you know, they were doing spelunking. They were looking for caves, and then he went into one and was somehow confronted. And like she said, he went according to her information willingly. And but she said the green ones. So there's something for your reptilian person who comes on next, because when I hear the green ones, I think that probably is one in the same. But the interesting thing was that she felt that the Sasquatch were saying, "It wasn't us. It wasn't us. We tried to stop him and we couldn't." Isn't that crazy?
1: Yeah, no, I actually believe that they're not the ones that take anybody. That's me. That's what I think. I don't think they take anybody. I think, I don't think they care to do that. I think you described them the way I believe that they would be like, "Hey, we tried to stop. We were there to help." And I think when people find traces, I think the Bigfoot help to say, okay, hey, look, let's just go to another missing person, somebody else out there. I think the Bigfoot would help, even if they fell, because maybe they were taking a selfie in a cool little area and then they fell down a long way and never to be seen again, messed up big time. But I think the Bigfoot will actually grab the clothes or shoes or something and put them on the trail where somebody's looking for them to say, "Here you go. Here's here. At least you have this." I think they do stuff like that. That's what I think with the relationships I've had with them. But
6: yeah, so, there's a couple of Native American friends that I have. One of them's Mel Skahan up in the Yakima.
1: Yeah, we know Mel, Mel. We call him Purple Mel because all he does is wear that purple shirt.
6: They're not all nice. So you know, they're just like people. There's some nice ones, they may not all be.
1: Tom, you know what that is, don't you? Tom, just some of them like Mel and some of them don't. That's all. That's all I'm saying. he's a good guy. We love Mel. Well, yeah, I agree. I agree with you. They have different personalities. They're like us.
6: Right. Well, it's interesting that at least we're having conversations that were sort of unheard of a few decades ago.
1: I guess so, huh? Yeah.
6: I'm so gratified that we're not arguing simple existence the way we once were. I'm sure there are people who still are. You know, for me, I guess after writing 3 different books on Sasquatch, I felt like, all right, I got to branch out. If 3 books doesn't cover it, I need to shut the hell up. With the latest one, Planet Strange, I really went into a couple of key questions. Where do they go when they're not around? Because quite plainly, they're here at times, but they're very definitely not here at other times. And so where do they go? And they must have safe haven. So where would that be? And to me, it I think leads to this underground realm. Now, there are people who say, well, they can travel dimensions and things like that. And I'm like, oh, okay, but I don't understand that. I don't understand dimensionality. I mean, I understand that we're 3-dimensional beings, and but when people say, well, they go into a different dimension, I don't think they really understand how dimensions work. We inhabit 3 dimensions: forward, back, left, right, and up, down. Every dimension is at 90-degree angles to every other dimension. So if there's a 4th dimension, a 4th physical dimension, it would have to be at right angles to those other 3. But if you inhabit the 4th dimension, you also inhabit the other 3. So, you know, it's very, to me, it's not a very good explanation that they go into another dimension. And so instead, I find myself describing realms. They can cross realms. And I think one realm that is really frequently overlooked is the subterranean one. I mean, you might say that we're really only two-dimensional creatures most of the time. We go forward, back, we go left, right, but we really don't go up, down very much. We go upstairs to our bedroom and we might go downstairs to the basement, but that's it. We aren't going beyond the basement very often, unless we're a miner or something like that. But it does seem that there is an underground realm that goes way down into the planet, and that there are things that can move from that realm to this surface, you know, this essentially a two-dimensional, you know, set of dimensions. But even though we are three-dimensional people, so you know, it's, I believe they emanate from subterranean realms, and so do other things too. And most of what we call UFOs or you know, UAPs may not be coming from across the galaxy. They may live here with us, but that they inhabit this subterranean realm, and they might emerge from it. You know, I think that they don't necessarily have to be crossing the galaxy to get here. I think that most ETs are residents of planet Earth just as much as we are. They certainly came from somewhere else, but they're comfortably ensconced here on planet Earth in the subterranean realm.
1: I agree. I think, I think that, and this just through my research itself, when I got away from other people and listening to what they've told me, you know, just doing it myself, I absolutely believe they can manipulate time. They can go wherever they want time wise. I believe that. But I also believe, hey, these things are not, they're so advanced. They're highly advanced. That's one of the first things they said to me, Tom, was we're highly advanced and we're everywhere. And mm-hmm. I have recognized that when I see them there, you just know how intelligent they are and beyond our intelligence when you see them, just even them just standing there, even just a part of them being there, at least with me. And I recognize too that I'm like, you know what? They're too smart to live out in the elements. They're not living in the rain. They're not, no, these things are living, and I believe they're all underground. I believe all of that is within the planet mm-hmm. Earth, just like what you're saying. I believe we're the surface people.
6: Right. And I think the Sasquatch, first of all, their appearance is very, very misleading. So it leads a lot of people to think that they're unsophisticated, when in truth they're,
1: because they got a lot of hair.
6: They're pretty much dressed for any climate conditions you could name. But they also have the ability to see in absolute darkness, which yeah. would presumably come in handy in the subterranean realm, even though I do not think that the subterranean realm that we're discussing here is wet, drippy, dark caves.
1: That's right.
6: Whatever
1: That's
6: they got right. under there is pretty fixed up.
1: I think it's pretty cool. Yeah, I think Elon might slip down there once in a while and figure out what his next vehicle is going to be, you know? he slides down a slide and says, what do y'all got next for me? Mm-hmm. You know, yeah, I agree with you too. I don't think it's some nasty, moist cave or anything like that. I there's no way. There's no way the minds that they have are just living out here and just getting rained on and smell. And you know, the different times that I've been around them, and you know, I don't know, Tom, if you're still going around researching or doing anything like that, but you're always welcome to come with me. Mm-hmm. But there is so, they're just not hanging out in the elements. There's no doubt in my mind, but they feel what I've recognized across the board with all the things we're talking about is it's the Bigfoot that feels. They have the emotions, they care or they don't, whatever their mm-hmm. mood is. And I don't think the aliens give a little rat's booty what's going on. Mm-hmm. You know, I think they don't care. I'm going to take you. That's the way it is. I'm going to put you back. And sorry if I put you back a mile away. You know, you can walk back to where you were. Just don't care. But the Bigfoot, I think they really do care. And that's where you can have a relationship. And that's where you can have communication. The interesting thing to me is what I really love about you is you are a science teacher. Science, science, science. Anytime you talk with somebody in science, science, science. Well, that doesn't, Bigfoot doesn't even make sense.
6: Science,
1: this doesn't even make sense, but you're open to it.
6: Science did slow me down because I for a long time, was very disdainful of the Sasquatch topic, even when I was fairly impressed by the UFO evidence. To me, the Sasquatch evidence was not as impressive, but it really ended up being my own ignorance, which was eventually ameliorated when I got involved in BFRO in those early days when we were getting sighting reports by the hundreds. And so a lot of stuff was being thrown away that I think today would be looked at a lot more differently. And so I like to say I mined the trash for a while. And, you know, old Matt Moneymaker kind of cringes when I say that because he's, oh, we didn't throw those away. But the truth is they did kick a lot of stuff aside that did not square with the view back in the 90s. And some of the things were that they could disappear and that you could communicate with them, that they may have this orb phase. In fact, so maybe some of these orbs that you're seeing are thought to even be the Sasquatch in a different phase, if you will. So there's a whole bunch of stuff like that that is going on. But, you know, to me, one of the most interesting things about the Sasquatch business is what it tells us or suggests about us. And especially
1: hold that thought. Oh, I want to hear that, what that tells about us. Okay, let's wait. When we come back, we got to take a break, and we'll hear your answer there. And also, we'll take your phone calls out there if you're listening and you want to ask Tom something. Why not? Let's do it. Let's all participate. It's Connie Willis here, Willis Weekend. Thanks for being with me. It is Coast to Coast AM that you're listening to.

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7: Ireland hosting President Trump. I'm Deborah Valentine, Fox News. President Trump in Dublin, Ireland this weekend for a trip to meet with national leaders, attend a golf tournament at his resort. He spoke earlier Saturday.
8: Heard the president wrap up those remarks with the U.S. ambassador's residence and really speaking to a multitude of different topics, especially trade tensions and the relationship between the U.S. and Ireland. Because of the economic footprint that the U.S. has here, the U.S. has over 1,000 companies that are based here and employs roughly 250,000 Irish residents in the workforce here. As a result of that, that's about 10% of the workforce. It's a massive footprint, and one that we heard the Prime Minister or the Taoiseach say, again, just how important that relationship is. So despite some of these tensions, that's likely the effort of Irish politicians today to try to create some more friendship and soften the relationship there.
7: Fox's Alex Hogan reporting from Dublin. The contractor who renovated the Washington, D.C. reflecting pool is now admitting mistakes.
9: Atlantic Industrial Coatings is taking responsibility for the poor design and inferior work that caused the pool's new blue liner to peel and break loose. According to government documents seen by the New York Times, not enough primer being sprayed and combining two chemicals that are incompatible were just two of the problems. This revelation sinks President Trump's theory that the reflecting pool was vandalized. Atlantic Industrial has not commented on this new information, but they are repairing their shoddy work. Jane Fergus, Fox News.
7: A vessel's been struck by an unknown projectile while transiting the Strait of Hormuz. According to the UK Maritime Trade Operations Center, its status is unknown at this time. 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
7: Russian President Vladimir Putin is sending a warning to European nations that might be thinking of helping out Ukraine. Fox's Jill Nato has the details.
9: Putin was at an economic summit in India when he told reporters that if European governments send troops into Ukraine, it will mean a war with Russia. Putin also denied his country posed any threat to Europe, saying there is no such threat and never has been. Earlier this month, French President Macron said 26 of Ukraine's allies have pledged to deploy troops as a reassurance force once fighting ends with Russia. He also said the reassurance force does not have the will or the objective of waging war against Russia, but will work to prevent new major aggression. Jill Nato, Fox News.
7: Michigan Republican Senate nominee Mike Rogers and Democratic nominee Abdul El Sayed campaigning Saturday at the football game between the Michigan Wolverines and the Oklahoma Sooners. Fox's Alexis McAdams reports from the game in Ann Arbor, Michigan.
12: In the Midwest, football is more than culture. It's also part of the politics. It's who people are in the state of Michigan. And when it comes as Republican Senate candidate Mike Rogers came out here and he walked around at this tailgate. He's working to get support on the ground in a very closely watched Senate race, probably one of the closest in the country. So it's not just the game, it's the politics again on Saturday. Now, Rogers was tailgating and talking with everyone out here as he faces off against Democrat Abdul El Sayed, who is a University of Michigan alum, and he's out here today too. Sayed has said football is full of toxic masculinity.
7: The campaigning ahead of the midterm elections. A search is underway by Indonesian rescuers for a passenger ship carrying more than 240 people in the Java Sea. The ship's operator reported it lost contact with the vessel following a report of bad weather. I'm Deborah Valentine. This is Fox News.
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1: Oh, it's good old Dolly on Coast to Coast AM. 1978, she wrote it as a sad song about being alone while a party was happening two doors down. But when she recorded it, she actually said, man, we got to change this mood. This is not working. So turning loneliness into an upbeat song about getting dressed, joining the party, and finding somebody new. So Dolly could take heartbreak and make you dance to her. Oh, she was incredible. I bet she's, I don't know, I guess everybody up in heaven's happy that she's there, right? They're having fun. So we'll continue with more Dolly throughout the evening, as well as Frank Beard with ZZ Top. So Connie Willis here, and you know what? Tom Powell is still with us. In fact, we're going to open up the phone line so that you can ask him some questions if that's what you'd like to do. A lot of you have been asking about last night's show. How can I hear last night's show again? How can I hear it again? Keep in mind, become a Coast Insider, and you can listen anytime you want. If you want to learn more, go to coasttocoastam.com.
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1: It's Coast to Coast AM that you're listening to. Connie Willis on a Willis weekend. It's been a lot of fun. We're still having more fun. We will take some phone calls, too, if you'd like to talk to our guest, Tom Powell, well-known and beloved throughout the Bigfoot community. And you can find his books on Amazon called Planet Strange. That's one of them. Edges of Science is another one. And the other one is The Locals. And if you go, well, I saw The Locals, and then I saw that it said a contemporary investigation of the Bigfoot Sasquatch phenomena. Is that him? Yes, that's him. That's the big, long title

0: that he just says the local. So when you hear that, that's what he's talking about. So, all right, Tom, right before we took a break, you were telling us about what the Bigfoot says about us.
1: Yes.
0: Do you remember that? Okay, good. Okay.
1: Well, again, we're always left with these attempts at communication. And rather than try to do it all myself, I prefer to empower people who feel like they're skilled at it. And I find that to be perhaps more productive. But I knew this gentleman named Dave Mann, and he was going back and forth to Knoxville, Tennessee, because there was this habituation situation there, was Janice Carter Coy was the name of the gal, and her dad had the things coming around for years. But then she wrote a book. And then Mary Green wrote another one about what was going on. And so then all the activity stopped because presumably the creatures felt like, oh, man, we've been, you know, ratted out. So they moved. Well, then this guy I know, Dave Mann, learned where they had moved to. And that was another nearby farm outside of Knoxville with this gal who was very spiritual being the owner. And so he got her permission to come and hang out. And he would always wear an orange sweatshirt so that he would be sort of, identifiable. Well, he calls me up one night from Tennessee and he says, Tom, they know you. And I said, who does, Dave? And he said, they do, the Sasquatch. I said, what are you talking about, Dave? And he said, well, I was asking the my hostess person, whose name I'm not allowed to give out, she was communicating with them, and I was asking her what she was hearing, and she said, they want to know who's Tom Powell. No,
0: what?
1: They want to know if you know. They want to know if you know Tom Powell, because first of all, they said to her, who's the guy in the orange sweatshirt? And she said, oh, that's Dave Mann. He's harmless. He's from Oregon. He's not armed or anything. He's harmless. And they said, oh, Oregon, huh? Does he know Tom Powell? Well, she had never heard Tom Powell, but she said to Dave, who's this Tom Powell guy? And he said, some guy in Oregon who wrote this book and everything. So he called me up and I said, well, that's great, Dave. Do me a favor. Ask some questions. Ask her to ask some questions. Ask where they are from. And so Dave said, OK, I'll tell her. And so Dave relayed my request and she went to work and she attempted to say where he wants to know, where are you guys from? And they said, the answer that she got was, we're from here. We're the locals. You guys are from somewhere else. And she said, what do you mean? And he said, well, you've been gene spliced. Your heritage stems at least in part from elsewhere in the galaxy. But yes, you've been gene spliced. You are not local. We are. Well, that's when I knew that I had the answer. I was looking for the title of the book, and I go, that's it.
0: That's great.
1: Was interesting to me that, that sort of jibes with a lot of what we're getting from these guys like Michael Tellinger and Graham Hancock and these guys who are trying to reassemble the human genome. And they're finding that we are part unknown and we are part of something that could be Neanderthal or Homo erectus or any of these other lineages that we find in the fossil record.
0: So you mentioned habituation situation. Explain to people what that is.
1: That's when they keep coming around. And so the assumption is that these people are chosen, in part because of where they live, but also because they're trustworthy, that they're not going to take a shot at them. And it's thought that the Sasquatch need a place to raise their young. When they're not here, we don't know where they are, but when they're here, they very definitely eat and poop and sleep and people have seen them doing these things, even though it does seem that they can leave our realm and be completely gone. But when they're here, they're being seen at least sometimes by people over and over again. And so when we find situations like this, which are very hard to find, because first of all, most people who have this feel chosen, but also understand that you know, they want the secret kept. So it's very rare that you get these situations that you're that you have access to. But I had one in near Mount Rainier where they were very worried about the logging that was going on, and so they decided to go semi-public at least with what had been happening for a period of years, and that is the daughter had been seeing them quite frequently, the mom had been seeing them pretty often, and the males of the household, the sons and the dad, seemed to see them less. But they were coming around, and we were doing these things to try to document it, and we did learn that they are very aware of cameras. They don't like them. They were disabling our cameras in a variety of ways until we finally got one of these sensitives to ask permission. And they, one of the first things that came back was, well, they were really impressed that you finally asked. And they wouldn't give us the clear photograph that we were asking for, but they gave us some, you know, sort of poor images that were sort of an acknowledgement. Okay, we'll play ball, but we're not going to give away the store here. It's just not in our interest to do so. It's a rule.
0: What do you know about that? What are their rules? You know, like Tom Cantrell had, he would tell you a ton of things like that, and some other people as well. But what do you know about some more of the habituation stories and accounts that people have? You probably remember the Pancake House in Kentucky.
1: Yeah.
0: Yeah. What do you know about any of that?
1: All I know is they do avail themselves of food that people leave available to them, whether it's growing in the field or, you know, if people have an outside freezer, those get hit when, and that's one of the first indications that the creatures are coming around on a recurring basis. But then, people start having weird dreams and things. And I did get some of that. The people were very forthcoming, with me, but, their name was Hoyt. They don't live in the same place anymore, so I don't have to worry about giving away the store, so to speak. But they too said they don't want to be seen. They appreciate the fact that we have food that they are allowed to take. They know how to work the hutches. They would take the rabbits. They would never take the breeding rabbits, but they would take the offspring. So they understood that it was in their best interest to sort of respect the animal husbandry that was going on and only take part of it. They definitely wanted things to be, you know, kept secret, kept on the down low, but it did seem that that it was all about the youngsters and the fact that they needed to leave the youngsters unsupervised for long periods of time, and they needed a place where they weren't going to end up, you know, in the crosshairs of someone's rifle.
0: Do you think they can get killed?
1: Absolutely. Or let's just say they don't like being shot. There are many stories of, of ones being shot and walking away, but they do draw blood. It takes a lot of firepower to bring one down. But I think they can be killed. I think they have been killed. And, you know, whatever results from that is spirited away. And there is a degree of, you know, misinformation
0: And disinformation.
1: Disinformation both, both for sure. And covering up that the Sasquatch are, in fact, as understood to be existing by the same, you know, government entities that have interest in the UFOs. And yeah, they're coming up, you know, they know they can't keep a lid on this stuff anymore. But the stuff that we're being given by way of UFO sightings that have military origins is nothing compared to what they truly know and understand in, you know, their private circles.
0: You know, it's interesting because, like, you don't really realize how many people either don't believe or know nothing about it. And good for them. That's okay. That's fine. So there's a small group of us, I guess, really, when you look at it, there's really a small group of us that are really into it. We really want to know more. We've seen stuff. We want to know more. I think that the reason that anybody ever wants to know more is because they've seen something along the way or something has happened, right? So we're into it. The others are not. And I find it interesting that I can go to a locations and I see these things that that the majority of the people never, ever, ever see. And it's like, why have you had experiences and me have experiences and other people have experiences? Why us and not some of these other people? What do you think that answer is?
1: Well, I was asked the exact same question by an abductee who was also the parent of several of my students, four of them exact to be exact. And she came to me because she knew of my writing and she said, I am an abductee. In fact, there's a book about my case and it was very well documented. And it happened in Vermont. And the question she had, why me? She was abducted. She was put back. And I said, I don't know why you, but I will say this. Your kids were the smartest, most polite, best looking. If I was going to go for genetic material, I would certainly go for the best. And your kids suggest to me that you might have the kind of genetic material that they want for experiments or, you know, procreation, however it's being done. But it was funny that she was wanting to know the same thing. Why are they picking on me? One of the things I said, you know, that if you've been abducted once, they come back. And she said, oh, I know. Every once in a while, I wake up in the morning and I either felt like I've slept a million years or I haven't slept at all, but I have two little parallel marks somewhere on my body that weren't there when I went to sleep, and it's freaking me out. And I said, no, that's what's going on. They're probably back for more. So, you know, some of it is seemingly scientific. There is harvesting that's probably going on, and so if that is seen as nefarious, then you know there is a sort of a side to this all that is a little bit freaky or unsavory at the very least.
0: You said, what did you just say? Oh, I just lost the word. You said freaky, and I forgot the other word. I was just going to ask you a question. There was something else.
1: They're harvesting genetic material.
0: Yeah, harvesting. What was the harvesting? Yeah, what are you talking about with that?
1: Well, you know, gene splicing, manipulating or doing experimentation, hard to know, but it does seem like a big part of the abductee thing as it pertains to the UFO UAP business is it seems like the experiments that are being described by people who are abductees, for instance, this one person whose name in the book was Janet Cornell, but that's not her real name, but that's the name of the book was Encounter at Buffledge by Walter Webb. And some say it's the best researched UFO case there is. And if you can find that book, it's usually out of print, but you can sometimes find it at bookstores. And it's an amazing story. But she is one of two abductees who is probably being tapped for genetic material. Based on what she describes as the genetic experiments, you know, they're very abdominal, and from everything they describe, they're taking sperm from males and ova from females.
0: All righty, we are talking with Tom Powell, and Tom, I'm one of those abductees, so I know exactly what you're talking about. And I also agree that that's why things happen with us, for sure. So Tom Powell, you can check out his books on Amazon, Planet Strange, The Locals, and Edges of Science, and you can learn more about him. And we've got more to go. I'm sorry I haven't grabbed the calls yet, but I get so involved in all these different things that he's talking about, and I got more questions, so let's see what happens. Stay with us. Willis Weekend continues. Connie Willis here on Coast to Coast AM.

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2: News. I'm Chris DeMeo. President Trump continues his weekend trip to Ireland Sunday. It involves a little R&R.
3: Day two of the weekend trip involves the sport of golf. The president waking up at his Dunburg resort, where the Irish Open golf tournament is currently being played. There are rumors the president himself will present the winner's trophy.
2: Fox's Jonathan Savage. The top two seeds battling out in the women's U.S. Open final on Saturday.
4: World number one Aryna Sabalenka was looking to become the third woman ever to win three straight U.S. Open titles. It was not to be. Elena Rybakina dethroned Sabalenka 6-4, 5-7, 6-2 for her third career Grand Slam title.
2: Fox's Tim McMaster. A plane carrying Wisconsin Congressman Tom Tiffany making an emergency landing in Lake Wausau after losing power Saturday night. Tiffany and the pilot with minor injuries. 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
8: Next. Hey, Alfie. What can I get for you?
9: Hey, Nora. Just a nice latte, please. 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
8: 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Mainly working here. You?
9: Me? Well, I was battling gods in the afterlife realm, and after lunch, I fought mercenaries! Ooh, could I get oat milk with that latte, please?
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9: 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Ooh, and I'll grab an almond croissant, too.
8: Wait, what? That didn't actually happen, right?
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1: In memory of Frank Beard of ZZ Top, Tush, on Coast to Coast AM. It's from Fandango. That's 1975. It reached number 20 on the Billboard Hot 100. I think I'm surprised it didn't go a little further than that. I do a little bit more research into this one, but it practically wrote itself. It was during the sound check that Billy had started the riff. Dusty began singing and Frank joined in. Then Dusty said they finished it in about 10 minutes and changed only like three or four words before recording it. Love when that stuff happens. You know, magic can just happen like that. Speaking of magic, the new TV show Strange Universe with George Norrie debuts. Yep. You can see the, you can check out, the new set. And, there's a piece on our website that you can go to and you can see it's Dan and Brinkley and they're talking. And I just love this set. I'm just sitting here looking at it right now. I'm just like, man, that's a cool set. What? Who came up with those ideas? That's good. It looks really, really good. All the colors, everything. So, all right. Thumbs up, Mr. George Norrie. It looks really, really good. So this is all on Spark TV and you can go check it out for yourself too, because it has debuted and, start enjoying his new show, Strange Universe with George Norrie. Learn more at coasttocoastam.com.
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1: It's Coast to Coast AM, Connie Willis on a Willis Weekend, talking with Tom Powell. His books, Planet Strange, The Locals, Edges of Science, go to Amazon and you will find them. You can find him also on Facebook, but Tom pretty much stays in the background. He does not care. He is retired. He is just learning himself, doing his own thing, being cool about it and enjoying life. Now at one point, Tom, you had, I think you would describe, let me see if I can remember, like being surrounded by two upright creatures on your property and feeling some hairy fingertips or something. Tell me about that.
8: Well, I was, it started with going up to the Mount Hood National Forest and leaving some gifts. We picked some apples, baked some pies, took one up there, gave one to my family and gave one to their family. And then that same evening that I put the pie up there where we felt the Sasquatch were hanging out, I was sort of surrounded on the trail that I was walking in the back of my property at about 1:32 in the morning when we got back from delivering the pie. I took a walk, and all of a sudden there was this crashing down a really steep hill, and then I felt that it was standing on the trail right in front of me. And then I waited for the longest time, like 20-30 minutes, and nothing moved. I finally decided there was nothing there. Maybe I imagined the whole thing. So then I started walking again, and then the footsteps followed me. All of a sudden I started to get spooked. So I stood up on this bench, and I could hear the thing walking right toward me, and then it stopped just close enough that I felt like I could almost reach out and touch it. And at that very moment, I felt something flick the back of my ear. That
1: you
8: caused
1: got
8: me
1: flicked.
8: To jump out of my socks. I ran all the way to the cabin, and as soon as I got to the cabin, I kind of stopped shaking, and then I heard this huge cackle come from the forest, and it sounded like they were laughing. When I told this to my friend Henry Franzoni, he said, well, you know, there's an old saying in the Clackamas tribe of the Chinook Indians that in order to be a fully accomplished adult, you have to prove it by touching a human being without being seen.
1: Oh, that's so hilarious.
8: I hope I contributed to someone's maturing, because it sure scared the crap out of me. And even my wife said, "What the hell was that noise?" What noise? Well, all that screaming and laughing that it echoed around, and
1: it sounded like a girl screaming. Was that you?
8: it really sounded like laughter. That they were laughing at just how badly they surprised me, and man, full retreat.
1: That's funny, because I think it comes out to, they have so much personality and they have all the same emotions that we do. It's just, a thousandfold, it seems. So I can absolutely believe that. And the cackling and all that too. I love that.
8: I felt like
1: funny.
8: Something was one thing. Watch this, son. I'll show you how it's done. And
1: there's like a fraternity, isn't it? You got to go do this.
8: Yeah, it was. I was the victim of an initiation.
1: That is great. You know what? I mean, I've done a lot since I've last seen you, and I look forward to talking to you around a campfire or something like that about some of these things. But I I still am, even though I'm there and then they'll say things to me or they'll do things that I might ask in my head, and they'll totally respect me. I still am like, okay, I want to see you in the day. I don't really want you coming by and grabbing my face at night or anything, flicking my ear in the middle. I'm still that intimidation, that spooked is a really good word. But some people are like, oh no, you got to stop that. You got to get over that. And it's like, you know what? I'm not there yet. And I think it's okay not to think that they're going to come up and give me a French kiss. I mean, some people are just all about, no, they are going to hug you. And, I still, it's like, well, I want them to do it in the day. It's
8: well,
1: I like that you still feel that way too.
8: It's easy to rehearse what you think you're going to do when you get the opportunity but it never goes that way. They have the ability to get under your skin, so that, the best laid plans of mice and men always go asunder.
1: There you go. I mean, I still respect them, and they have respected me, and nothing has ever gone wrong in any way. It's just still like, okay. I still know that they are not us. We might be them, but they're not us.
8: Mm-hmm. Mm-hmm.
1: That's some of the stuff I think about that kind of thing. So, All right. So a while back, maybe before you wrote your first book, you thought one way. How do you think about all this stuff now, different from before, all the different changes that, what do you think of today's Bigfoot and any of the other things? Cause you thought, you had said Sasquatch is like one spoke in a larger wheel. Mm-hmm. What are the other spokes and what do you believe is at the center?
8: Well, the first thing is that they are definitely, even though I hate the word, they are interdimensional. That is that they definitely can cross realms. Even some Google AI analysis of sightings came up with that same conclusion, which even though I'm not crazy about AI all the time, I was gratified that the analysis of 10,000 Sasquatch sightings going back to 1958 do show some very surprising things that we've sort of long felt were true. And so it's gratifying that there's some corroboration on that. The Sasquatch activity is clustered around certain kinds of rock type, suggesting that there is limestone and granite specifically. And so that suggests that there, there's sort of these are rock types that allow for caves, limestone especially. The interesting thing, even the Google AI analysis came up with the fact that they are partially interdimensional. That is, they exist outside the normal physical reality that we
1: experience. Wow, where are they finding that info? Wow.
8: Isn't that amazing?
1: Yeah.
8: There is a very interesting YouTube summary of what this Google AI analysis was, and it's called The Impossible Pattern. So if you look that up on Google, they go into it in very good detail. But what they basically say is that a lot of sightings are clustered around these areas where people go missing. So like it or not, it does seem like there's some connection between the missing people that Pilates and these guys look into, and it does corroborate with Bigfoot activity.
1: Let's go to the phones. Oh, go ahead. I heard you take a breath and I jumped in on it. So sorry, right. I didn't know you were ready to do some more. Let's go to the phones. First time caller. I'm not sure how to say that. You're out of California. Is it Daedalus? Daedalus?
9: Daedalus. It's Daedalus. It's Greek mythology.
8: We know, yes.
1: I love Ulysses. It. I love it. Well, welcome to Coast AM.
9: Thank you, and thank you for taking the call. 2 weeks ago today, I met a woman, well, I met her before, but who lives about half hour south of me. I'm in Pollock Pines, California. And she was telling me in this place she's lived for 20-some years, she's come across Bigfoot a number of times. Sometimes she'll just sense it, and a couple of times she and her family that she raised there would see them. And at one point, one of them telepathically told her to call either her or the group Sade, S-A-D-E, she said is how it's spelled. Yeah. Now, I don't know if that's a person.
8: That's a singer.
9: Or
1: that's a singer. Yeah, Sade, man. Yeah, exactly. Yeah, I said it wrong on live on radio. I called him Sade. I'm like, oh, I never lived that one down. So, yeah, Sade.
9: Yeah. Yeah. Well, I thought she was saying Sami, but she spelled it out. It was S-A-D-E. And they've always been very friendly. She says occasionally she'll put food out by the local creek for them, and it'll be gone the next day. I mean, who knows if that was them or not, but she thought it was. She'll have knocking on the side of her cabin every now and again on the porch when no one's around. She basically lives alone now. And she's very comfortable with them. I told her about an episode a few weeks ago on Bigfoot, where they told the story of a grandmother that heard what she thought was a bear on the front porch, went out, it was a Bigfoot, and she shot it, and it vanished. And when I told her that, she was like, no way, that's a horrible thing to do.
1: Yes.
9: So she's very comfortable with them.
1: Yeah. Yeah, no shooting. Don't shoot. What? Don't even attempt. Why would you do that? You know,
9: that was a story she heard on this show a few weeks ago.
1: Okay,
9: I heard it on the show, and I told her about it, and she was horrified.
1: Right. Me too. That does.
8: There are quite a few of these stories, and they come from some unlikely places. Northern Georgia apparently has enough remote country that, you know, the creatures can operate without too much human encroachment. But Northern California is a great one. The closer you get to Mount Rainier, the more this stuff goes on. And then there's big parts of the Rocky Mountains in Colorado.
1: That's right.
8: And also, Northern New Mexico.
1: Yeah,
8: but anyway, there's people who live in these areas, and then they have the contacts.
1: Yeah, yeah, it's good stuff. And then they were on your property.
8: Mm-hmm.
1: They're on your property.
8: Well, and then the next door neighbors have had a few encounters. They've lost all the apples on their apple tree more than once. They had a couple of sort of fleeting sightings, but something crashing around and nothing that, you know, they can back up with photographs. But, you know, it's after a while you learn not to demand evidence because it's sort of a misguided. They're always going to leave some doubt, but it does seem that they repeatedly visit certain people who are non-threatening and maybe even do them a few favors, leave out some food, who knows.
1: There you go. Especially pie. What kind of pie were you giving them?
8: Apple pie, we were told.
1: Oh, it was apple
8: I was told
1: pie.
8: By one of Mel Skahan's friends. They won't eat apples, but they'll eat an apple pie. They won't eat a raw chicken, but they'll eat a cooked chicken with a little paprika on it.
1: Oh, so, just a little chicken dumplings or something for them, too. Yeah,
8: I know.
1: Come on.
8: They have taste.
1: put a little melted cheese on top of the apple pie. That's what my dad would say.
8: No dog food. That's just an insult.
1: Yeah, I know, right? I know. People do that and you're like, come on. They're like, something's coming.
8: I knew one guy who said, we sit out at camp and we leave our empty beers, and then in the morning I come and all the empty, the half-finished beers are all drained.
1: Well, did you see Ted over there? I don't know. I think it might have been Ted, but he might blame it on the Bigfoot.
8: That was a guy in southern Mississippi.
1: Let's see. Do we have enough time for another phone call? I know we got lots of people on the line here. What do you think? Ooh, I don't know. Let's go east of the Rockies. We'll talk to Sherry. Sherry, if you can ask your question really quick out of San Antonio, and we can get you on there. Mm-hmm. How are you? welcome to Coast.
10: I'm in Fredericksburg, Texas. Thank you, Connie. Listen, yeah. There's a lot I don't know about them. I don't understand how much the only film I've ever seen on a Bigfoot is that classic one when he's walks out into this open area and he kind of turns mm-hmm. and looks around mm-hmm. and then walks on. I guess I saw it on TV once or something, but how much film exists on them? I mean, why are they hard to film?
8: Because they don't want to be filmed.
1: They don't
8: want to. They're smart enough to know how to avoid it. Now, it's yeah. possible to make a mistake. It's possible to catch them at an unguarded moment. And actually, a lot of footage does exist more all the time. This year
1: yes.
8: has been a really good year in two places, Ohio, specifically southern Ohio, and parts of Washington. A lot of stuff has come out of there, including some photographic stuff. And you know, time has to bear it out, whether it holds water and all. But there are some very compelling images that have come out of Washington this summer.
1: Some good stuff along the way. You just keep searching on the internet.
8: It's,
1: and
8: it's
1: now,
8: almost
1: you know,
8: like, it's almost
1: AI
8: like
1: messes
8: they're letting
1: up.
8: Their guard down a little bit.
1: Mm.
8: That they know that we know, and maybe they're lightening up a little bit and going, hey, you know, we know and they know, so who are we kidding with all this hiding? I would be gratified if that were the case. I want it to be true, but of course, you know, scientifically, you're not allowed to have your desires be part of the evidence.
1: Tom, you're just as hard to find as they are. You show up every now and then just like they do. So I hope mm-hmm. to see more of you and hang out with you. And hey, thanks for being here. Really appreciate it.
8: I'm happy to help.
1: All righty, Tom Powell, you can get his books on Amazon and go check them out. You'll really enjoy them. He writes like he talks, and I love that. Planet Strange, The Locals, and The Edges of Science, Tom Powell, and that's T-H-O-M-P-O-W-E-L-L. Find him on Facebook as well. More to come. Connie Willis here on a Willis Weekend. We're going to talk reptilians and military abductions, all that kind of stuff next here with James Bartley on Coast to Coast AM. We'll be right back.

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2: 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Hey, Alfie. 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
3: Hey, Nora. Just a nice latte, please. How was your weekend?
2: 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Mainly working here. You?
3: Me? Well, I was battling gods in the afterlife realm, and after lunch, I fought mercenaries. 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
2: 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Of course.
3: 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Oh, and I'll grab an almond croissant, too.
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6: A visit to the Emerald Isle. I'm Chris DeMeo, Fox News. Ireland hosting President Trump this weekend.
7: President Trump is here in Dublin, Ireland this weekend, already meeting with the country's leaders, conversations and topics ranging on a variety of issues from trade tensions to the conflict with Iran, Gaza, as well as Ireland's neutrality in a lot of these conflicts. So the president in the morning at the ambassador's residence met with business leaders and spoke to the press, calling this relationship fantastic.
8: I'm pleased to say that Ireland is now the sixth largest source of foreign direct investment in the United States, with nearly $392 billion invested in 2025.
7: Trump met with Ireland's president, Catherine Colonna, and the Taoiseach of the Prime Minister, Micheál Martin. The president wading into one of Ireland's most politically sensitive questions, telling the press he would love to see Irish reunification.
6: Fox's Alex Hogan in Dublin, the president also attending a golf tournament at his resort. Saudi Arabia has shut down a key oil pipeline and has placed the blame on a drone attacking from Iraq.
9: Concerns growing tonight over potential disruptions to the global oil supply after Saudi Arabia shut down a key oil pipeline following a drone attack launched from Iraq. The nearly 750-mile east-west pipeline was helping the Saudis bypass the heretofore blocked Strait of Hormuz. Saudi Arabia says it won't retaliate, at least for now, following a request from Iraq's prime minister. President Trump, meantime, claims Iran was probably behind it. This comes as Houthi militants make advances in Yemen, where they apparently captured an island in the middle of the vital Bab el-Mandeb Strait.
6: That's Fox's Kevin Cork in Washington. Indonesian rescuers launched a search operation on Sunday after authorities lost contact with a passenger ship carrying more than 240 people in the Java Sea. 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
6: Strikes continue in the war between Russia and Ukraine.
14: 8 people were killed. Dozens of others were injured across cities in Ukraine after those Russian strikes. Meanwhile, over in Russia, Ukrainian forces targeted 2 chemical industrial facilities. President Zelensky was in Canada meeting with Ukrainian military pilots. He also met with Prime Minister Mark Carney, pressing allies, of course, for more support. Carney said 1/3 of all the drones they manufacture will go to support Ukraine's defense. Meanwhile, Russian President Vladimir Putin, he's in India alongside other leaders from 11 BRICS nations. That includes China, Brazil, South Africa, just to name a few. Putin said that if European governments send troops to Ukraine, it will mean, quote, a war with Russia.
6: Fox's Stephanie Bennett. Rescuers recover more bodies from a passenger ferry gutted by a fire in the Philippines. 76 are now confirmed dead. The cause of the fire not determined. Police investigating the death of a black woman in Mississippi who was found hanging from a tree last month. They say more arrests are expected. Police in Jackson say Jock Ratliff, who's also black, is in custody. When it comes to sleep, new research suggests getting too much could be linked to some of the same aging concerns as getting too little.
15: Researchers studying sleep and biological aging found people who reported sleeping less than 6 hours or more than 8 hours a day tended to show signs of faster aging across several parts of the body. The lowest biological aging levels generally found among people getting roughly 6.5 to 8 hours of sleep, although the sweet spot varied by organ and sex. Researchers stress the findings don't prove too much or too little sleep caused faster aging. In fact, unusually long sleep could sometimes be a sign of underlying health problems. The findings published in the journal Nature. Therese Crowley, Fox News.
6: 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This is Fox News.
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0: Thank you. Oh, sorry about that. Well, where am I? Ah, I thank you from ZZ Top. What? I'm ready for the next one that we've got coming up at one point here. Anyway, it is, I don't know. Wait a minute. Maybe we won't play that one. I don't know. I don't know what's going on here, but I think we've got Dolly, we got ZZ Top, and we've got, yeah, that's what we've got tonight. You know what? It's the Reptilians, and we'll learn more about that. But it wasn't originally ZZ Top at all. Sam and Dave actually recorded I Thank You back in 68. ZZ, they took that from Memphis, Soul Record, and rebuilt it as a Texas blues rock. And Frank Beard driving the transformation from behind his drum set. So we're remembering him along with Dolly this weekend. Sorry about that. This is a Willis Weekend continuing here. And I wanted to remind you that our website, when a lot of you guys are saying, hey, where can I get more information on just anything paranormal? What can I get? Anything at all? Well, don't forget our website. We have unbelievable new articles all the time, every day. I don't know how it happens. I don't know how someone can do that, but Tim Banal and the rest of the gang on the website as well, man, they just keep putting information out. And also you get your famous Art Bell vault that you like. You'll learn about where George Norrie's going to be. You learn about the last shows that we did, the ones that we got coming up. So if you're looking for that info and you're going, Connie, where do I get it? Well, go to coasttocoastam.com.
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0: It's Coast to Coast AM. Connie Willis here on a Willis Weekend. You can sign up for my newsletter called Where's Willis? And learn about my live shows, my live investigations, Connie Willis Live, along with Jim Peniston joining me as experiencers, and where you're a part of all the shows, too, at ConnieWillis.com. Get on that newsletter. As soon as you go there, it'll pop up for you to sign up for it. It's free. It's free. That always helps. That always helps. So tonight here on Coast to Coast AM, the darkness moves out of the forest and into the most private place we possess, the human mind, and sometimes right in our own bedrooms. So my guest, James Bartley, he's been on here many times on Coast to Coast AM. He has spent more than three decades. He's getting old on us, investigating, reporting.

0: reports of alien abduction, also reptilian encounters, My Lab, that's the military abductions. And he's basically an independent historian who his work draws upon the military history, the intelligence, the counterintelligence and special operations. And he keeps it in layman's terms for us too, by the way. So it's not just merely academic for James either. He reports his own experiences, and they began in childhood, like most of these things do when it happens for to you for life. And a nice life-changing encounter in 1990 we'll ask him about. But James says the reptilians, their presence may come from beneath the earth, dun, dun, dun, beyond the earth and dimensions surrounding our own too. He does believe some experiencers are targeted through erased memories, engineered dreams, hybrid programs, covert military operations. And I'm not just approaching this as an interviewer. I've seen a reptilian by myself. And that was pretty crazy, but, you don't know what it is. You know, you see these things and you think everybody else does too, until you learn later in life that no, not everybody sees this stuff, and don't talk to everybody about this. But we're going to go beyond the question of whether they are here. But what do they want? You know, are they here or not? No. What do they want? Who may be helping them? How deeply can they enter our thoughts, our dreams, our relationships, and they do that. You got to watch it, you know, you got to watch it. And perhaps our own identities, even they get behind us. So, James, anyway, let's bring you on. Welcome back again to Coast AM.
1: Thank you, Connie. I'm pleased to be here. Thank you for bringing me back.
0: Yeah, it's always good to hear from you. You got some good stuff going on. I know I've called you along the way as well, not just for my other show with Blue Rock Talk, but and I'm going to have you on Connie Willis Live as Experiencers along with Jim Peniston. But you got the goods on this stuff too. Would you also put yourself into the super soldiers category?
1: I don't refer to myself as a super soldier. I've had military abduction experiences. Some of them were definitely on world. Some of them were astral operations. Some of them I feel were off world. Some of them I feel were on huge spaceships or space stations, either in this solar system or elsewhere. But no, I don't particularly like the term super soldier, because it puts a fine gloss on what is essentially mind control, exploitation, and manipulation. And there's nothing to recommend this by. This is exploitation, military abductions, exploitation by aliens and military intelligence aerospace personnel. And there's nothing about it that I would recommend to anyone else.
0: So are you saying there are actual super soldiers, or no, or that's just the way they presented it and it's not the right thing?
1: Well, anyone can choose to present themselves any way they would like. It just, I don't choose to refer to myself in that fashion. But if the question is, are there people because of a specific genetic profile, alien DNA, if you will, for lack of a better term, and latent metaphysical powers within their DNA, which allows them to interface with alien technology, allows them to be astrally taken and utilized in a virtual reality environment, allows their consciousness to be taken out of their physical bodies, placed into clones for operations. Yes, that absolutely happens. It happens on world. It happens off world. It happens in other dimensions. It happens in alternate realities. The deep black military aerospace community, elements therein, have long since had the means to not just go off world, not just go to other star systems in our plane of reality, but also go to other dimensions and alternate realities. I'm absolutely convinced that's the case.
0: And how do you know all this stuff? Tell us about that.
1: Well, I've had my own personal experiences where I've been... One of my experiences, I'm not going to go into details, but I was
0: take it deep. Take us where you've never gone before.
1: Well, other people, if they've plugged into my show, they know who I'm talking about. But I once found myself on what I perceived to be a very large vessel And on this vessel, it was run by naval personnel, because deep black elements of naval intelligence have been long involved with non-human intelligences and with the back engineering of alien technology to enable them to go off-world and conduct off-world exploration, off-world operations. Bob Lazar is just one example of that, but there are many. And I found myself in what I perceived to be a very large vessel, man-made. I saw naval personnel on board, and there was a well-known Hollywood figure on board dressed in a naval uniform who, for whatever reason, had a burr under his saddle about me and kept chasing me through this large vessel. And I was terrified, and I spent a considerable amount of time trying to elude and evade this individual. Finally, I met this sympathetic senior NCO. I can't remember if he was a chief, senior chief, or a master chief, but he took pity on me. He was sitting at his desk in this large open area, and I just begged him to hide me. And if you remember, back when the U.S. Navy, the surface vessels, became integrated, men and women, one of the first vessels they ever trialed this on, it developed the nickname the Love Boat, because there were so many illicit relationships, let's say, that were going on board the ships. Well, what happened was, on board these surface level naval warships, they created these special, these pre-existing compartments that not many people knew of, and they would put mattresses and cushions and blankets in there and what have you. It was a love nest, basically, right? So on board a lot of these naval vessels, there are these love nests where people can go and do their thing, right? Well, in this scenario where I was being chased by this well-known Hollywood A-lister who doesn't seem to have aged a day, right? I got hidden by this sympathetic senior master chief. I can't remember exactly what his insignia was. He placed me in this small compartment, and there were like pillows and blankets and a mattress. And then I go, this is a love nest, you know, but whatever works. I was hiding out in there, and I stayed in there for a while until finally they let me out. And that Hollywood A-lister, who was dressed in a naval uniform, which if you watch some of this guy's movies, that's exactly what he was dressed up in. Tipped there, but I'm not going to go any further. But they finally let me out, and he was gone. But I was terrified. And this guy was absolutely determined to go after me. And I had to do everything I could to elude this guy. And it wasn't a dream, because dreams are over, and they don't have this sense of a linear time passing, you know, like, when is this going to end? Why can't I wake up from this? There was no question that it was not a dream. I was really at this place. And that was just one example when I found myself on a vessel which I perceived to be an off-world. And there were other occasions when I found myself with mostly naval personnel. Some of the experiences were quite mundane. I would be in an office setting, but what's interesting was I sensed that I was not in this world in some of those experiences, either off-world somewhere in some installation on another planet, another world, or even in an alternate reality or another dimension entirely. But within the context of that, in this naval installation, it was quite mundane. I mean, I'm sitting in an office, people are drinking coffee, there's file cabinets, there's desk, people are dressed in the green BDUs that you very commonly see in certain naval environments, like the Seabees and the Navy SEALs. They wear a lot of the green BDUs. And there were times when I went through a lot of training by people I perceived or intuited were Navy SEALs, and they were dressed in the if you're familiar with the old school gray sweatshirts, long sleeve or short sleeve, and the green BDUs, and they were putting me and others, sometimes even children, through our paces and a lot of physical exercise. So I went through a lot of that, and other experiences. I found myself in what seemed to be, at least on the outside, what looked like a large estate or a mansion atop a mountain. And atop this mountain, the summit, there was a clearing. There was a large estate or a mansion there. And inside, there were naval personnel as well as civilian psychological personnel there for mind control purposes. So, and I'm hoping that what I'm saying now resonates with others if they have similar memories, similar experiences, to not be dismissive of them. Because, I mean, I'm not describing, you know, far out X-Men, Spider-Man type stuff, although I've had experiences similar to that. But a lot of the experiences I had, I found myself in a military installation. I found myself in conferences where what's interesting is there would be high-level, high-ranking naval personnel who would be talking to me. But it was as if I had earmuffs on and earplugs on, and I couldn't hear a word that was being said to me. And it was clear that these naval personnel would say something to me, pause, and they would be listening to my response, but I could not hear a thing. So I was discussing this with others, and the consensus we came up with was they managed to pull some kind of altar out of me that they were having this discourse with, while the me that you're talking to now was in the back seat, as it were, with earplugs on and mufflers on, and I couldn't hear a thing. It was quite frustrating, you can imagine. And then someone at another part of the table, and these were naval officers wearing khaki uniforms, right? And another individual, another officer, another part of the table would start talking to me. I would turn, and this was all done involuntarily. I wasn't doing this consciously. I would turn, and then it was clear that there was a dialogue going on between that officer and whatever altar they pulled out of me, right, that they were having this dialogue with. So there have been times that that's happened, and that really adds to the frustration because, you know, what were they saying? What was my altar saying to them? What kind of information were they trying to get out of me, et cetera? So that's quite frustrating. If people can go back to the early books written by Katarina Wilson, she was one of the first military abductees. And my definition of a MILAB, a military abductee, is someone who has had legitimate alien abduction experiences, as I have had, but they've also had this deep black military element, these deep black military operations that intrude upon our personal lives that have something to do with these aliens. Because in some of these facilities, whether they're on-world, off-world, underground, whatever the case may be, sometimes you will see humans and non-human military personnel, human military personnel and non-human life forms interacting in the same location, working together, essentially. And I've seen that. So, you know, there's a lot more to this. It's not just, you know, high action, high drama, but that happens too. Because a lot of us that have had these MILAB experiences, we found ourselves in various conflict zones, utilized either astrally or in our physical bodies, in places like the Balkans during the Balkanization of Yugoslavia, for example, in Iraq and other places. Many of us have found ourselves in those places, or what seemed to be those places, in an altered state.
0: So I'm just going to go back to, I want to go back to that A-lister. You don't want to say the A-lister, Hollywood A-lister's name, obviously, right?
1: No, I don't.
0: Okay, so we don't know the name, but let me ask you this. Do you think that maybe there's a reason why it was that person that you saw, that was chasing after you, that you couldn't get away from? Do you think that was even projected in your mind, that that's who it was, possibly?
1: People have to understand, when we find ourselves in these scenarios, we don't have the time to say, well, is this a simulation? Is this a virtual reality?
0: Yeah, but I'm thinking now, but this is now looking back, with all the stuff you've learned, do you think that could have been possible?
1: It could have been an entirely different individual with that image superimposed upon him. It could have been a clone of him. It could have been him. And if the intention was just to scare the hell out of me,
0: Well, it worked.
1: That succeeded because I was in this primal state of fear.
0: Yeah. And that's why I'm asking, because did you not like this person? Like, in general, do you not like whoever that guy is?
1: Well, one of his movies in the past touched on certain themes of the supernatural, of immortality. I won't go into details. Okay. But when I saw him in this scenario, I didn't perceive him as one of the characters he played, where he was a military
2: person. So not only is it still going, but I can't turn it off.
1: Or a naval person, but I perceived him.
2: I'm not although even he was wearing a naval person.
1: He was.
0: Is there somebody else with you there talking?
1: No. I'm seeing Tom's wife and Cecilia's iPhone active. Wow. So,
0: okay. I'm hearing that. Hey, we got to take a break. We'll let you figure that out. We'll be back. James Bartley with us, Reptilians My Labs, Coast to Coast AM.

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2: Fox News. I'm Deborah Valentine. President Trump's expected to wrap up his two-day visit to Ireland today. More from Fox's Jonathan Savage in our London bureau.
3: The president waking up at his Dunburgh resort, where the Irish Open golf tournament is currently being played. There are rumors the president himself will present the winner's trophy.
2: On Saturday, President Trump met with Ireland head of government Michael Martin and President Catherine Connolly. Wisconsin Republican gubernatorial candidate Tom Tiffany posting to X that the small plane he was a passenger on made an emergency water landing in Lake Washoe Saturday night. The congressman said he and the pilot suffered minor injuries after the four-seat Bonanza lost power. Indonesian rescuers searching for a passenger ship carrying more than 240 people in the Java Sea. 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
1: There's Dolly on Coast to Coast AM. That's Light of a Clear Blue Morning. That's from 1977. And she wrote this after finally breaking professionally from Porter Wagner and gaining control of her own career. And she described coming through that difficult period as finally seeing light after a long darkness. And a lot of people see that tune as well as an anthem of hope, resilience, new beginnings. She is wonderful. She was just a wonderful person. She was just great, wasn't she? Everybody loved her. Everybody loved her. Good stuff. We'll have more from her and also remembering Frank Beard of ZZ Top as well. So I'd love for you to join my YouTube channel. I have resurrected it once again. It's Connie Willis Live, and I'm very excited about it because I have alongside with me James Peniston. You know him from the UFO Rendlesham incident in the Rendlesham UFO incident where he manhandled a UFO himself. He touched it. He held on to it. He got the binary code known as the Peniston code. And we have Jerry Avalos is with us right now, and he is using, we're all experiencers, right? So he's using his abilities to learn more about the purpose of it and all that kind of thing. So we're going to be having our part three coming up Tuesday night. It's all live, so you can participate as well. Ask the questions that you want to ask. Get in there deep to know. It's very casual conversations, and you know, we're just all talking. We're just like, hey, you know, it's all from the perspective of experiencers. And of course, James Bartley, who's with us tonight, hopefully he'll be there joining the show along the way. It's up to him. I hope he does, because listen to him tonight, right? So that's Connie Willis Live. It's a YouTube channel, and I hope that you guys will sign up for that and get prepared for part three, okay? Go ahead and look for part one and part two and watch and listen, so you'll be prepared for that. But I'd really like for you to be a part of that. It's all live, and it is really participatory. I love shows to be that way. If you'd like to know more about it, always go to my website and sign up for my newsletter. It's at ConnieWillis.com.
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1: It's a Willis Weekend on Coast to Coast AM. Connie Willis here talking with James Bartley, and we are talking about reptilians, MyLabs. You can find him at thecosmicswitchboard.com, thecosmicswitchboard.com. You can also find him there on YouTube and Facebook, and just go locate him and sign up, follow him, all that kind of stuff, and learn a whole lot more, because he is very patient in telling you things, and he keeps it in layman's terms when it gets too much. And just ask him and he'll say, no, this is what that means, or this or that. James, I appreciate that, because especially if you have no clue what it's like to ever be taken in the first place, to try to even describe those things. That's where I was going back to the A-list Hollywood guy, only because I know that they like to use fear, and they know what your fears are, or what bugs you, or what you love, and they will use that. So that's why I was just wondering if you think they might have been projecting that person's face.
5: Quite possible. There's no way I could, determine one way or the other if it was the real McCoy or it was.
1: But it worked.
5: An image, but it worked, because I wasn't going to try to negotiate with the individual. I was too busy waiting
1: running,
5: for my life.
1: And you were in the love nest. Did you wash yourself off after you got out of there?
5: You know what? Now that you mention that, it kind of makes me feel a little icky. But at the time,
1: me too.
5: I was just glad to be able to hide out for a while. So, I loved your bumper music, by the way. You played Moonlight Drive with the Doors there a moment. And I love the ZZ Top. I've seen them in concert. That's great.
1: Oh, good stuff. Good stuff. Miss, Frank Beard passing and Dolly passing. It's just a lot going on, I tell you. But good music for sure. So thanks. I appreciate that. Well, okay. So our reptilian, I know we want to talk reptilian and military abductions. Are they together or two separate things?
5: They are at times together. One of the underground facilities my team and I back in the day were investigating was situated in the Apple Valley near Victorville in the high desert of Southern California. Victorville used to have George Air Force Base, and then it became a federal. No, it became some kind of other airfield that was used for, commercial, but also probably, in my view, probably some other purposes. But it's not too far from George Air Force Base. And this was an underground base, and it was run by the Navy, elements of naval intelligence. They essentially shared the facility with reptilians. And some of the reptilians would come out of that facility and have sexual relations, let's say, with a good friend of mine who lived in Apple Valley. And give you an idea of the collusion at work, the reptilian or one of the reptilians had come into her house from that facility, or I'm sure that the reptilian base lair extends beyond that facility. There just happens to be some there. And the reptilian had sexual intercourse with my friend. And for those who know, sometimes what happens when a reptilian being has sexual relations with a woman, it can amp up the woman's chi. And for a period of time, hours, days, it can really enhance her psychic abilities. And in this instance, no sooner had the reptilian left after having sexual intercourse with her, no sooner had the reptilian left than my friend Lorena was essentially teleported into the underground facility and was immediately tasked with remote viewing certain individuals, certain places in the Middle East and in the Near East. So that to me is just one example of them working in collusion, because either the military controllers, the naval intelligence in this instance, notice, oh, okay, that reptilian is over there doing its thing with Lorena again, and now that she's going to be in this enhanced psychic state, we might as well bring her in and task her with remote viewing, or it could have been done in collusion, like the Navy had said to the reptilian or vice versa, I'm going to go do this thing with this woman, and then you can bring her in and do whatever you want with her, as far as the Navy is concerned. But that's just one example. And please continue.
1: No, I think you've said sexual relations more than Bill Clinton ever did. I'm just saying. I don't know. I'm just saying. Let me ask this before. Just describe a reptilian to us so people can get a better idea.
5: A reptilian is a
1: all the other non-humans.
5: Is a humanoid, bipedal, lizard-like being. And the descriptions vary because they're not all one species. Some are more serpent-like in appearance as far as, you know, the head and the face. Some are decidedly more lizard-like in appearance. And some are kind of a cross in between humans and reptilians. And these reptilian beings, and essentially there's three different types and they can interchange. Some of them live in the deep underground cavern systems beneath the earth. They've seemingly always been there. Some are from off world, literally from other star systems in our reality, our plane of existence, and others are interdimensional. And it's not an either or situation. Some beings, some of the reptilians, and not exclusive to reptilians, but just in our example, some of these reptilians that are off-world have had bases here underground and undersea for so long, they might as well be considered Earthlings. And moreover, some of them, a great many of them actually, have the ability to alter their density and frequency so they can ingress and egress out of our physical 3D environment. They can alter their density and enter into us when we're sleeping and create these stage managed dreams, create these horrific types of Freddy Krueger Nightmare on Elm Street scenarios while we're sleeping. They're literally inside our bodies, taking over our astral dreamscape from within. They can eroticize our dreamscape, whatever the case may be, however they want to, whatever types of behavioral changes, behavioral modification they want to induce within the sleeping person. And this could, if the person's not aware of what's going on, this could last for months and years until they get the desired result of how they want to change this person's behavior, usually for the negative, making them an abusive kind of perpetrator of one sort or another. And then these reptilians have asserted their control through a longstanding hybridization agenda. We always hear about the hybridization agenda, but mostly from the gray standpoint, popularized by investigators such as David Jacobs, Bud Hopkins. Right. But I think that the reptilian hybridization agenda is far more serious. We reside in what is essentially a reptilian sphere of influence, and they have maintained control of this planet through what I call the reptilian hybrid plantation managers, the Hillarys and people like that, the Soroses. Incidentally, what's interesting about Soros, in Greek, the spelling is actually, and one of the key witnesses, Juliet Bryant, has described Epstein as actually shape-shifting in her presence during a sexual encounter. So, you know, these people are dismissive about aliens and reptilians, and then the Epstein files comes out, and then their behaviors, you know, their culinary habits, let's say, all of that comes out, but they still think they're dealing with just power mad human bankers instead of what is essentially a non-human control system.
1: Interesting. You know, you brought up the hybridization project. That's me. Okay, that's me. And I was lucky enough, I think, to get regressed by Jacobs about 4 to 5 times. And I did meet Bud before he passed. But I agree with you. That's kind of lame compared to the reptilian takings. But I saw a reptilian in one of those times. In between my bedroom and my sister's bedroom, like standing guard, kind of supervising. What do you think of that?
5: Well, one of the fallacies of alien abduction research, I was fortunate, my mentor was Barbara Bartholik, who probably knew more about alien abductions and the reptilian aspect of alien abductions than anyone alive. And she's since passed away, died an untimely death. But it's common amongst many researchers to think that it's the grays, grays, and only the grays, and hybrid variants between the grays and the humans, and that's it, right? But right. Actually, when one really delves into these experiences, they'll find that the grays is kind of an umbrella term to describe certain types of beings that have a certain appearance or certain look to them. They're not all from the same – they're not all originating from the same place. Zeta Reticuli is a very common point of origin for at least some of them. I do believe there are factions of them, and some of the gray factions absolutely work for the reptilians and other beings, Draco, Mantis beings. Some of the gray factions do the heavy lifting, the abductions, the medical procedures, what have you, but they're really working for the reptilians. So when one delves into some of these experiences, I mean, really delves in, because the screen memories are layered, multi-tiered, and very sophisticated. Somebody thinks they bust through one layer of screen memories, and they think that's it. Well, actually, there's a minimum of two screens, one for the abductee himself or herself, and then another layer beyond that for the regressionist, the hypnotic regressionist. But once you bust past those layers, it's very common to find that there's not just grays involved in some of these experiences. There'll be times when the abductee will find himself or herself in an alien environment with a number of different alien races present. Mantis beings, winged Draco, reptilians, grays, little tan beings, blue skin beings, human looking Nordics. Right. So this notion that it's all just grays, grays. No, that's a misnomer. That's a fallacy.
1: Absolutely.
5: There's a variety of beings that work in collusion. And unfortunately, in my view, certain elements of the deep black military aerospace community, they work in conjunction with the very same beings that are conducting these abductions and the hybridization agenda. And that's something that will never come out in these faux disclosure hearings.
1: The depth
5: and the scale of the abductions that have been going on. And when I say abductions, it's all encompassing. It's not just and it's also a misnomer that we're always taken up into a ship and they do the procedures there. Some of our experiences happen right in our own bedrooms, right? And we're not even taken away. They just happen in our bedrooms. At other times, the experiences are all encompassing. You could be taken out of your body astrally by the aliens.
1: Yes, thank you.
5: Oh, yeah, absolutely. Nothing simpler. It's just the frequency. You have a sympathetic resonance to whatever one's astral soul matrix consciousness is, and then you can just yank them. There were times, Connie, when I was being astrally abducted on a nightly basis. They wouldn't even wait until I fell asleep. They would just yank me right out of my body. And like many people out there probably listening, there were times when I was like dreading nightfall, you know, I'm going to have to try to go to sleep again without being messed with, right? And so.
1: But they'll take you in the day if they want. They'll take you in
5: absolutely.
1: The day if they want.
5: Yeah. I just saw this silly post on Facebook. Why do the aliens only seem to abduct people at night? That's not the case. They can do it in broad daylight. And because of their manipulation, ability to manipulate time.
1: Yes.
5: They can pluck you right out of a business meeting where you're sitting in a conference room with a bunch of people at your job, to cite like a hypothetical example, pluck you right out and to do all this hellacious stuff to you. And then
1: seamlessly. Might even see forever. Yeah, exactly.
5: Well, my friend, the aforementioned Lorena, and this was long before anyone was talking about 20 and back programs with these super soldiers. She was just, and the reason at times they allowed her to retain a lot of conscious awareness during her experiences. In other words, they didn't always shunt her into a mind-controlled state, although at times they did, right? But there were times when they just allowed her to have her normal waking consciousness when they abducted her and she was in their midst in the underground facility or in some alternate reality or somewhere else. And then finally she asked them, it's like, you know, why are you doing this? And why are you letting me see so much, right? And their response was, you're just the housewife from Apple Valley. Who's going to believe you?
1: That's exactly.
5: And there were times when she said, yeah, and there were times I can hear the background music. I'll make it quick, or I can wait until the other side.
1: No. Go ahead.
5: Okay, well I'll make it really quick. There were times when she was there in this underground base and other places with the Navy, and she was pleading with them, you have to send me back. They're going to file a missing persons report on me. I have to get back and get my kids ready for school. We're talking mundane stuff. They said, don't worry, we'll send you back and you'll get up just in time to get your kids ready for school. And sure enough, after spending weeks, seemingly weeks, with the Navy and these aliens, they'd send her back and she'd wake up in bed just enough time to get her kids ready to school. And she was telling me this long before anyone was talking about the 20 and back program.
1: I love that. I didn't know that there was a name for that, but boy, I can relate to that one too. Stay with us, Connie Willis, James Bartley, Coast to Coast AM.

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7: President Trump's in Ireland. I'm Deborah Valentine, Fox News. President Trump wrapping up a trip to Ireland today with his favorite pastime high on the agenda. Fox's Jonathan Savage reports.
8: Yesterday was taken up by political meetings in Dublin with Ireland's head of government, Micheál Martin, and President Catherine Connolly. Day two of the weekend trip involves the sport of golf. The president waking up at his Dunburg resort, where the Irish Open Golf Tournament is currently being played. There are rumours the president himself will present the winner's trophy. The visit's taking place amid one of Ireland's biggest ever security operations. 1,000 US Secret Service agents are supplementing 3,000 local officers. Jonathan Savage, Fox News.
7: Saudi Arabia has shut down a key oil pipeline and has placed the blame on a drone attack from Iraq. Fox's Kevin Cork.
9: Concerns growing tonight over potential disruptions to the global oil supply after Saudi Arabia shut down a key oil pipeline following a drone attack launched from Iraq. The nearly 750-mile east-west pipeline was helping the Saudis bypass the heretofore blocked Strait of Hormuz. Saudi Arabia says it won't retaliate, at least for now, following a request from Iraq's prime minister. President Trump, meantime, claims Iran was probably behind it. This comes as Houthi militants make advances in Yemen, where they apparently captured an island in the middle of the vital Bab el-Mandeb Strait.
7: The strait serves as a gateway to the Red Sea trade route linking Europe and Asia. State-run media says an Iranian commercial vessel was struck early Sunday off of Keshem Island right near the Strait of Hormuz. One person was killed and three wounded. The UK Maritime Trade Operations Monitor separately reported a vessel was hit by a projectile while transiting the strait without providing details. 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
7: Well, the contractor who renovated the Washington, D.C. reflecting pool is now admitting mistakes. Fox's Jane Fergus has details.
13: Atlantic Industrial Coatings is taking responsibility for the poor design and inferior work that caused the pool's new blue liner to peel and break loose. According to government documents seen by the New York Times, not enough primer being sprayed and combining two chemicals that are incompatible were just two of the problems. This revelation sinks President Trump's theory that the reflecting pool was vandalized. Atlantic Industrial has not commented on this new information, but they are repairing their shoddy work. Jane Fergus, Fox News.
7: Chicago's Mayor Brandon Johnson is expected to announce today whether or not he'll seek a second term next year amid some serious political headwinds. Fox's Jeff Manasseh reports from the Windy City of Chicago.
14: Chicago Mayor Brandon Johnson is widely expected today to formally announce his reelection bid. And the question isn't whether Johnson wants another 4 years, it's whether Chicago voters will give him the chance. Amid a recent University of Chicago poll that shows less than 14% of voters want Johnson to run again. The Democrat mayor's low approval as Chicago faces major crime and public safety problems, a nearly $1 billion budget gap, and tax increases and new fees over budget cuts. Problems, the mayor has said, are real, but also decades in the making. In Chicago, Jeff Manasseh, Fox News.
7: A search is underway by Indonesian rescuers for a passenger ship carrying more than 240 people in the Java Sea. The ship's operator reported it lost contact with the vessel following a report of bad weather. I'm Deborah Valentine. This is Fox News.
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5: Coast to Coast AM, Connie Willis here on a Willis Weekend. 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He's also on YouTube. Look for James Bartley. That's B-A-R-T-L-E-Y. You can find him on Facebook too. He's out there. He's around. And he also takes, he can consult if you have things happening to you and you'd like to talk to somebody about what he's talking about tonight, because maybe it relates to you. He's available for consultations. Just go to his website and he'll help you out there. My labs, alien abductees, stuff like that. I mean, he's got you all set up, and as you can hear the way he talks, very smooth, very kind, very gentle, and it's important when you're dealing with something like this. So, James, it's all about disclosure right now. To me, I don't really need the government to tell me what I know, but what is it with the disclosure? I don't think we're ever going to, it's the ET that are going to disclose. What are your thoughts? Yeah. What is being left out?
6: That's exactly how I feel about it. This whole cover-up is maintained by the non-human intelligence, particularly the reptilians themselves. And whatever disclosure, quote-unquote, comes out from these faux congressional hearings will be a watered-down version of the truth. Like I said in a previous segment tonight, they're not going to talk about alien abductions. They're not going to talk about particularly the reptilian hybridization agenda, which has resulted in so many of these evil reptilian hybrids and so many key positions of power all over the world, every country, every institution you can think of. At some level, there are reptilian-human hybrids, many of them practicing hardcore black magic. I'm not laughing because it's funny. I'm laughing because, you know, the seriousness of it. They're never going to go in that direction. There's certainly, and what they're doing with the, it's the terminology. They tried to use the UAP thing. That's kind of fallen out of favor. The old UFO term. I don't use UAP as a designation. That's like, to me, it's foul language. I use UFOs because that's more apt and it's more my era. But the terminology.

0: They use legacy programs. Legacy implies outdated, obsolete, passé. That hardly describes the alien technology, which has been hoarded by the deep black elements of the military, as well as these aerospace corporations, for nigh on 80 plus years by this point, at least. So, another point that is misunderstood is this notion of research and development, experimentation. They're far past the experimental stage. They are well into the
1: Yes.
0: operational stage by now. One of the great old school researchers, I think that he's retired. I don't even know if he's on this side of the veil anymore. I hope so. Bill Hamilton, he wrote Cosmic Top Secret. He wrote Alien Magic. He developed sources within the underground bases in the Antelope Valley in Southern California. For those of you in that region listening, Lancaster, Palmdale, you know what I'm talking about. The Hallandale Lockheed facility, et cetera. They're all there, these large underground bases where they take alien technology and they develop like a man-made version of it. I mean, imagine like a Cadillac. You back engineer it, and the best you can come up with is like a Lexus. Okay, that's similar to that kind of thing. And Bill Hamilton's sources were telling him that these were people that worked in the underground facilities in the Antelope Valley in Lancaster, Palmdale. Palmdale is where Air Force Plant 42 is. They told him that there is, and this was back in the 90s and the late 80s when we were getting this information, there is an active base on Mars, an underground American base on Mars. And I've spoken to and I've had Jim Goodall on my show. Jim Goodall probably knows as much about the deep black world as anybody, the deep black aerospace world. And likewise, his sources were telling him as far back as the late 1980s that there have been bases established on Mars. So we're far beyond this notion of, they're sticking their toe in the water, they're poking a stick at it. They're far beyond that. And we must understand that the physics that's taught in schools is not the same as the physics that's being utilized in these deep black weird science programs. They have
1: That's
0: an
1: right.
0: understanding of what used to be called ether physics. What went wrong is, if you look at the development of programs like the Manhattan Project and what have you, the emphasis became more geared up towards particles, subparticles, quarks, etc., instead of the ether, where a lot of the great German European physicists in the past, that's where their focus was on ether physics. If we go back in that direction, we're getting closer. And I'm reminded of what Ben Rich, the late director of Lockheed Skunk Works, said. I think he gave what amounted to a deathbed confession. Well, he gave what amounted to a deathbed confession to the aforementioned Jim Goodall. But he also said to, I think the guy's name was Tom Keller or Tom Kelleher. He was an aerospace engineer, consultant to MUFON. And he told, Ben Rich told Tom Kelleher, I hope I'm not butchering his last name, that we are, traveling the stars, that there was a mistake in the equations. We corrected the mistake, and now the military is traveling the stars. That's where we're at now. So it's far beyond what they're showing in these faux disclosures. When they say things like legacy programs, that implies outdated, passe, obsolete. That hardly describes the kind of technology that has been recovered. And not only recovered, but there has been an ongoing alliance with not just one, but a number of different non-human intelligences on world and off world. And I've spoken to a number of people. I'm satisfied that they have been involved in these off-world programs, call them Solar Warden, call them whatever other project code name they come under, but they have been utilized, exploited in some of these off-world programs. I'm absolutely certain that exists. And if you go back to the book written by General Nathan Twining, at the time of Roswell, he was the commander of Air Materiel Command at Wright Field, later Wright-Patterson Air Force Base. During World War II, he was the commander of the 15th Air Force, based in Italy. Prior to that, he operated. He was in command of Com Air Sols, this joint Army Navy Air Force, Army Air Force at the time, command based in Guadalcanal. In fact, he had one adventure where he was stuck in a life raft with other survivors after their plane went down in the South Pacific and had to float around out there for a while. This guy was a hardcore warrior, and he wrote a book called, I'm trying to remember the name, Neither Liberty, Neither Something Else. But he said, and this book came out circa 68, 67, and he stated for the record in that book that the military will be operating in space. Right. Mm-hmm. But, you know, how many people today even know who General Nathan Twining is? He was one of the original members of Majestic 12, and it was intelligence officers on his staff at Air Materiel Command that wrote the legendary Twining memo, where and what they call it is, it's very common. I used to work in communications for Commander Naval Air Force's U.S. Pacific Fleet. It's very common for a senior officer to say to an underling, okay, write such and such memo or write such and such message, and then I'll put my CHOP, i.e. signature, on it, right? So Twining didn't actually write that memo, the Twining memo. One of these intelligence officers working underneath him did, but he put his CHOP, his signature, on it. So for all intents and purposes, he's endorsing and validating what his intelligence personnel have come up with. And the findings were that UFOs are real, flying saucers are real, they are not fictitious, they are not visionary, they exist, right? That's called the Twining memo. Anybody can look it up. So when you talk about individuals like General Nathan Twining, General Curtis LeMay, General Hoyt Vandenberg, these were major players, deeply, deeply involved in the back engineering, analysis, and exploitation. Always remember the exploitation part. They're not just going to endlessly research and study this stuff. At some point, they're going to go operational with it. And there's no telling how long they have been going off world with the technology.
1: Well, the people now that even talk about disclosure and okay, here's some and here's some more, we just dropped some more. Any of those people and any of these hearings, I don't even think they know anything about it.
0: Well, like they know, yes, anything. Especially the congressmen and congresswomen. They know nothing. I'm sure they're well-meaning. I mean, I like Tim Burchett. I mean, I think his heart is in the right place. Apparently, he's been quite shaken with what little information, what little bones they've thrown at him. Right. He's come away quite shaken from the information. And I sense that he's a well-meaning guy, and he's sincere about wanting to get the truth out. But again, they're never going to get to the bottom line. Like, one of the cases that need to be really scrutinized is the crash retrieval. I think it was November 24th, 1992, UFO crash retrieval at South Haven Park in Long Island. The federal firefighters from Brookhaven Laboratory, a national laboratory, were there before the local firefighters. This is very common. You hear this a lot of times where some kind of alien craft or experimental craft crashes or comes to grief somewhere, and rather than the local firefighters getting there first, sometimes it's these federal firefighters that get there first. That was the case in South Haven Park. They blocked off the whole area. Eyewitnesses in the surrounding communities reported rolling blackouts that happened for days afterwards. John Ford, people remember that name, John Ford. He was the director of the Long Island UFO Research Network, LUFON. He and his team went out there with the Geiger counters. They took note of the charred trees, the crash site, the higher than normal background radiation, and for his efforts. What happened to John Ford? He was set up on a bogus charge of domestic terrorism. And to this day, he is a political prisoner. He's locked up in what amounts to a loony bin, a mental health facility, right? So all these people out there talking about disclosure and this and that. Mm. Well, you know what? John Ford is still riding away as a political prisoner because of his only crime was investigating a crash retrieval at South Haven Park. And what's interesting also, for your older viewers, there was a great show on Fox that was called Sightings, if you remember that back in the day.
1: Oh, yeah.
0: And they actually had a segment about the crash retrieval at South Haven Park. One of the firefighters actually took video, one of the federal firefighters actually took video of some of the crashed wreckage, as well as apparently took video of some of the alien bodies, right? So that is a case that needs to be reinvestigated, and we need to get John Ford, the former director of the Long Island UFO Network, out of detention, where he's been held as a political prisoner all this time. He's not the only one. The late, great Paul Benowitz was a scientist and an engineer, and he did a lot of private research about the underground alien base at Archuleta Mesa in New Mexico, not too far from Dulce, New Mexico, where there is a large underground alien base run by the Department of Energy. And what did they do to Paul Benowitz? Paul Benowitz had actually gotten film of the UFO activity above Archuleta Mesa, and he also recorded what he considered to be signals, communications that were being sent out by the aliens themselves. So what happens to him? He gets subjected to a lot of harassment, a psychological warfare operation. In fact, one of the key players behind ruining his life is now like a faux whistleblower. He's kind of repackages himself as a whistleblower these days. I'm not going to dignify him by mentioning his name, but now he's showing up in these podcasts and at these conferences as a ex-Air Force whistleblower. But he played a key role in destroying Paul Benowitz's life. Paul Benowitz likewise got sent into a loony bin, a mental asylum, where they subjected him to electroshock therapy, right? And he's since died. And what do we know about Dulce? Well, we know about the Phil Schneider story. He was a government geologist. Yes, that was building underground bases for the government. And he and his team, and this might have happened to that mining team in Argentina, or is it Chile? I can't remember, back in the day, back in the 90s, if memory serves, or early 2000s. But the story goes that that team in Argentina or Chile, same part of the world, mega UFO activity down there.
1: Yes.
0: They accidentally drilled or blasted their way into a reptilian or an alien base, and then they wind up getting killed, right? Some of them. Well, something like that happened to Phil Schneider, where they drilled down into a part of the Archuleta Mesa area, and they encountered these tall grays, and this firefight battle ensued, and he barely got out with his life, right? So those are things that have happened. And instead, what they've done is they've drawn a line of demarcation. There's like everything that's happened after the Tic Tac video, so-called, that's like the modern UFO research, or UAP, as they call it, era. Everything that happened before that has been whitewashed. Mm. Connie, yes. Everything.
1: Yes, it has. You're absolutely right. I miss Snyder so much. I mean, he was just like, here's what this looks like, and here's this, and here's that. And I remember him doing some things on YouTube and talking, and here's my table. I'm at this event. And I was like, who is this guy? And man, he caught my attention, and he was straight up. And of course, they took him. Let's talk about who they is when we come back, and let's talk a little bit more with James Bartley. Reptilians, My Labs, all this really good stuff that maybe you haven't heard from for a while, because he's right. They try to push all that back, and they're changing a whole look and perspective of everything, names and then some, and I'm with him for sure. James Bartley, Connie Willis here at Willis Weekend on Coast to Coast AM.

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2: Fox News, I'm Chris DeMeo. President Trump continues his weekend trip to Ireland today.
3: Day two of the weekend trip involves the sport of golf. The president waking up at his Dunburg resort, where the Irish Open Golf Tournament is currently being played. There are rumors the president himself will present the winner's trophy.
2: Fox's Jonathan Savage. Police say a trespasser tried to enter the home of former Vice President Kamala Harris on Friday night. The woman contacted Harris's security.
4: After being told she couldn't stay, she returned again, prompting a call to police about a possible trespasser. Police took a report at the scene. TMZ reported the woman was not arrested or cited.
2: Fox's Deborah Valentine. Harris and her husband were not home. A plane carrying Wisconsin Congressman Tom Tiffany making an emergency landing in Lake Wausau, Tiffany and the pilot sustaining minor injuries. 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

0: gotta love that tune, don't you? Dolly Parton on Coast to Coast AM. 1974, number one country hit. And Dolly didn't write it about a lover. She wrote it as a goodbye to Porter Wagner when she decided to leave and go out on her own. So she sang it to Porter the next morning. He cried. And Dolly's original reached, number one. Then she recorded it again and took it to a number one a second time in 82. So first time 74, then 82. And then, of course, Whitney did it and sung her little lungs out. Ah! And Dolly loved it. She absolutely loved it. She said she did even better than me. What a tune. What a great, great tune. And what a great lady. And thanks for hanging in there with me tonight. I hope you enjoyed the fact that we remembered Dolly and also Frank Beard of ZZ Top. Hope you definitely enjoyed the music. Last segment is coming up with James Bartley. And I know that you guys have some questions and you're calling in. So we're going to take some questions as well as ask him some more things. So stay with us. Don't go away. Good stuff here on Coast to Coast AM.
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0: Connie Willis here on Coast to Coast AM. I would love for you to try out my newsletter as well. It's free. It's called Where's Willis? Go to ConnieWillis.com and it'll let you know where I'm headed, where I'm researching, and all the live investigations that you can be a part of too. It's real. It's real. That's ConnieWillis.com. James Bartley is who we're talking to right now. You can find him at thecosmicswitchboard.com. Also on YouTube under James Bartley, and in Facebook, you can just go to the Cosmic Switchboard, and I think you can kind of find everything that you need right there. And he keeps it all up to date as well. He's got all sorts of information. He's been doing this for a long, long time. He's investigated the alien abductions, particularly the reptilian and military abductions, for over 30 years. Before we take some calls, James, I want to, I asked you before we left, was who is they that's keeping all this quiet and keeping everything under dibs? Who is they and why?
6: The reptilian hybrid plantation managers working on behalf of their reptilian Draco Mantid masters. It's very much a caste system, and they, the committee of they, rely on these hybrid plantation managers to execute this global agenda. So at a time when, and these are all manifestations of this reptilian agenda, the cultural Marxism, the dumbing down of the school system where college students can't even tell the time on an analog clock anymore. Where college students or people on the street don't even know which countries border America anymore. That's how much they've been dumbed down. And the digital era, the digital device era, has played a key part in this dumbing down process. To you and I, digital devices are an adjunct to our life. You know, if we need to find a way to go somewhere, in the old days, my car, my old 71 Plymouth Roadrunner, I'd have a stack of maps and the Michelin road book in my car.
0: Hey, right? At least you didn't say Pinto, man. You didn't say Pacer or Pinto. Okay, that's cool. That's cool. Okay.
6: But nowadays, and I understand, and it's convenient, you know, we have these GPS navigators working for us.
0: Right.
6: So rather than using the digital devices and, you know, the increasingly censored internet to find information, what these people have done, especially the younger generations, because of this cultural Marxism, because of the whatever ghost in the machine, archontic demiurge aspect to the AI digital devices exist, it's causing these younger people to become more narcissistic, more self-indulgent, dumber and dumber. It's almost like they revel in their stupidity and in their ignorance, right? And so in the old days, there was some degree of decorum, some degree of self-control. Nowadays, that's all out the window. If it feels good, do it. It's all just lack of impulse control. And so we've moved away from rationality, logic, having discourse and discussions based on the logical method, and it's all just veered over into this highly emotive, emotionally overwrought state, ad hominem attacks, not having any substantive discussions based on facts, based on real data points. And that's deliberate. And that's just one example of this cultural Marxism. But the cultural Marxism itself, the Bolshevism, the communism, those are all manifestations of this reptilian hive consciousness that we've been talking about. So the they is the same they that wants to suppress this information. Because if you look at the amount of alien technology that's been hoarded by the powers that be for decades, and remember, back in the day, at the very outset of the aircraft manufacturing revolution, which later morphed into the gigantic aerospace conglomerates, there was only a handful of aircraft companies: Douglas, Lockheed, Glenn L. Martin, etc. But they were all financed with seed money from the Rothschilds and the Rockefellers. Surprise, surprise. So just
0: those are the ones we know of.
6: That's who we know of. And I've spoken to high-level members of these hardcore satanic families that are they told me that from their perspective, the Rothschilds and the Rockefellers were like mid-tier. They're not even nowhere near the upper echelon. Again, this is a caste system, right? The upper echelon that he was born into, he called it just the family. At his level, he observed meetings between off-world beings, oftentimes Draco, but not always, oftentimes reptilians, not always. He said he was privy and he was present at conferences involving aliens, off-world beings, to do with off-world human trafficking. And he said, these beings were not even reptilians. They were not even Draco. They were something else. He'd never seen them, right? And so this guy who I'd known years ago, he wrote an article on my website under a pseudonym. He told me that from his perspective, the Rothschilds and the Rockefellers were mid-tier at best. They're part of the plantation manager caste, basically. And they will do everything possible Okay, now what's interesting, because it all ties in, as above, so below. You look at geopolitically, you look at the economic situation with all these ruinous wars, right? Because of what's going on in the Persian Gulf, because of what's going on in the Red Sea, we're going to have an economic meltdown, the death of the petrodollar, and mass famine. I hate to be the bearer of bad tidings. Now, as a MyLab, many years ago, myself and others, we were subjected to a lot of survival training, how to forage, how to survive, how to allocate different taskings. Okay, you get firewood, you get clean drinkable water, you go out and find whatever game is available, bring it back, right? We were trained in this to survive in a apocalyptic scenario, and many, many MyLabs have, right? So yes. If you look at what's going on today with the impending economic meltdown, energy crisis, and mass famine and resulting civil unrest and everything else, all that could be brushed aside just by introducing advanced alien technology, clean energy. All of that is ours for the taking. And people need to remember that Tesla had this vision of all anyone would really need is a little antenna to be able to garner as much free energy as they wanted, right? But of course, that militates against this control system of theirs, because mm-hmm. if we all had access to as much free energy as we want to power our vehicles, to power our homes, to heat our homes, we'd become ungovernable, right? We'd each one of us would go back to a form of like a feudal state where, you know, we would turn every one of our homes into a fortress, basically. They don't want that. They want us dependent. And because of what they've done in the Persian Gulf, the fertilizer, the urea, the helium, all that necessary for modern agriculture, we are going to be in a state of mass famine. And the point of relevance is, if we had this technology available, which the so-called whistleblowers keep referring to as a legacy programs, right? If we had that technology, we wouldn't be having these problems. But this system is based on artificial scarcity, right? So, you know, we're told all this nonsense about fossil fuels. Like, we're supposed to believe that all the oil that is being drilled for came about because of the decomposition of dinosaurs. And prehistoric plant matter. That's ridiculous, okay? The Russians, for example.
0: There'd be a lot more oil here in Colorado, for sure.
6: And the artificial scarcity is such that they deliberately cap a lot of these wells off the UK, the North Sea. They've capped those wells. In America, they've capped a lot of oil wells. So this is artificial scarcity at work. And if you, when you going back, cycling back to the question you asked me, who are they? They're the ones that are hell bent on depopulation. They're the ones that are hell bent on bringing about this digital AI data center nightmare where every move we make, this is very similar to some of these dystopic science fiction TV shows that we saw back in the day, right? And I kick myself in the backside for not watching these shows back in the day, like Sliders, like Quantum Leap. I wish I'd watched them. I may have to go back and subscribe to them if they're still around. But what a lot of those shows depicted, at least in some of these alternate realities, like in the Sliders show, was a very dystopic feature Orwellian scenario based on scarcity, based on total top-down control, a technocratic grid, which Zbigniew Brzezinski talked about decades ago. If that guy was in a reptilian hybrid, no one ever was. So if you ask who are they, it's the reptilians and the reptilian hybrid plantation managers, and below them, the minions, the mindless order followers that are doing their bidding, that are hell-bent on A, depopulation, and B, this dumbing down process. So whoever is left, if these aliens, these negative aliens, have their way, they're only going to keep around enough of us for their sadistic pleasure, and then the rest of us will be depopulated, and they'll use robots and machines to do all the heavy lifting for them. And also, one must remember, things like radioactivity, pollution, it doesn't affect them, these non-human beings, the way it affects us. Now they are openly talking about using tactical nuclear weapons against this deep underground base built out of solid granite in Iran, which they'll never get to. Using surface level technology, surface level means they're not going to be able to do any lasting harm to the mass missile drone production facilities in these underground bases in Iran. It wouldn't surprise me if by this point they've decided to kickstart a nuclear weapons program. Point of relevance is radiation doesn't affect some of these beings the way it affects us. If you look at some of the most well-known cases, Rendlesham Forest, RAF Bentwaters is a classic example. The Mona Stafford case in Kentucky, when Mona Stafford and two of her friends were driving along and they were accosted by a flying saucer, taken on board, and they all got radiation poisoning. So I'm sure that the propulsion systems that are emitting these all this radiation, that they must have shielding on board. I mean, from a human perspective, you would think that they would, right? But even if they didn't have shielding as we understand it, it doesn't seem to affect them, the ionizing radiation, the way it affects us, because there's been a great many people who've had close encounters with a landed or a hovering craft or taken on board that came down with radiation poisoning. And again, it doesn't seem to affect the occupants of these crafts. So if you look at it from a nightmare nuclear war scenario, the ionizing radiation is going to be problematic for us, those of us who survive the, you know, the initial firestorms and everything else. But for these beings, the reptilians, Draco, and others of their ilk, I don't think it'll have any effect on them at all. And I've always felt that if their plans come to fruition, and I'm not saying it will, because I think that people like you and I and the rest of us listening have a say in the matter, but if they get what they want out of this, I think that they're striving, these aliens of various stripes are striving for a scenario where they are walking amongst however many humans are left, as in the days of yore when the gods, quote unquote, aliens walked amongst humans. And we've seen plenty of iconography, plenty of artwork depicting giant beings that were gods being served by these little minuscule, tiny little alien, human servants, rather, right? So I foresee a time, if they get what they want out of this, that there will be a time when they're walking the earth and whoever's left is either just plugged into the Borg collective through AI and nanotech and whatever. And, most of the population is considered surplus and done away with. It doesn't
0: James,
6: have to
0: we
6: happen,
0: gotta go.
6: I believe.
0: We gotta go.
6: I believe we have a say in the matter.
0: Yeah.
6: Okay, thank you.
0: I like hearing that. So tell us where we can find you before you go, real quick. The Cosmic Switchboard.
6: Find me on the cosmicswitchboard.com and find me also on YouTube. And thank you for having me back on.
0: All right. I love you, James. We'll have you on Connie Willis Live as well. Thanks so much. Appreciate it. And thank also Tom Powell earlier. And thank all of you for listening. If you like the show, write in, okay, and let us know. From the foothills of the Colorado Rockies, Connie Willis here. I want to thank the team that put all this together. Julie Talbot, Bill May, Tommy Danheiser, Dan Galani, Mike Cosio, Adam Thompson, Lex Lonehood, Sean Littasur, Alec Fernandez, Tim Banal, Gina Salvati, Donna Walker, Sue Trikas, Rich Barra, Lisa Garr, Ryan Recker, Richard Sirrett, George Knapp, and of course, George Norrie, the Coast to Coast team and family. thank you again for being here, and I will be back next month. I'm looking forward to it. Until we meet again, find me at ConnieWillis.com. Sign up for my newsletter and sign up for my live investigation shows. I think you're going to like it. Sorry that I didn't get to the calls. I know there's a lot of you wanting to talk, but hey, he had some stuff to say, huh? Keep watching the night skies. Continue with me to seek out the strange and uncover the unknown until we meet again. For Coast to Coast AM, I'm Connie Willis. Good night.

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6: A visit to the Emerald Isle. I'm Chris DeMeo, Fox News. Ireland hosting President Trump this weekend.
7: President Trump is here in Dublin, Ireland this weekend, already meeting with the country's leaders, conversations and topics ranging on a variety of issues from trade tensions to the conflict with Iran, Gaza, as well as Ireland's neutrality in a lot of these conflicts. So the president in the morning at the ambassador's residence met with business leaders and spoke to the press, calling this relationship fantastic.
8: I'm pleased to say that Ireland is now the sixth largest source of foreign direct investment in the United States, with nearly $392 billion invested in 2025.
7: Trump met with Ireland's president, Catherine Colonna, and the Taoiseach of the Prime Minister, Micheál Martin. The president wading into one of Ireland's most politically sensitive questions, telling the press he would love to see Irish reunification.
6: Fox's Alex Hogan. Saudi Arabia has shut down a key oil pipeline and blames that on a drone attack from Iraq.
9: Concerns growing tonight over potential disruptions to the global oil supply after Saudi Arabia shut down a key oil pipeline following a drone attack launched from Iraq. The nearly 750-mile east-west pipeline was helping the Saudis bypass the heretofore blocked Strait of Hormuz. Saudi Arabia says it won't retaliate, at least for now, following a request from Iraq's prime minister. President Trump, meantime, claims Iran was probably behind it. This comes as Houthi militants make advances in Yemen, where they apparently captured an island in the middle of the vital Bab el-Mandeb Strait.
6: That's Fox's Kevin Cork. At least 102 people have been rescued, and about 140 passengers and crew are still missing after the Indonesian passenger ship lost contact in the Java Sea. Rescuers say the body of a passenger was recovered. 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
6: A small plane carrying a Wisconsin congressman made an emergency landing in Lake Wausau after it lost power last night. Congressman Tom Tiffany posting on X that he and the pilot sustained minor injuries. Strikes continue in the war between Russia and Ukraine.
11: 8 people were killed. Dozens of others were injured across cities in Ukraine after those Russian strikes. Meanwhile, over in Russia, Ukrainian forces targeted 2 chemical industrial facilities. President Zelensky was in Canada meeting with Ukrainian military pilots. He also met with Prime Minister Mark Carney, pressing allies, of course, for more support. Carney said 1/3 of all the drones they manufacture will go to support Ukraine's defense. Meanwhile, Russian President Vladimir Putin, he's in India alongside other leaders from 11 BRICS nations. That includes China, Brazil, South Africa, just to name a few. Putin said that if European governments send troops to Ukraine, it will mean, quote, a war with Russia.
6: That's Fox's Stephanie Bennett in London. Police say a trespasser tried to enter the home of former Vice President Kamala Harris and her husband on Friday night. Fox's Deborah Valentine reports.
12: The Los Angeles Sheriff's Department says the mystery woman took an Uber to Harris's home and contacted security. After being told she couldn't stay, she returned again, prompting a call to police about a possible trespasser. Police took a report at the scene. TMZ reported the woman was not arrested or cited. A Harris spokesperson says neither Harris nor second gentleman Doug Emhoff were at home at the time. Harris's Secret Service protection was revoked last August by President Trump. Los Angeles police say they're stepping up patrols around the Harris property. Deborah Valentine, Fox News.
6: Rescuers recover more bodies from a passenger ferry gutted by a fire in the Philippines. 76 are now confirmed dead. The cause of the fire not determined. I'm Chris DeMeo. This is Fox News.
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are broadcasting live from the confines of an abandoned radio station in the secluded apartment building, yep, of high strangeness from the foothills of the beautiful, leaf-changing Colorado Rockies. It's time for full disclosure of the topics they said were off limits. Hey there, I'm Connie Willis. This is Coast to Coast AM. And tonight, do all the creatures connect? And what about reptilians and military abductees? Yeah, we're going to get back to that again. As we also remember, as a Willis weekend continues, Frank Beard of ZZ Top and Dolly 2 here. So,

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2: You are listening to Coast to Coast AM. Hello there. Connie Willis back on a Willis weekend. Wow, did we have some energy happening last night. Thanks so much for those of you that attended. If you did not and you're a Coast insider, don't miss it. It was absolutely amazing with our guest, Stanley Pramnath, and a survivor of 9/11 from the South Tower in the 81st floor. So I hope you don't miss that. Tonight, again, wonderful. Absolutely good stuff. We are stepping off of the familiar trail and into a place where the forest may be only the beginning. Tom Powell, my guest, my friend, he's if you don't know him, you will tonight, and you will love him. He is loved by all and all ages. He spent a career teaching science and decades investigating the Sasquatch mystery. His book called The Locals, he moved beyond the old question of whether Bigfoot exists and asked why basically it behaves as it does and why it remains just outside the reach of science. But the deeper that Tom went, the stranger the trail became. His books, Edges of Science and Planet Strange, led toward cloaking, telepathic communication, orbs, UFOs, ancient sites, underground mysteries, and forces that may be operating both beyond and within our planet as well. So Tom believes Sasquatch may be only the spoke in a much larger wheel. So tonight, what connects it all? And, you know, we think so much alike that I just love talking with him. But tonight, what connects it all and what might be watching from just beyond the edge of what we call reality? So Tom Powell, welcome once again to Coast AM. How are you?
3: Hi, Connie. I'm fine. Glad to be here.
2: Yeah, man. I can't remember the last time you were here, and I can't remember. It seems like the last time I talked to you, but the last time. I know, it was a while. And then when we were together and I was out that way, you took care of me and took me around to different places and things like that. And it was fun that you made sure I was okay. And we did a conference together, and I was there with nothing except me and the podium. And you were like, let me at least put something up on the screen for you. And you created something for me on the screen. So thank you again. And it's always great to talk to you. Tell me what have you been up to? Cause we missed you. You're kind of hot now.
3: it's kind of true. There's so many other people who are contributors to these mysteries that sometimes I feel like I'll just shut up for a while and let some of these other people talk and I love it. You know, it's nice to take a break, but the truth is I took a break to also do a lot of research and a lot of reading, and then put the finishing touches on the latest book, the fourth one, which is Planet Strange.
2: So you've been doing your own researching, going out there, or just talking with people? Have you recognized anything yourself?
3: And a lot of reading. Never forget how important it is to just read what all these other researchers have written over the years. Sometimes I feel like the best thing I can do for people is distill the valuable aspects of all of these books that I read. And so that's kind of what I tried to do with Planet Strange, is save people the reading of 20 or 25 books and instead encapsulate everything of relevance as much as possible in one book. And that's Planet Strange.
2: Well, also, when I was last with you, which was a while ago, to me, it just seems like forever. You actually retired as a science teacher. You were retiring. I was there the last day you were with your kids. That's a big deal. That was huge.
3: It was, but I substituted for a while.
2: Okay.
3: And then

0: Then COVID came along and made everything impossible because it's very difficult to be a substitute teacher on Zoom. And
1: Oh, is that how they did it on
0: well,
1: Zoom?
0: they
1: Oh, I guess
0: tried,
1: so, right?
0: but
1: Okay.
0: I don't know how valuable the instruction was, but it was clear to me that it was time to move on to something else. So that's when I started writing again, and it was a wonderful change of pace. I'm just not a person who sits around, so retirement just means time to start something new.
1: Yeah. Well, in this last, through the amount of time that we've last spoken or even seen each other, but more even last spoken, man, we're losing Bigfooter researchers along the way. People are, I mean, what? Oof, we're losing a lot of people.
0: Oh, we are, and they're friends.
1: Yes.
0: It is tragic. It's spooky, but no one gets out of here alive.
1: Wait a minute, I gotta write that down. That's a good one. Hold on. I'm gonna trust that one.
0: Think that might have been
1: So
0: Yogi Berra or something. I didn't make
1: that
0: that
1: was Yogi, Boo Boo, which one? Oh, Berra. Okay, I'm
0: Yeah, he
1: sorry.
0: was a
1: Yeah,
0: catcher and
1: somebody
0: then
1: else.
0: a baseball coach. He said all those things. It ain't over till the fat lady sings, you know.
1: Oh, that's right. You know, the only catcher I really remember because I was a Cincinnati fan, you know, Cincinnati Reds fan was a Johnny Bench who could take what four or five baseballs in one hand and hold them. That was ridiculous. Oh, you sound like you don't know Johnny Bench. Come on.
0: Oh no, he was
1: You know Johnny
0: Cincinnati
1: Bench.
0: Reds, of course. I
1: That's
0: was a
1: right.
0: Cleveland boy, so Cleveland
1: Oh,
0: Indians.
1: no.
0: But
1: Okay.
0: sure,
1: Who?
0: Johnny Bench, he was a fly in
1: Man.
0: our ointment up there in at the Mistake by the Lake.
1: I love it. This is why people love Tom, you guys. He just rolls with the punches here. And it's Tom with an H. It's Thom. And I don't know what it is, but I guess we had texted back at one point for such a while that whenever I try to talk to anybody else named Tom, it comes up Thom. I'm like, no, but you know, it was you and Tom Cantrell as well, I think.
0: It's
1: I think.
0: who also rest his soul,
1: Yeah.
0: but it's Welsh. Welsh are known for lots of silent consonants.
1: Oh, well,
0: It's the
1: you know,
0: Welsh spelling of Tom, you know.
1: if it's silent, just get rid of it. Come on. Just kidding. I always just think of Thomas, you know, and then Thomas. Okay, Tom. So I think of it kind of that way. I think of it that way. So yeah, when I met you, it was pretty much Sasquatch, I guess. And you know, my show Blue Rock Talk is really about all the it's ghosts, it's Bigfoot, it's aliens, it's Dogman, it's remote viewing, it's all these things and how they connect. And when we spoke the other day, you were like, yeah, I'm just connecting everything now. What have you come to a conclusion? To me, they all connect, they all have the same things, but what have you found? And was it in your readings or also just your own what you've seen?
0: All of the above, even as far back as The Locals, which is kind of dated now. I think it was published in 2005. But even back then, I was finding these paranormal elements that weren't being acknowledged by the mainstream researchers at the time. You know, that was a time when John Green was still alive, Grover Krantz was still alive, and then Loren Coleman is alive today, but he was also one of those guys back then who was very disdainful of some of these elements that you know, we were running into when it came to an honest look at all the sighting reports, and including the ones that were sort of outliers that often get discarded. But they were the ones that started saying, "Oh, something's going on. People see colored lights, and people see the Sasquatch disappear from view very, very suddenly. Maybe even in full view 1 second, and then disappear the next." And so I was reporting some of these things back in 2005, and saying, "I think we have to look at these things. These people are sincere about what they're reporting, even though it's quite rare." And so now here we are 20 years later, and I think people are starting to sort of be okay with these outlier kinds of observations, because they are recurring. And they form clusters that have some internal validity. So now you aren't seen as quite as much of a crackpot for saying, "Hey, they can disappear," or, "Hey, there's some connection between the aerial phenomena." It may even be that they are assuming some kind of other form that looks to us like a light or something like that, an orb. Anyway, there's more consideration of this stuff than there used to be. I find that very refreshing. And so that, of course, opens up a whole new line of conversation and questioning. We're not, as you said in the introduction, just sitting around arguing over mere existence anymore. We're trying to make sense of all of these phenomena that seem to interact with each other, and I think that they are very much related.
1: Yeah, we got I grew up in a haunted house, so I dealt with all the ghost stuff. You don't know where it's going to lead, but at one point it started leading to all the things in the paranormal world. If you're in a ghost, you're gonna run into all the other things that go with that. With ghosts, you've got, holy cow, you end up getting psychics and mediums and exorcisms and possession, all those kinds of things kind of sit in that world. Then I think it was moving in, at least with me, it started because of the different TV shows. Then you start watching UFO shows, and from there, alien shows, and there's remote viewing in there, and all these other things start popping in. And when I went out and interviewed people or joined people on where they were at on an expedition or something like that, or some sort of investigation or just a weekend getaway where they know things are happening, I just started recognizing that, especially when I did my first Bigfoot outing, I started recognizing the way people were describing Bigfoot was the same way that, I really studied the alien abduction stuff, and I thought, wow, they're sounding just like we do as abductees. They're describing Bigfoot is like the same way. And I thought, that's when I started going, all of them have the same thing. Yeah, the ghost world, the Bigfoot world, the alien world, the UFO world, there's lights, there's orbs, there's telepathy. And when people go, well, there's no telepathy in ghosts, and it's like, oh yeah, and don't you get your answers from Aunt Betty? Don't you, doesn't Aunt Betty talk to you? Oh yeah, that's right. Okay, so that's a telepathy kind of thing. So to me, I'm looking
0: So
1: at it like
0: once
1: you
0: you
1: just heard a
0: accept
1: voice too.
0: what once you accept something like telepathy, then the next question becomes, is that somehow applicable to the Sasquatch thing? And so I got busy, and I tried to put that to the test, and I did it by reaching out to some of the people who felt that they had the ability to communicate, whether it be telepathically or through dreams or what have you. And I found that it did work, or let's just say you got some very interesting results, which did again have a certain internal consistency. In other words, different people were producing very similar results. And to me, that at least helps strengthen the view that they are all indeed connected. And you can utilize some of these things that, people use to reach out to, say, deceased family members. I believe that you can make open a line of communication with the Sasquatch beings in by using those same procedures. I'm not very good at it myself, but I respect the fact that there are people who are. And so rather than try to learn how to do it myself, I'm actually more comfortable sort of empowering someone else. Okay, would you please help me demonstrate this or show me how it's done and tell me what results you get? And to me, it was very compelling. I'll go into some stories if there's time.
1: Oh, well, yeah, we got some time tonight, but let
0: Okay.
1: me ask you this before we go into those stories. Now, I've been out there and they'll just talk. I don't like do anything. They'll just talk, or maybe I'll ask a question in my head and then I get an answer, and I know, and then this little communication happens back and forth, and it's so natural. You don't even know you're doing it till later, and you're like, oh my goodness, I just had a conversation. Well, what was that? So when you say a procedure, what are you talking about?
0: Well, I'm really not sure because I don't really know how to do it, but I have watched other people do it. There was one gentleman who lives in Independence, Oregon. His name is Bob Faust, and he studied under shamans both in Ecuador and in Hawaii. And he had a procedure that involved unfolding this little cloth thing that looked almost like a Ouija board, but it was small and in his lap. And then he would hold this crystal on a string. And I've seen others use a vial of mercury, but then it would swing back and forth in a certain way that he interpreted as a response. And then he would ask questions, yes, no, and he would get what he felt were answers. And this other fellow, Guy Edwards, and I sat there and watched him do this, and he invited us to ask questions of the Sasquatch that he felt he was communicating with, and so we said, "Well, what's your name?" And he came back with Pulina, and so he did go into sort of a trance-like state, and then Guy asked, "Well, how many of there are you?" And the answer that Bob Faust offered was, "Well, there's two of us. There's me and my son," and it was a female Sasquatch that he felt he was communicating with. And then Bob Faust asked, "Well, where's your husband?" And the answer was, "Well, he's gone. The star people took him." And so Bob Faust asked, "What is he coming back? Will you ever see him again?" And the answer was, "I don't know." And then Bob said, "Can we see you? We would really like to see you." And the answer that was offered was, "No. There's a rule. I've never been seen. It's a screw up when you're seen. I've never been seen, and I'm not going to make that mistake. It's considered a screw up to be seen. And the only thing worse than being seen is being photographed." Isn't that great?
1: Well, that fits with exactly a lot of the reasons why nobody can get anything, or ha ha. That is something interesting. Tell Guy I said hello if you get
0: There
1: a
0: was
1: chance.
0: I
1: But
0: will.
1: hold that
0: There
1: thought,
0: was
1: though.
0: another
1: We
0: gal,
1: gotta,
0: Kathleen
1: oh no,
0: Odom.
1: hold that thought. Hold that for the when we come back. We do got to take a break, but remember that Kathleen Odom. All right, I want to hear some more of these. Wow, so he was doing it that way. Man, I have been totally lucky that they'll just say something to me and I don't have to work at it. But you know what? What I found is they make the decision to talk to you or not. You know, that's just the way it is. So that's what I've gotten. But we'll talk more with Tom. He's always fun, very casual, just hanging out and just gabbing with Tom Powell. So Connie Willis here on, continuing the Willis Weekend. And we've got some amazing music for you tonight and amazing conversation. So stay here and let's have a good night tonight on Coast to Coast AM.

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2: Fox News, I'm Deborah Valentine. Wisconsin Republican gubernatorial candidate Tom Tiffany posting to X that the small plane he was a passenger on made an emergency water landing in Lake Washoe Saturday night after the plane lost power.
3: He says the aircraft lost power as it was preparing to land at Wausau Downtown Airport, forcing the emergency landing.
2: Fox's Claudia Cowan. Indonesian rescuers say about 140 passengers are missing. At least 102 have been rescued after a ferry carrying more than 240 people overturned in the Java Sea. President Trump wrapping up his two-day visit to Ireland today. He met with political and business leaders Saturday.
4: I'm pleased to say that Ireland is now the sixth largest source of foreign direct investment in the United States, with nearly $392 billion invested in 2025.
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15: Thank you. Rumors spreading round in that Texas town about the shack outside the game. You know what I'm talking about. 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They got a lot of nice girls.

0: coast to coast and worldwide on the internet. 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
1: And tonight, Connie Willis here on a Willis Weekend on Coast to Coast AM. Tonight, we're remembering two differently, completely different American originals, Dolly Parton and also Frank Beard of ZZ Top. This is from 74. It's from the actual album of ZZ Top's from 73. This is LaGrange. It was released as a single in 74. It's all about the real chicken ranch brothel outside of outside LaGrange, Texas. Of course, known as the best little whorehouse in Texas. And Frank Beard's famous little shuffle is a very distinctive part of the recording that drummers still study. And they teach the LaGrange shuffle today. I used to have a drum set. Some people like to call it a kit. You know, I just wish I could have really learned how to play that because I loved it as a kid. But I got to tell you, when you have a drum set with a family, no, they can't shut enough of stuff to silence that noise that comes out. And I was putting out some noise. I don't know. I had some fun. I had a little rhythm going on. Good music. We've got more of that for you tonight to remember these people. And let's see. I want to remind you, Connie Willis Live, that is my YouTube channel. I started it back in like 2011 or 10 or whenever, when it was all happening. And it was just, you know, I started it, and then there was the Apocalypse Now stuff. If you're into the YouTube, you know what that means. And then some other things. All of a sudden, everything was a copyright infringement. And now it's back. AI's behind it. So it's like, all right, okay, now it's not going to be a problem anymore. But I'm back with it. And Jim Peniston of the Rendlesham Incident is there with me, too. And we are doing shows on experiencers only. Okay, we're experiencers, so we want to talk about things from the experiencer point of view, and so we do that. And then we'll also invite some friends in that are also experiencers, and then we're all talking from the experiencer level. So if you're going, hey, I want to know from the experiencer's eyes what's going on, well, hey, it's always live. It's called Connie Willis Live, because that way you can ask questions. You can ask me, you can ask Jim, you can ask whoever our guest is. And we're actually doing a part three of Super Soldiers with Jerry Avalos, who I had not too long ago here on Coast to Coast AM. And we're actually digging deep into the Rendlesham incident, actually, and the Peniston code. So Jerry is using his super soldier abilities to astral travel and project into getting the truth of what really happened and what was the purpose. That's actually part three. That's going to be Tuesday night. That's when we do it. So we're going to find out what he's learned about what the purpose is of the Peniston code and what the purpose is of the whole Rendlesham incident. So that's part three that's coming up. So you might want to catch up with one and two and some of the other things we talked about, UFO disclosure, by going to Connie Willis Live on YouTube. You'll find it, Connie Willis Live. And please join. I think you're going to like it. And it is total participation where you can ask too. And it's a very casual setup. So I hope that you like the new YouTube channel that I have, because I know you guys have been asking for that. So that's Connie Willis Live. And you can learn more if you can't remember any of this by going to ConnieWillis.com.
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1: It's Coast to Coast AM. Connie Willis here on a Willis Weekend, continuing on. My guest tonight, Tom Powell. A little later on, we're going to have James Bartley with us talking about reptilians and military abductions and fun things like that, or interesting things, or scary things like that, whatever your perspective is there. But right now it's Tom Powell, and you can get his books, Planet Strange, The Locals, A Contemporary Investigation, The Bigfoot Sasquatch Phenomenon, and also Edges of Science. Science and Bigfoot. We'll get to that in a minute, because you had a story, Tom, you were going to tell about, was it Catherine Oldham?
6: Kathleen, yes.
1: Oh, Kathleen. Okay.
6: She was brought in to help us explain a disappearance. Sort of a Dave Pilates matter, but the teacher across the hall from me at the school where I taught had a boyfriend disappear while doing some spelunking in Southwest Washington near Mount St. Helens. And we asked Kathleen Odom to reach out as best she could to find out what happened to this guy, Chris Zitzewitz, who disappeared in the big lava beds, which is between Mount St. Helens and Mount Adams. And they searched for him. It was in the news. The weather was dreadful, but they had a bunch of people, and the base of the search was around Goose Lake up there. And they searched for days and found nothing. And then I called Kathleen Odom at the coast and said, I know you have some skills. Would you please try? And she said, well, first thing that really helps is to have a picture and a little bit of information on the person. And I said, all right, I'll ask the teacher across the hall who's dating the poor soul. And but then she called back and she said, I found it. It was on the KGW website. They have a picture of him and everything. That's all I need. And then she called back the next day and she said, he's not coming back. And I said, what do you mean, Kathleen? And she said, well, I asked them and they said, oh, yeah, it wasn't us. This was the Sasquatch contact she felt she had, said it wasn't us. It was the green ones. They took him. He actually went with them willingly. We tried to stop him, but he left with them and he's not coming back. And I said, wow, that's amazing, Kathleen. What happened? And she said, well, he went into this subterranean, well, you know, they were doing spelunking, they were looking for caves, and then he went into one and was somehow confronted, and like she said, he went according to her information willingly, and But she said the green ones. So there's something for your reptilian person who comes on next, because when I hear the green ones, I think that probably is one in the same. But the interesting thing was that she felt that the Sasquatch were saying, "It wasn't us. It wasn't us. We tried to stop him and we couldn't." Isn't that crazy?
1: Yeah, no, I actually believe that they're not the ones that take anybody. That's me. That's what I think. I don't think they take anybody. I think, I don't think they care to do that. I think you described them the way I believe that they would be like, "Hey, we tried to stop. We were there to help." And I think when people find traces, I think the Bigfoot help to say, okay, hey, look, let's just go to another missing person, somebody else out there. I think the Bigfoot would help, even if they fell, because maybe they were taking a selfie in a cool little area and then they fell down a long way and never to be seen again, messed up big time. But I think the Bigfoot will actually grab the clothes or shoes or something and put them on the trail where somebody's looking for them to say, "Here you go. Here's here. At least you have this." I think they do stuff like that. That's what I think with the relationships I've had with them. But
6: yeah, there's a couple of Native American friends that I have. One of them's Mel Skahan up in the Yakima.
1: Yeah, we know Mel, Mel. We call him Purple Mel because all he does wear that
6: says
1: purple shirt.
6: They're not all nice. So you know, they're just like people. There's some nice ones, they may not all be.
1: Tom, you know what that is, don't you? Tom, just some of them like Mel and some of them don't. That's all. That's all I'm saying. And he's a good guy. We love Mel. We love Mel. Well, yeah, I agree. I agree with you. They have different personalities. They're like us.
6: Right, right. Well, it's interesting that at least we're having conversations that were sort of unheard of a few decades ago.
1: I guess so, huh? Yeah.
6: I'm so gratified that we're not arguing simple existence the way we once were. I'm sure there are people who still are. You know, for me, I guess after writing 3 different books on Sasquatch, I felt like, all right, I got to branch out. If 3 books doesn't cover it, I need to shut the hell up. With the latest one, Planet Strange, I really went into a couple of key questions. Where do they go when they're not around? Because quite plainly, they're here at times, but they're very definitely not here at other times. And so where do they go? And they must have safe haven. So where would that be? And to me, it I think leads to this underground realm. Now, there are people who say, well, they can travel dimensions and things like that. And I'm like, oh, okay, but I don't understand that. I don't understand dimensionality. I mean, I understand that we're 3-dimensional beings, and but when people say, well, they go into a different dimension, I don't think they really understand how dimensions work. We inhabit 3 dimensions: forward, back, left, right, and up, down. Every dimension is at 90-degree angles to every other dimension. So if there's a 4th dimension, a 4th physical dimension, it would have to be at right angles to those other 3. But when you, if you inhabit the 4th dimension, you also inhabit the other 3. So, you know, it's very, to me, it's not a very good explanation that they go into another dimension. And so instead, I find myself describing realms. They can cross realms, and I think one realm that is really frequently overlooked is the subterranean one. I mean, you might say that we're really only 2-dimensional creatures most of the time. We go forward, back, we go left, right, but we really don't go up, down very much. We go upstairs to our bedroom and we might go downstairs to the basement, but that's it. We aren't going beyond the basement very often, unless we're a miner or something like that. But it does seem that there is an underground realm that goes way down into the planet, and that there are things that can move from that realm to this surface, you know, this essentially a two-dimensional, you know, set of dimensions, but even though we are three-dimensional people. So, you know, I believe they emanate from subterranean realms, and so do other things too. And most of what we call UFOs or, you know, UAPs may not be coming from across the galaxy. They may live here with us, but that they inhabit this subterranean realm, and they might emerge from it. You know, I think that they don't necessarily have to be crossing the galaxy to get here. I think that most ETs are residents of planet Earth just as much as we are. They certainly came from somewhere else, but they're comfortably ensconced here on planet Earth in the subterranean realm.
1: I agree. I think that, and this just through my research itself, when I got away from other people and listening to what they've told me, you know, just doing it myself, I absolutely believe they can manipulate time. They can go wherever they want time wise. I believe that. But I also believe, hey, these things are not, they're so advanced. They're highly advanced. That's one of the first things they said to me, Tom, was we're highly advanced and we're everywhere. And mm-hmm. I have recognized that when I see them there, you just know how intelligent they are and beyond our intelligence when you see them, just even them just standing there, even just a part of them being there, at least with me. And I recognize too that I'm like, you know what? They're too smart to live out in the elements. They're not living in the rain. These things are living, and I believe they're all underground. I believe all of that is within the planet mm-hmm. Earth, just like what you're saying. I believe we're the surface people.
6: Right. And I think the Sasquatch, first of all, their appearance is very, very misleading. So it leads a lot of people to think that they're unsophisticated when in truth, they're
1: because they got a lot of hair.
6: They're pretty much dressed for any climate conditions you could name. But they also have the ability to see in absolute darkness, which would presumably come in handy in a subterranean realm, even though I do not think that the subterranean realm that we're discussing here is wet, drippy, dark caves.
1: That's right.
6: Whatever they got under there is pretty fixed up.
1: I think it's pretty cool. Yeah, I think Elon might slip down there once in a while and figure out what his next vehicle is going to be. You know, he slides down a slide and says, what do y'all got next for me? Mm-hmm. You know, yeah, I agree with you too. I don't think it's some nasty, moist cave or anything like that. I there's no way. There's no way the minds that they have are just living out here and just getting rained on and smell. And you know, the different times that I've been around them, and you know, I don't know, Tom, if you're still going around researching or doing anything like that, but you're always welcome to come with me. Mm-hmm. But there is so, they're just not hanging out in the elements. There's no doubt in my mind, but what I've recognized across the board with all the things we're talking about is it's the Bigfoot that feels. They have the emotions, they care or they don't, whatever their mm-hmm. mood is. And I don't think the aliens give a little rat's booty, what's going on. Mm-hmm. You know, I think they don't care. I'm going to take you. That's the way it is. I'm going to put you back. And sorry if I put you back a mile away. You know, you can walk back to where you were. Just don't care. But the Bigfoot, I think they really do care. And that's where you can have a relationship. And that's where you can have communication. The interesting thing to me is what I really love about you is You are a science teacher. Science, science, science. Anytime you talk with somebody in science, science, science, well, that doesn't, Bigfoot doesn't even make sense.
6: Science,
1: this doesn't even make sense, but you're open to it.
6: Science did slow me down because I for a long time, was very disdainful of the Sasquatch topic, even when I was fairly impressed by the UFO evidence. To me, the Sasquatch evidence was not as impressive, but it really ended up being my own ignorance, which was eventually ameliorated when I got involved in BFRO in those early days when we were getting sighting reports by the hundreds. And so a lot of stuff was being thrown away that I think today would be looked at a lot more differently. And so I like to say I mined the trash for a while. And, you know, old Matt Moneymaker kind of cringes when I say that because he's, oh, we didn't throw those away. But the truth is they did kick a lot of stuff aside that did not square with the view back in the 90s, and some of the things were that they could disappear and that you could communicate with them, that they may have this orb phase. In fact, so maybe some of these orbs that you're seeing are thought to even be the Sasquatch in a different phase, if you will. So there's a whole bunch of stuff like that is going on. But, you know, to me, one of the most interesting things about the Sasquatch business is what it tells us or suggests about us. And especially...
1: Oh, hold that thought. Hold that thought. Oh, I want to hear that. What that tells about us. Okay, let's wait when we come back. We got to take a break, and we'll hear your answer there. And also, we'll take your phone calls out there if you're listening and you want to ask Tom something. Why not? Let's do it. Let's all participate. It's Connie Willis here. Willis Wiegand, thanks for being with me. It is Coast to Coast AM that you're listening to.

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3: Next. Hey, Alfie, what can I get for you?
4: Hey, Nora, just a nice latte, please. How was your weekend?
3: Not bad, thanks. Mainly working here. You?
4: Me? Well, I was battling gods in the afterlife realm, and after lunch, I fought mercenaries. Ooh, could I get oat milk with that latte, please?
3: Yeah, of course.
4: And then Sunday was mostly fighting supervillains. So a pretty chill weekend. Ooh, and I'll grab an almond croissant, too.
3: Wait, what? That didn't actually happen, right?
4: It happens on PS5.
5: Day two in Ireland. I'm Deborah Valentine, Fox News. President Donald Trump visiting the Doonburg Golf Course and meeting with national leaders during his trip to Ireland. Fox's Madeline Rivera has details on the meeting.
6: President Trump wrapped up his day at his golf course, Doonburg, which is hosting the Irish Open. But he began his day by speaking with Irish leaders. He met with President Catherine Connolly and the Taoiseach, or Prime Minister, Micheál Martin. The conversations touch on trade, Gaza, and the war in Iran. But the president made the biggest headlines when he said he would love to see Irish reunification. That is a sensitive topic in the country as Northern Ireland remains part of the UK. The British Prime Minister is saying there will be no referendum on Irish unity unless a majority of the public supports it, and he said that does not appear to be the case for now.
5: President Trump discussed unification in Ireland, saying they're Irish people. How can they be bad, right? Saudi Arabia has shut down a key oil pipeline and has placed the blame on a drone attack from Iraq. Fox's Kevin Cork.
7: Concerns growing tonight over potential disruptions to the global oil supply after Saudi Arabia shut down a key oil pipeline following a drone attack launched from Iraq. The nearly 750-mile east-west pipeline was helping the Saudis bypass the heretofore blocked Strait of Hormuz. Saudi Arabia says it won't retaliate, at least for now, following a request from Iraq's prime minister. President Trump, meantime, claims Iran was probably behind it. This comes as Houthi militants make advances in Yemen, where they apparently captured an island in the middle of the vital Bab el-Mandeb Strait.
5: That strait serves as a gateway to the Red Sea trade route linking Europe and Asia. State-run media says an Iranian commercial vessel was struck early Sunday off Keshem Island near the Strait of Hormuz. One person was killed and four wounded. 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
5: There's a call to action by major technology CEOs to slow the development of artificial intelligence. Fox's Claudia Cowan has details.
12: The head of an AI giant is calling for a slowdown in the race to develop artificial intelligence. Anthropic's CEO warns people could lose control of AI and the technology could be misused to cause harm. He's urging AI companies to impose new guardrails. Tech executives Sam Altman and Elon Musk posted messages agreeing. The call to action comes after an Anthropic researcher resigned over safety concerns.
5: Representative Ana Paulina Luna of Florida called on Congress so they can convene a special session on AI and what the future of the United States could look like. Chicago's mayor, Brandon Johnson, is expected to announce today whether or not he'll seek a second term next year amid some serious political headwinds. Fox's Jeff Manasso reports from the Windy City of Chicago.
13: Chicago Mayor Brandon Johnson is widely expected today to formally announce his reelection bid. And the question isn't whether Johnson wants another 4 years, it's whether Chicago voters will give him the chance. Amid a recent University of Chicago poll that shows less than 14% of voters want Johnson to run again. The Democrat mayor's low approval as Chicago faces major crime and public safety problems, a nearly $1 billion budget gap, and tax increases and new fees over budget cuts. Problems, the mayor has said, are real, but also decades in the making. In Chicago, Jeff Manasso, Fox News.
5: Indonesian rescuers say about 140 passengers and crew are missing after a ferry carrying more than 240 people overturned in bad weather in the Java Sea today. At least 102 people have been rescued. The body of a passenger was recovered as a search operation expanded. I'm Deborah Valentine. This is Fox News.
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1: Oh, it's good old Dolly on Coast to Coast AM. 1978, she wrote it as a sad song about being alone while a party was happening two doors down. But when she recorded it, she actually said, man, we got to change this mood. This is not working. So turning loneliness into an upbeat song about getting dressed, joining the party, and finding somebody new. So Dolly could take heartbreak.

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4: It's Coast to Coast AM that you're listening to. Connie Willis on a Willis Weekend. It's been a lot of fun. We're still having more fun. We will take some phone calls, too, if you'd like to talk to our guest, Tom Powell, well-known and beloved throughout the Bigfoot community. And you can find his books on Amazon called Planet Strange. That's one of them. Edges of Science is another one. And the other one is The Locals. And if you go, well, I saw The Locals, and then I saw that it said a contemporary investigation of the Bigfoot Sasquatch phenomena. Is that him? Yes, that's him. That's the big, long, long, long title that he just says, The Locals. So when you hear that, that's what he's talking about. So, all right, Tom, right before we took a break, you were telling us about what the Bigfoot says about us.
5: Yes.
4: Do you remember that? Okay, good. Okay.
5: Well, again, we're always left with these attempts at communication. And rather than try to do it all myself, I prefer to empower people who feel like they're skilled at it. And I find that to be perhaps more productive. But I knew this gentleman named Dave Mann, and he was going back and forth to Knoxville, Tennessee, because there was this habituation situation there, which was Janice Carter Coy was the name of the gal, and her dad had the things coming around for years. But then she wrote a book, and then Mary Green wrote another one about what was going on. And so then all the activity stopped because presumably the creatures felt like, oh, man, we've been, you know, ratted out. So they moved. Well, then this guy I know, Dave Mann, learned where they had moved to. And that was another nearby farm outside of Knoxville with this gal who was very spiritual being the owner. And so he got her permission to come and hang out. And he would always wear an orange sweatshirt so that he would be sort of, identifiable. Well, he calls me up one night from Tennessee, and he says, Tom, they know you. And I said, who does, Dave? And he said, they do, the Sasquatch. I said, what are you talking about, Dave? And he said, well, I was asking the my hostess person, whose name I'm not allowed to give out, she was communicating with them, and I was asking her what she was hearing, and she said, they want to know who's Tom Powell. No, what? They want to know if you know. They want to know if you know Tom Powell. Because first of all, they said to her, who's the guy in the orange sweatshirt? And she said, oh, that's Dave Mann. He's harmless. He's from Oregon. he's not armed or anything. He's harmless. And they said, oh, Oregon, huh? Does he know Tom Powell? Well, she had never heard Tom Powell, but she said to Dave, who's this Tom Powell guy? And he's some guy in Oregon who wrote this book and everything. So he called me up and I said, well, that's great, Dave. Do me a favor. Ask some questions. Ask her to ask some questions. Ask where they are from. And So Dave said, okay, I'll tell her. And so

0: Dave relayed my request, and she went to work, and she attempted to say where he wants to know, where are you guys from? And they said the answer that she got was, we're from here. We're the locals. You guys are from somewhere else. And she said, what do you mean? And he said, well, you've been gene spliced. Your heritage stems at least in part from elsewhere in the galaxy. But yes, you've been gene spliced. You are not local. We are. Well, that's when I knew that I had the answer. I was looking for the title of the book, and I go, "That's it, that's it." And so,
1: That's
0: but
1: great.
0: it was
1: That's great.
0: interesting to me that that sort of jibes with a lot of what we're getting from these guys like Michael Tellinger and Graham Hancock and these guys who are trying to reassemble the human genome, and they're finding that we are part unknown, and we are part of something that could be Neanderthal or Homo erectus or any of these other lineages that we find in the fossil record.
1: So you mentioned habituation situation. Explain to people what that is.
0: That's when they keep coming around. And so the assumption is that these people are chosen in part because of where they live, but also because they're trustworthy, that they're not going to take a shot at them. And it's thought that the Sasquatch need a place to raise their young. When they're not here, we don't know where they are, but when they're here, they very definitely eat and poop and sleep and people have seen them doing these things, even though it does seem that they can leave our realm and be completely gone. But when they're here, they're being seen at least sometimes by people over and over again. And so when we find situations like this, which are very hard to find, because first of all, most people who have this feel chosen, but also understand that they want the secret kept. So it's very rare that you get these habituation situations that you have access to. But I had one in near Mount Rainier where they were very worried about the logging that was going on, and so they decided to go semi-public at least with what had been happening for a period of years, and that is the daughter had been seeing them quite frequently, the mom had been seeing them pretty often, and the males of the household, the sons and the dad, seemed to see them less. But they were coming around, and we were doing these things to try to document it, and we did learn that they are very aware of cameras. They don't like them. They were disabling our cameras in a variety of ways until we finally got one of these sensitives to ask permission. And they, one of the first things that came back was, well, they were really impressed that you finally asked. And they wouldn't give us the clear photograph that we were asking for, but they gave us some sort of poor images that were sort of an acknowledgement. Okay, we'll play ball, but we're not going to give away the store here. It's just not in our interest to do so. It's a rule.
1: What do you know about that? What are their rules? Like Tom Cantrell had, he would tell you a ton of things like that, and some other people as well. But what do you tell me? What do you know about some more of the habituation stories and accounts that people have? You probably remember the Pancake House in Kentucky.
0: Yeah.
1: Yeah. What do you know about any of that?
0: All I know is they do avail themselves of food that people leave available to them, whether it's growing in the field or, you know, if people have an outside freezer, those get hit when, and that's one of the first indications that the creatures are coming around on a recurring basis. But then, people start having weird dreams and things. And I did get some of that. The people were very forthcoming, with me, but, their name was Hoyt. They don't live in the same place anymore, so I don't have to worry about giving away the store, so to speak. But they too said they don't want to be seen. They appreciate the fact that we have food that they are allowed to take. They know how to work the hutches. They would take the rabbits. They would never take the breeding rabbits, but they would take the offspring. So they understood that it was in their best interest to sort of respect the animal husbandry that was going on and only take part of it. They definitely wanted things to be, you know, kept secret, kept on the down low, but it did seem that that it was all about the youngsters and the fact that they needed to leave the youngsters unsupervised for long periods of time, and they needed a place where they weren't going to end up, you know, in the crosshairs of someone's rifle.
1: Do you think they can get killed?
0: Absolutely. Or let's just say they don't like being shot. There are many stories of ones being shot and walking away, but they do draw blood. It takes a lot of firepower to bring one down. But I think they can be killed. I think they have been killed. And, you know, whatever results from that is spirited away. And there is a degree of, you know, misinformation
1: and disinformation.
0: Disinformation and covering up that the Sasquatch are, in fact, understood to be existing by the same, you know, government entities that have interest in the UFOs. And yeah, they're coming up, you know, they know they can't keep a lid on this stuff anymore, but the stuff that we're being given by way of UFO sightings that have military origins is nothing compared to what they truly know and understand in, you know, their private circles.
1: You know, it's interesting because, like, you don't really realize how many people either don't believe or know nothing about it. And good for them. That's okay. That's fine. So there's a small group of us, I guess, really, when you look at it, there's really a small group of us that are really into it. We really want to know more. We've seen stuff. We want to know more. I think that the reason that anybody ever wants to know more is because they've seen something along the way or something has happened, right? So we're into it. The others are not. And I find it interesting that I can go to locations and I see these things that the majority of the people never, ever, ever see. And it's like, why have you had experiences and me have experiences and other people have experiences? Why us and not some of these other people? What do you think that answer is?
0: Well, I was asked the exact same question by an abductee who was also the parent of several of my students, four of them to be exact. And she came to me because she knew of my writing, and she said, I am an abductee. In fact, there's a book about my case, and it was very well documented. And it happened in Vermont. And the question she had, why me? She was abducted. She was put back. And I said, I don't know why you, but I will say this. Your kids were the smartest, most polite, best looking. If I was going to go for genetic material, I would certainly go for the best. And your kids suggest to me that you might have the kind of genetic material that they want for experiments or, procreation, however it's being done. But it was funny that she was wanting to know the same thing. Why are they picking on me? One of the things I said, that if you've been abducted once, they come back. And she said, oh, I know. Every once in a while, I wake up in the morning and I either felt like I've slept a million years or I haven't slept at all, but I have two little parallel marks somewhere on my body that weren't there when I went to sleep, and it's freaking me out. And I said, no, that's what's going on. They're probably back for more. So, some of it is seemingly scientific. There is harvesting that's probably going on, and so if that is seen as nefarious, then there is a sort of a side to this all that is a little bit freaky or unsavory at the very least.
1: You said, what did you just say? Oh, I just lost the word. You said freaky, and I forgot the other word. I was just going to ask you a question. There was something else.
0: They're harvesting genetic material.
1: Yeah, harvesting. What was the harvesting? Yeah, what are you talking about with that?
0: Well, gene splicing, manipulating or doing... experimentation, hard to know, but it does seem like a big part of the abductee thing as it pertains to, the UFO, UAP business is it seems like the experiments that are being described by people who are abductees, for instance, this one person whose name in the book was Janet Cornell, but that's not her real name, but that's the name of the book was Encounter at Buffledge by Walter Webb. And some say it's the best researched UFO case there is. And if you can find that book, it's usually out of print, but you can sometimes find it at bookstores. And it's an amazing story. But she is one of two abductees who is probably being tapped for genetic material based on what she describes as the genetic experiments. They're very abdominal, and from everything they describe, they're taking sperm from males and ova from females.
1: All righty, we are talking with Tom Powell, and Tom, I'm one of those abductees, so I know exactly what you're talking about. And I also agree that that's why things happen with us, for sure. So, Tom Powell, you can check out his books on Amazon, Planet Strange, The Locals, and Edges of Science. And you can learn more about him. And we've got more to go. I'm sorry I haven't grabbed the calls yet, but I get so involved in all these different things that he's talking about, and I got more questions, so let's see what happens. Stay with us, Willis Weekend continues. Connie Willis here on Coast to Coast AM.

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2: News. I'm Pam Puso. The shutdown of an oil pipeline in Saudi Arabia could further compromise the global oil supply. The abrupt action was taken after a drone attack launched from Iraq.
3: Saudi Arabia says it won't retaliate, at least for now, following a request from Iraq's prime minister. President Trump, meantime, claims Iran was probably behind it.
2: Fox's Kevin Cork. Mounting pressure on Ukraine after more deadly Russian strikes.
4: Russian President Vladimir Putin out with a new warning to the West. He says sending European troops into Ukraine would amount to a direct conflict with Russia. This after some European leaders backed a potential peacekeeping force.
2: That's Fox's Claudia Cowan. President Putin also denying that Russia poses any threat to Europe. 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
9: Next. Hey, Alfie, what can I get for you?
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9: 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You?
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1: In memory of Frank Beard of ZZ Top, Tush, on Coast to Coast AM. It's from Fandango. That's 1975. It reached number 20 on the Billboard Hot 100. I think I'm surprised it didn't go a little further than that. I had to do a little bit more research into this one, but it practically wrote itself. It was during a sound check that Billy had started the riff. Dusty began singing and Frank joined in. Then Dusty said they finished it in about 10 minutes and changed only like three or four words before recording it. Love when that stuff happens. You know, magic can just happen like that. Speaking of magic, the new TV show Strange Universe with George Norrie debuts. Yep. You can see the, you can check out, the new set. And, there's a piece on our website that you can go to and you can see it's Dan and Brinkley and they're talking. And I just love this set. I'm just sitting here looking at it right now. I'm just like, man, that's a cool set. Who came up with those ideas? That's good. It looks really, really good. All the colors, everything. So, all right. Thumbs up, Mr. George Norrie. It looks really, really good. So this is all on Spark TV and you can go check it out for yourself too, because it has debuted and, start enjoying his new show, Strange Universe with George Norrie. Learn more at coasttocoastam.com.
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1: It's Coast to Coast AM. Connie Willis on a Willis Weekend, talking with Tom Powell. His books, Planet Strange, The Locals, Edges of Science, go to Amazon and you will find them. You can find him also on Facebook, but Tom pretty much stays in the background. He does not care. He is retired. He is just learning himself, doing his own thing, being cool about it and enjoying life. Now at one point, Tom, you had, I think you had described, let me see if I can remember, like being surrounded by two upright creatures on your property and feeling some hairy fingertips or something. Tell me about that.
6: Well, I was, it started with going up to the Mount Hood National Forest and leaving some gifts. We picked some apples, baked some pies, took one up there, gave one to, my family and gave one to their family. And then that same evening that I put the pie up there where we felt the Sasquatch were hanging out, I was sort of, surrounded on the trail, that I was walking in the back of my property. At about 1:32 in the morning when we got back from delivering the pie, I took a walk, and all of a sudden there was this crashing down a really steep hill, and then I felt that it was standing on the trail right in front of me, and then I waited for the longest time, like 20-30 minutes, and nothing moved. I finally decided there was nothing there. Maybe I imagined the whole thing. So then I started walking again, and then the footsteps followed me. All of a sudden I started to get spooked, so I stood up on this bench, and I could hear the thing walking right toward me, and then it stopped just close enough that I felt like I could almost reach out and touch it. And at that very moment, I felt something flick the back of my ear. That
1: you
6: caused me
1: flicked.
6: To jump out of my socks. I ran all the way to the cabin, and as soon as I got to the cabin, I kind of stopped shaking, and then I heard this huge cackle come from the forest, and it sounded like they were laughing. When I told this to my friend Henry Franzoni, he said, you know, there's an old saying in the Clackamas tribe of the Chinook Indians that in order to be a fully accomplished adult, you have to prove it by touching a human being without being seen.
1: Oh, that's so hilarious.
6: I hope I contributed to someone's maturing, because it sure scared the crap out of me. And even my wife said, "What the hell was that noise?" What noise? Well, all that screaming and laughing that it echoed around, and
1: it sounded like a girl screaming. Was that you?
6: it really sounded like laughter. That they were laughing at just how badly they surprised me, and man, full retreat.
1: That's funny, because I think it comes out to they have so much personality and they have all the same emotions that we do. It's just, a thousandfold, it seems. So I can absolutely believe that. And the cackling and all that too. I love that.
6: I felt like
1: funny.
6: Something was saying, "Watch this, son. I'll show you how it's done." And
1: there's like a fraternity, isn't it? You got to go do this.
6: Yeah, it was. I was the victim of an initiation.
1: That is great. You know what? I mean, I've done a lot since I've last seen you, and I look forward to talking to you around a campfire or something like that about some of these things. But I still am, even though I'm there and then they'll say things to me or they'll do things that I might ask in my head, and they'll totally respect me. I still am like, okay, I want to see you in the day. I don't really want you coming by and grabbing my face at night or anything, flicking my ear in the middle. I'm still that intimidation, that spooked is a really good word. But some people are like, oh no, you got to stop that. You got to get over that. And it's like, you know what? I'm not there yet. And I think it's okay not to think that they're going to come up and give me a French kiss. I mean, some people are just all about, no, they are going to hug you. And, I still, it's like, well, I want them to do it in the day. It's, I like that you still feel that way too.
6: It's easy to rehearse what you think you're going to do when you get the opportunity but it never goes that way. They have the ability to get under your skin, so that, you know, the best laid plans of mice and men always go asunder.
1: There you go. I mean, I still respect them, and they have respected me, and nothing has ever gone wrong in any way. It's just still like, okay, and I still know that they are not us. We might be them, but they're not us. That's some of the stuff I think about that kind of thing. So, all right. So a while back, maybe before you wrote your first book, you thought one way. How do you think about all this stuff now, different from before? All the different changes that. What do you think of today's Bigfoot, and any of the other things? Because you thought you had said Sasquatch is like one spoke in a larger wheel. Mm-hmm. What are the other spokes, and what do you believe is at the center?
6: Well, the first thing is that they are definitely, even though I hate the word, they are interdimensional. That is that they definitely can cross realms. Even some Google AI analysis of sightings came up with that same conclusion, which even though I'm not crazy about AI all the time, I was gratified that the analysis of 10,000 Sasquatch sightings going back to 1958 do show some very surprising things that we've sort of long felt were true. And so it's gratifying that there's some corroboration on that. The Sasquatch activity is clustered around certain kinds of rock type, suggesting that there is, you know, limestone and granite specifically. And so that suggests that there, you know, again, there's sort of a, these are rock types that allow for caves, limestone especially. The interesting thing, even the Google AI analysis came up with the fact that they are partially interdimensional. That is, they exist outside the normal physical reality that we
1: experience. Wow, where are they finding that info? Wow.
6: Isn't that amazing?
1: Yeah.
6: There is a very interesting YouTube summary of what this Google AI analysis was, and it's called The Impossible Pattern. So if you look that up on Google, they go into it in very good detail. But what they basically say is that a lot of sightings are clustered around these areas where people go missing. So like it or not, it does seem like there's some connection between the missing people that Pilates and these guys look into, and it does corroborate with Bigfoot activity.
1: Let's go to the phones. Oh, go ahead. I heard you take a breath and I jumped in on it. So sorry. Right. I didn't know you were ready to do some more. Let's go to the phones. First time caller. I'm not sure how to say that. You're out of California. Is it Daedalus?
7: Daedalus. It's Daedalus.
1: Daedalus.
7: It's Greek mythology.
6: We know. Yes.
1: I love Ulysses. It. I love it. Well, welcome to Coast AM.
7: Thank you, and thank you for taking the call. 2 weeks ago today, I met a woman, well, I met her before, but who lives about half hour south of me. I'm in Pollock Pines, California. And she was telling me in this place she's lived for 20-some years, she's come across Bigfoot a number of times. Sometimes she'll just sense it, and a couple of times she and her family that she raised there would see them. And at one point, one of them telepathically told her to call either her or the group Sade, S-A-D-E, she said is how it's spelled. Yeah. Now, I don't know if that's a person.
6: That's a singer.
7: Or
1: that's a singer. Yeah, Sade, man. Yeah, exactly. Yeah, I said it wrong on live on radio. I called him Sade. I'm like, oh, I never lived that one down. So, yeah, Sade.
7: Yeah. Yeah. Well, I thought she was saying Sami, but she spelled it out. It was S-A-D-E. And they've always been very friendly. She says occasionally she'll put food out by the local creek for them, and it'll be gone the next day. I mean, who knows if that was them or not, but she thought it was. She'll have knocking on the side of her cabin every now and again on the porch when no one's around. She basically lives alone now. And she's very comfortable with them. I told her about episode a few weeks ago on Bigfoot where they told the story of a grandmother that heard what she thought was a bear on the front porch, went out, it was a Bigfoot, and she shot it and it vanished. And when I told her that, she was like, no way, that's a horrible thing to do.
1: Yes.
7: So she's very comfortable with them.
1: Yeah. Yeah, no shooting. Don't shoot. What? Don't even attempt. Why would you do that? You know,
7: that was the story she heard on this show a few weeks ago.
1: Oh, okay.
7: I heard it on the show, and I told her about it, and she was horrified.
1: Right. Me too. Me too. That does.
6: There are quite a few of these stories, and they come from some unlikely places. Northern Georgia apparently has enough remote country that, you know, the creatures can operate without too much human encroachment. But Northern California is a great one. The closer you get to Mount Rainier, the more this stuff goes on. And then there's big parts of the Rocky Mountains in Colorado.
1: That's right.
6: And also, that's Northern New Mexico.
1: Yeah.
6: And but anyway, there's people who
1: Kentucky,
6: live in these areas, and then they have the contacts.
1: Yeah. Yeah. It's good stuff. And then they were on your property.
6: Mm-hmm.
1: They're on your property.
6: Well, and then the next door neighbors have had a few encounters. They've lost all the apples on their apple tree more than once. They had a couple of sort of fleeting sightings, but something crashing around and nothing that you know, they can back up with photographs, but you know, it's after a while you learn not to demand evidence because it's sort of a misguided they're always going to leave some doubt, but it does seem that they repeatedly visit certain people who are non-threatening and maybe even do them a few favors, leave out some food, who knows.
1: There you go. Especially pie. What kind of pie were you giving them?
6: Apple pie, we were told.
1: I was told by
6: one of Mel Skahan's friends. They won't eat apples, but they'll eat an apple pie. They won't eat a raw chicken, but they'll eat a cooked chicken with a little paprika on it.
1: Oh, so, just a little chicken dumplings or something for them, too.
6: Yeah, I know.
1: Come on.
6: They have taste.
1: put a little melted cheese on top of the apple pie. That's what my dad would say.
6: No dog food. That's just an insult.
1: Yeah, I know, right? I know. People do that and you're like, come on. They're like, something's coming.
6: I knew one guy who said, we sit out at camp and we leave our empty beers, and then in the morning I come and all the empty, the half finished beers are all drained.
1: Well, did you see Ted over there? I don't know. I think it might have been Ted, but he might blame it on the Bigfoot.
6: That was maybe a guy in southern Mississippi.
1: Let's see. Do we have enough time for another phone call? I know we got lots of people on the line here. What do you think? Ooh, I don't know. Let's go east of the Rockies. We'll talk to Sherry. Sherry, if you can ask your question really quick out of San Antonio, and we can get you on there. Mm-hmm. How are you? welcome to Coast.
8: I'm in Fredericksburg, Texas. Thank you, Connie. Listen, there's a lot I don't know about them. I don't understand how much. The only film I've ever seen on a Bigfoot is that classic one when he's walks out into this open area and he kind of turns and looks around and then and walks on. I guess I saw it on TV once or something, but how much film exists on them? I mean, why are they hard to film?
6: Because they don't want to be filmed.
1: They don't
6: want
1: it.
6: And they're smart enough to know how to avoid it. Now, it's possible to make a mistake. It's possible to catch them at an unguarded moment. And actually, a lot of footage does exist more all the time. This year has been a really good year in two places, Ohio, specifically southern Ohio, and parts of Washington. A lot of stuff has come out of there, including some photographic stuff. And you know, time has to bear it out, whether it holds water and all. But there are some very compelling images that have come out of Washington this summer.
1: Some good stuff along the way. You just keep searching on the internet.
6: It's,
1: and now,
6: almost
1: you know, it's terrible
6: like,
1: because
6: it's almost
1: AI
6: like
1: messes
6: they're,
1: them
6: they're
1: up.
6: Letting their guard down a little bit, that they know that we know, and maybe they're lightening up a little bit and going, hey, you know, we know and they know, so who are we kidding with all this hiding? I would be gratified if that were the case. I want it to be true, but of course, you know, scientifically, you're not allowed to have your desires be part of the evidence.
1: Tom, you're just as hard to find as they are. You show up every now and then just like they do. So I hope to see more of you and hang out with you. And hey, thanks for being here. Really appreciate it.
6: I'm happy to help.
1: All righty. Tom Powell, you can get his books on Amazon and go check them out. You'll really enjoy them. He writes like he talks, and I love that. Planet Strange, The Locals, and The Edges of Science. Tom Powell, and that's T-H-O-M-P-O-W-E-L-L. Find him on Facebook as well. More to come. Connie Willis here on a Willis Weekend. We're going to talk reptilians and military abductions, all that kind of stuff next here with James Bartley on Coast to Coast AM. We'll be right back.

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3: Next. Hey, Alfie. What can I get for you?
4: Hey, Nora. Just a nice latte, please. How was your weekend?
3: Not bad, thanks. Mainly working here. You?
4: Me? Well, I was battling gods in the afterlife realm, and after lunch, I fought mercenaries. Ooh, could I get oat milk with that latte, please?
3: Yeah, of course.
4: And then Sunday was mostly fighting supervillains. So a pretty chill weekend. Oh, and I'll grab an almond croissant, too.
3: Wait, what? That didn't actually happen, right?
4: It happens on PS5.
5: PlayStation.
6: Wrapping up an overseas trip. I'm Pam Husso, Fox News. President Trump is expected back at the White House tonight after a weekend trip to Ireland. He's attending the final round of the Irish Open at his oceanfront golf club in Doonbeg. Yesterday, he made headlines when he said he would like to see a united Ireland. He was also met by crowds of protesters in Dublin. Europe has been put on notice by the leader of Russia.
7: Russian President Vladimir Putin out with a new warning to the West. He says sending European troops into Ukraine would amount to a direct conflict with Russia. This after some European leaders backed a potential peacekeeping force. It's a prospect Moscow has repeatedly described as unacceptable. Putin is also denying Russia poses any threat to Europe. The warning comes amid continued strikes between Russia and Ukraine.
6: Fox's Claudia Cowan. Overnight in Ukraine, at least 8 civilians were killed in Russian strikes. A major oil pipeline in Saudi Arabia remains out of commission.
8: Concerns growing over potential disruptions to the global oil supply after Saudi Arabia shut down a key oil pipeline following a drone attack launched from Iraq. The nearly 750-mile east-west pipeline was helping the Saudis bypass the heretofore blocked Strait of Hormuz. Saudi Arabia says it won't retaliate, at least for now, following a request from Iraq's prime minister. President Trump, meantime, claims Iran was probably behind it. This comes as Houthi militants make advances in Yemen, where they apparently captured an island in the middle of the vital Bab el-Mandeb Strait.
6: Fox's Kevin Cork. A desperate rescue effort in the waters off Indonesia. At least 140 people are missing after a ferry overturned in the Java Sea. Waves were as high as 10 feet. 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
6: An emergency in the air involving Republican Congressman and Wisconsin gubernatorial candidate Tom Tiffany. A small plane carrying the lawmaker was forced to make an emergency water landing last night after losing power. Tiffany and the pilot were able to swim to the shore of Lake Wausau. They both suffered minor injuries. Police say a trespasser tried to enter the home of former Vice President Kamala Harris and her husband Friday night. Fox's Deborah Valentine has the story.
11: The Los Angeles Sheriff's Department says the mystery woman took an Uber to Harris's home and contacted security. After being told she couldn't stay, she returned again, prompting a call to police about a possible trespasser. Police took a report at the scene. TMZ reported the woman was not arrested or cited. A Harris spokesperson says neither Harris nor second gentleman Doug Emhoff were at home at the time. Harris's Secret Service protection was revoked last August by President Trump. Los Angeles police say they're stepping up patrols around the Harris property. Deborah Valentine, Fox News.
6: A woman was set on fire at a gas station in Florida. Fox's Krista Mayo with the disturbing details.
12: Police in St. Petersburg say the woman was pumping fuel into her car at a mobile station when a stranger came up and asked to use her cell phone. The woman let her, but then the suspect asked for money and the woman refused. Police say 41-year-old Eleanor Crawford then set the gas nozzle on fire, which ignited the victim's car up in flames. The woman suffered second-degree burns on her neck and back and is in serious condition. Crawford faces attempted murder and arson charges. Chris DeMeo, Fox News.
6: Anticipation at the U.S. Open. The men's final will pit American Ben Shelton against world number one Alexander Zverev. Shelton is looking to become the first American man since Andy Roddick in 2003 to win a Grand Slam singles title. Pam Puso, Fox News.
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21: In college football Saturday night, number one ranked Ohio State led at Texas 23-3 at the end of three quarters, but with three touchdowns in the fourth. Fourth ranked Texas beat the Buckeyes 24-23. Oklahoma State had lost 21 straight against FBS opponents, but it upset number 6 Oregon 39-31. Michigan at home defeated number 11 Oklahoma 17-10. Washington 16-14 over Utah State, and Iowa beat Iowa State 16-13 on a field goal in the final seconds. To baseball, the Mets hit 6 home runs and won 12-2 at the Yankees. The Padres won their 6th straight game, 7-6 at San Francisco. Miami snapped the Dodgers' 8-game winning streak 4-3. Atlanta pounded Philadelphia 12-2. Elena Rybakina took the U.S. Open final, and U.S. women's basketball won its World Cup semifinal against Spain.
13: K-Fire 550.
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3: Here's your AccuWeather forecast. Clouds will give way to some sun today, the high at 69. Becoming cloudy tonight, breezy, periods of rain, a thunderstorm developing late, low 53. Mostly cloudy, a bit of rain tomorrow morning, then breezy at times. The high tomorrow at 73. Sunny to partly cloudy on Tuesday with a high 68. Clouds and a shower on Wednesday, high 67. 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With your AccuWeather forecast, I'm Steve Williams.
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1: I'm Jeff Tyson, no doubt about it, playing the songs to keep you feeling good this morning. Hope you're doing all, having a good weekend. On the way for us, Elton John, the Stones coming up for us this hour as well. Here's the Starship.

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1: Monday edition, Clay and Buck. As we inch closer and closer to the midterms, we will give you the absolute latest as we move into mid-September. Also, what is the latest on the Strait of Hormuz? And what is the fallout of the big Republican midterm convention? All that and more. You won't want to miss it. Come hang with us to start off your week on the Monday edition of Clay and Buck.
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1: I'm Jeff Tyson. It's Benny and the Jets. Yeah, there's Elton John. Something you want to hear this morning? Come on, let me know. I'm right here. 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
18: News. I'm Pam Puso. The shutdown of an oil pipeline in Saudi Arabia could further compromise the global oil supply. The abrupt action was taken after a drone attack launched from Iraq.
19: Saudi Arabia says it won't retaliate, at least for now, following a request from Iraq's prime minister. President Trump, meantime, claims Iran was probably behind it.
18: Fox's Kevin Cork. Mounting pressure on Ukraine after more deadly Russian strikes.
20: Russian President Vladimir Putin out with a new warning to the West. He says sending European troops into Ukraine would amount to a direct conflict with Russia. This after some European leaders backed a potential peacekeeping force.
18: That's Fox's Claudia Cowan. President Putin also denying that Russia poses any threat to Europe. America's listening to Fox News.
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22: In college football Saturday night, number one ranked Ohio State led at Texas 23-3 at the end of three quarters, but with three touchdowns in the fourth, fourth ranked Texas beat the Buckeyes 24-23. Oklahoma State had lost 21 straight against FBS opponents, but it upset number six Oregon 39-31. Michigan at home defeated number 11 Oklahoma 17-10. Washington 16-14 over Utah State, and Iowa beat Iowa State 16-13 on a field goal in the final seconds. To baseball, the Mets hit six home runs and won 12-2 at the Yankees. The Padres won their sixth straight game, 7-6 at San Francisco. Miami snapped the Dodgers' eight-game winning streak 4-3. Atlanta pounded Philadelphia 12-2. Elena Rybakina took the U.S. Open final, and U.S. women's basketball won its World Cup semifinal against Spain.
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1: I'm Jeff Tyson. Well, we're getting close. Yeah, about less than a week away now. Next Friday and Saturday night, the iHeartRadio Music Festival. I'll tell you how you can enjoy all the fun coming up here in minutes. So stay with me. 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
1: I'm Jeff Tyson. That's The Cutting Crew, and I just died in your arms. All right, well, it's finally here next Friday and Saturday night in Las Vegas, the beautiful T-Mobile Arena, and it is going to be rocking and having a ball. 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
2: 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Here's Manny Munoz.
3: I am Manny Munoz. Thank you for tuning in to iHeartRadio's Communities. 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Either way, I do hope you'll stick around for the next half hour. And if you have any comments, questions, or suggestions, please feel free to reach out on Instagram. My handle is at IODManny. That's at IODManny. Now, let's get on with the show. For more than two decades, Wounded Warrior Project has helped veterans deal with the wounds of war. Increasingly, the toughest wounds are the ones that we can't see. Let's talk about all of it as we're joined by Walt Pyatt. He's Chief Executive Officer of Wounded Warrior Project. The website, by the way, is woundedwarriorproject.org. Walt, I appreciate the time. Thanks for joining us.
4: Yeah, thanks so much for having me and to talk about such an important topic, Manny.
3: I want to get into those wounds from war that we can outwardly see and those that we can't outwardly see in a moment. But let's start off from the beginning. For somebody who knows the name Wounded Warrior Project but doesn't really know what you do or what the organization is, tell me about your start and what you do.
4: Yeah, well, we started 23 years ago, you know, when the Wounded Warrior himself saw casualties coming back from Iraq and Afghanistan and knew what it was like to wake up in a hospital bed all alone, you know, with an embarrassing hospital gown on, away from your team. One minute you're a Marine or a U.S. soldier fighting, next minute, you know, you're in a hospital and you have to accept the end of the life you thought you were going to have and embrace a life you didn't think was possible. And we started with just delivering backpacks with items that they would need, comfort items, you know, sweatshirts, shorts, you know, a music player. But we also made a promise to be there no matter what. And 23 years into this, we have been there no matter what. We have grown into 18 life-saving, life-changing programs to help rebuild lives that have been impacted, by war and military service. So for us, it's about keeping the promise, helping every warrior truly come home. Not just back, but home, mind, body, and soul.
3: There's a lot of great veterans organizations out there. What does Wounded Warrior Project do differently?
4: Well, I think there are a lot of great ones out there, and we try very hard to make sure we don't compete with one another, that we provide the best services that some of these organizations provide, because everyone cares about trying to help our nation's veterans. What we, I think, do differently is we listen to the need of the warrior, the evolving need of the warrior, whether they were wounded, you know, 20 years ago and now facing complications as they get older. But we listen to the warrior and their families, and then we find drill to fill that void and then try to build, you know, lasting legislation or sustainment to help our nation care for our veterans in the ways we probably didn't see coming. But we help find the current need of warriors and their families.
3: Right. You mentioned initially it was just providing them backpacks, basic comfort items, so you know, to welcome them back into like kind of civilian life. How is the mission different today than what you started 23 years ago?
4: Well, I was still in the Army, you know, back then, and so I saw the impact that war had on young men and women asked to fight it, and it's terrible. I mean, war is the worst of humanity, but it's also necessary because we're not going to give up our freedoms in this great country. But we can't, as a nation, ever let the strategic purpose of war mask the toll it takes on the young men and women asked to fight it. We have been there to truly understand not just the physical injuries, but also the mental injuries, and to help every warrior deal with that. I think too often, you know, when I served early on after 9/11 and deployed many times, you know, if you weren't bleeding, you weren't injured, you weren't wounded. And we now know that traumatic brain injuries, post-traumatic stress disorder, all those things happen to folks. And it can even happen to warriors that haven't deployed to combat just from the impact of training with some of our weapon systems. So we learned so much about the stress and complexities of war, what it does to the human beings, and how we can then help them through the mental struggles that certainly follow military service and combat deployments.
3: Yeah, I think your latest survey found that 77% of vets report having PTSD. More than a quarter, sadly, had suicidal thoughts in the last year. Is that where you really see the big difference in this day and age from, you know, losing a limb maybe or something like that, something you could outwardly see, to the struggles that our vets are dealing with within themselves?
4: Yes, because it should not be harder to come home from war than it is to go, but it is. And I think we think as a nation, just because the warriors are back and they're safe and they're in this beautiful country they helped defend, we forget that many struggle to live for the nation they helped defend. They're gladly fight for it. They'll put their lives on the line, but they struggle living for it. And that's what we really help focus on, just knowing that over this, you know, this long war in Iraq and Afghanistan, you know, we learned so much. And now we know it's possible to help warriors find their way home. If you think of the World War II generation, you know, they saved the world and they came back and we gave them ticker tape parades. We helped them get a job. We helped them get a house. We helped them go to college if they wanted to. We're talking millions of young men and women. But yet, you know, Dad never talked about the war for 60 years.
3: Yeah.
4: Or Uncle Joe never talked about the war. And I think we're all familiar with that. And, you know, that's coming back. That's not coming home. And I think this generation, you know, the generation has been fighting since post 9/11. We owe them that. We know what coming home looks like. We know that it's possible to find your road home. But as many warriors who've been badly injured, have lost limbs, have lost legs, they would say losing the leg was the easy part.
3: Yeah.
4: Dealing with all the other things in my mind was so hard. You know, am I going to have a life worth living? Am I going to be a whole person? Is somebody going to love me? You know, all the things that happen when you're young and you know, you have to accept, like I said, the end of the life you thought you were going to have as a young person, and then embrace a life that you didn't think was possible. What we do at Wounded Warrior Project is help you find that new path in life, that path of hope and renewed purpose, because every warrior who defends this country deserves that.
3: Speaking with Walt Pyatt, the CEO of Wounded Warrior Project, the website woundedwarriorproject.org. I speak to so many veterans, so many veterans groups, talking about how difficult it is just for vets to come, you know, to incorporate themselves back into civilian life. You throw in the battle scars, those that are visual and those that are not visual. It makes it doubly difficult for them, doesn't it?
4: It does. And so many warriors, I mean, they're consistent about two things, really. They won't ask for help and they won't take help. But once you get past that barrier, it's a healing journey. And we're able to do that simply by connecting. Once a warrior feels appreciated and connected and they're not alone, that this, what they're feeling is normal and other people are feeling it, other people have gone through it and have come out stronger for it, they start to realize that I'm not different. I'm not, this isn't just me, that there is help out there, that the things that I'm feeling and the trauma that I've seen that has impacted me, it's what I had to do as a warrior to defend this country. It's not who I am inside. That person is still there. And getting through that is difficult, but our programs, like helping them transition out of military service, helping them with their VA disability, and we're very good at that, helping them with financial management classes, job placement, all those little things help build that complete person. And then we start to get you in other programs. They get you outside, get you moving, get you connected with other warriors. And we learn so much that the power of movement, what it does to the mind, not just the body, but helping your mind, you know, really come back and adjust and be part of the great society you help defend.
3: I know it's been a long time since we've had really genuinely new treatment options for PTSD. You think we're finally at the verge where not only we're making progress, but there's a commitment from our government to put time and effort into finding better treatments?
4: Yes, I do. This past year, I mean, just a couple of years ago, we saw the FDA vote down psychedelic-assisted therapy and alternative medications, and now we have very broad bipartisan support to pursue clinical trials. Follow the science. Let's get every available option tested and see what's available, because there won't be just one option for every warrior. There'll be a multiple options that will fit a particular warrior, what they'll need. But we're seeing very promising early research on psychedelic-assisted therapies, alternative medicines like psilocybin, ibogaine, and others that need to be pursued because there are ways that we think can help these warriors. Many warriors now pursue these alternative medications by traveling overseas to other countries. And I think America, you know, that ought not to sit well with us. The best, you know, medical country in the world, we should be giving the best treatment right here in the United States so we can take care of our veterans who took such care of us. But we're very excited about the support, the trials coming up. And we're really excited for everybody. I mean, this is really a call for veterans listening out there to, you know, come see our website, not just at woundedwarriorproject.org, but go into, you know, /program/mental wellness and /advanced therapies right after you get to our website. It is powerful. The research is there. It

0: peace in this country, because peace is possible. Talk about it. Remove the stigma. You did hard things. You can do this too. And if talking about it feels difficult, then just do that hard thing and take the step forward. You will find so many people out there care, understand, and want to get you the help that you need.
1: Here's the thing. Anybody that has served for any period of time knows that you develop a certain camaraderie with the men and women that you serve with, right? What was the saying? I guess when I was in back in the 80s was, there aren't any atheists in foxholes, right? One number that surprised me is that 68% of warriors surveyed reported being lonely, even if they're coming back to a family. How dangerous is isolation for a veteran who no longer has that support system? They might have their family, but they no longer have the people they served with who could really understand what they're going through.
0: Yeah, it's terrible, and it's the downward slope. You come back to a family and loved ones, but you're afraid of them. You push yourself away. You don't want them to know what you did. You feel uncomfortable in crowds, so you start to isolate. Maybe you stay in your basement. You may play video games and be more comfortable by yourself, probably self-medicating. And then, sadly, you're probably going to lose your marriage, maybe lose your job, and then your house. And then you're going to spiral, and we may find you under a bridge with a bottle or a gun in your mouth. And that's the trajectory we don't want to see happen. We want you to help you find that new path in life of hope and new purpose to connect. And you think they're okay, but something just isn't right. Even when they're with family, they feel alone. And that's not the isolation of not having people around you. It's a mental isolation trying to deal with the trauma that you experienced in your military service. And connection is so powerful, because the suicide rate of veterans today is way too high.
1: Yeah.
0: I mean, the numbers vary between 17 a day, 22 a day. But at Wounded Warrior Project, we're committed. We laid out a bold goal of ending veteran suicide. And so many people tell me that that's just not possible. But I just say, well, if we're not comfortable with 22, are we comfortable with 15? Are we comfortable with 10 a day, 2 a day? I'm not comfortable with that. I think it should be zero. And I think for all these men and women done for their country, that should not be a future for them. They should have a bright future to live in the society. You know, they help keep peaceful.
1: Last thing for you. You served. What do you understand about these veterans coming home today that you might have not understood when you were serving with them or commanding them?
0: Well, I served for 42 years, and I have so much respect. I know what they're going through. I went through it myself, and perhaps I didn't see it in myself when I was going through it. But I was fortunate. I had still have a beautiful wife and family that loved me, and they treated me like Walt and father and dad, and never the rank I wore. I was always me to them, which was very helpful to me. I know what these warriors are going through, and I know also that it's possible to find peace.
1: 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And if you just want to show how much you appreciate the men and women who have defended our freedom, WoundedWarriorProject.org. Walt Pyatt, CEO of the Wounded Warrior Project, thank you for the time, for the information, and for your service to our nation. Be well.
0: Thank you, Manny. You're worth it. And keep the promise.
1: 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I am Manny Munoz. If you have any thoughts, comments, or questions, please feel free to reach out to me on Instagram. My handle is at IODManny. That's at IODManny. We all have bad days, stressful weeks, but how do you know when those feelings have crossed the line into something that may require help? More than 54 million American adults experienced some form of mental illness last year, and millions more are struggling with stress or loneliness and anxiety. Let's talk about it as we bring in Dr. Christine Crawford, a psychiatrist and the new chief medical officer at the National Alliance on Mental Illness. Their website is NAMI.org. NAMI.org. Dr. Crawford, I appreciate the time. Thanks for joining us.
2: Thanks so much for having me.
1: We hear almost every day that Americans are facing a mental health crisis. From what you're seeing

0: now at the Institute? What concerns you the most?
1: Really, the biggest concern that I have is around access. I appreciate the fact that there's been growing awareness of mental health conditions, growing awareness about mental health symptoms, and people now know and appreciate the fact that these are treatable conditions. However, when someone finally gets to a stage in which they feel like they should get help or there's some symptoms that are getting in the way of their daily living, they're ready to get help, but then they're not able to find that help because of long wait lists or because of insurance-related issues. Those are the things that really concern me, because what ends up happening is that people delay getting the treatment and they end up with worse symptoms. And those symptoms can make it such that they develop a mental health crisis. And unfortunately, we need to seek care in an emergency room or in a hospital. But if they received that care earlier while they were in the community, they wouldn't need to be in the hospital. They would be able to be at home, at school, to live their lives. So access to care is the thing I worry the most about.
0: And how does NAMI help with that?
1: So NAMI is helpful with that because part of our organization really focuses on the advocacy part of ensuring that people who are living with mental health conditions have what they need in place in order to live productive lives and to thrive. And so part of that advocacy work is really working with some of our folks in Congress and Senate, as well as, you know, state policymakers, and really trying to open up their eyes to the concerns around access, the concerns around insurance, the concerns around not having robust mental health supports in certain communities. So that's how we're trying to address this issue, is from a policy and advocacy standpoint. But also, we're a very large community. We have 650 affiliates throughout the country. So we're a very large community that with our collective voice, we can, you know, shout it out at the mountaintops how
0: right.
1: important it is for people with mental health conditions to get the help and support that they need. So they are knocking on doors, they're making phone calls, they're sending emails to folks in leadership in their state and at the federal level. So hopefully over time, change will actually happen.
0: Yeah, and there seems to be some good news just going through some of the numbers. One of the biggest concerns in terms of mental health in our country over the last few years have been young people, teenagers, because of social media, numbers of depression, suicidal thoughts, and everything. We had seen increasing. Those numbers apparently have come down a little bit over the last few years. So I guess that's one example of some good news.
1: That's right. And the young people really reflect the fact that there's been so much change over the years in the way in which we talk about mental health. The stigma around mental health, I'm encouraged by the fact that it's no longer serving as such a significant barrier for a lot of people. But the fact that young people now are empowered with the tools and the language to be able to talk about their emotional experiences, the fact that they feel comfortable talking to the adults in their lives about whether or not they're struggling. And they now know, too, that it's okay to not be okay and to be open and vulnerable about their emotional experiences rather than carrying those things alone. So I do think that us as adults have a lot to learn from this younger generation who are really doing an excellent job advocating for themselves and their mental health needs. So encouraged by some of the stats that we're seeing in which some of these rates have declined. However, when it comes to suicide, it's still a significant area of concern for me, especially as it relates to young kids. So thinking about elementary school and middle school kids, there's some concerning stats as it relates to that young age group.
0: We're speaking with Dr. Christine Crawford, Chief Medical Officer at the National Alliance on Mental Illness. Their website is NAMI.org, NAMI.org. Let's go back to something that I mentioned in the open. We all have bad days. We all have stressful weeks. We all, you know, sometimes get anxious or sad. What's the difference between, you know, just dealing with life or money, work, you know, family, whatever, and something that should make us think maybe maybe I should go get some help.
1: Yes. So having ups and downs in your everyday life, experiencing sadness, periods of anxiety, that's all part of the human experience. And as humans, we all have a whole set of emotions that we go through from time to time. But the thing when we are experiencing money issues or a disappointing event at work, we'll feel bad about it, but we're still able to sleep. Mm. We're still able to eat breakfast. We're still able to shower and maintain our relationships. Things turn into a mental health concerns when the stress related to what you're going through interferes with your ability to function, to do the things that you would typically do in daily life. So if you're experiencing periods of sadness that are going on for weeks on end, and you're not sleeping, you're not taking care of your kids, you're not taking care of your physical well-being, then that's more than just stress. So I tell people to just take a step back and look at whether or not there's been an overall change in your daily functioning. Mm-hmm. If there is a change in your daily functioning and you're experiencing emotional distress for most days rather than not, then that is a clear sign that you should seek some help.
0: Is it different for an adult than for, say, a teenager who's, you know, life, their bodies, their minds are going through so many changes and they're prone to have these maybe wild emotional changes, wild emotional swings?
1: Yeah, I mean, thinking about young people, their brains are still developing in key areas that help with regulating your emotions, that help you assess a certain situation and think clearly and slowly through the situation and use more rational thinking. Kids are a little bit more impulsive because some of these areas of the brain aren't fully developed yet. Their emotional regulation centers aren't developed. But more importantly, these are young people who have only been on Earth for a few years. So they don't have the years of experiences that we do to know that this negative interaction with a friend isn't the end of the world, because you've gone through a number of negative interactions with friends
0: right.
1: over the course of your lifetime, and you've been able to come out on the other side. Kids don't know that because they're facing these challenges for the very first time with a brain that is not fully developed, and they have a toolbox that isn't full of social emotional tools that one collects over the course of time. So we need to appreciate that the fact that kids are doing the best that they can with the brains that they have in the tools that they possess in their toolbox. It's up to us as adults to understand that they need a little bit of support and scaffolding because their brain isn't really able to do all of that for
0: sure,
1: them.
0: Sure.
1: But we have to be intentional about teaching them the tools and skills to navigate difficult times during their lives.
0: A couple more minutes here with Dr. Christine Crawford. She's a psychiatrist and the new chief medical officer at NAMI, the National Alliance on Mental Health. Their website is NAMI.org. At what point does the stress itself, or how about chronic stress, become dangerous for our mental and even our physical health?
1: Yeah, the thing about stress, it's called stress because it weighs heavily on your mind and it takes a toll on your body. And carrying stress day out and day out, day in and day out, it can weigh you down and wear you out. So it can wear you out mentally such that you experience burnout. It's hard for you to get up, to do what you need to do. You feel exhausted. You feel overwhelmed. And then physically, you're feeling tired. You might have issues with your appetite. You're not sleeping well. But also with stress, our bodies release certain hormones and certain chemicals throughout our body when we're stressed that can make it such that we experience high blood pressure, our heart rate could go fast, our immune system isn't as strong as it would typically be if you weren't under a lot of stress. So experiencing stress and not having a way to deal with the stress can cause a lot of wear and tear on your body and on your mind. And that's why doing things like exercise and deep breathing is so important, because it actually on your body in terms of not being in that fight or flight state of mind when you're just stressed and anxious and your body is pumping all of those hormones throughout. But if you're doing deep breathing, if you're exercising, you're activating a different system and response in your body that actually makes you feel more relaxed, more calmed down. It slows your heart rate. It lowers your blood pressure. So all of these things have been studied in terms of exercise, walking, deep breathing. They're actually meaningful because they have a physiological impact when you're experiencing stress. So all of these things are important. It's not just woo-woo-woo science. It's very serious stuff.
0: Finally, I wanted to ask you about a 988 and what an incredible impact that has had over the last few years in just being a resource for someone who might have some mental health issues to reach out and speak to someone.
1: Yes, so 988 is a three-digit number that's available to everyone across the country. So from any phone, you can dial 988 if you are experiencing a mental health crisis, whether that be thoughts about hurting yourself or challenges managing your emotions or concerns around substance use. And the same is true if you have a loved one and you're concerned about their behavior, their mood, their well-being. You can call 988 and speak to a trained mental health professional who can help guide you through what sort of resources would make the most sense for that particular situation, community-based resources, but also if it seems like there's more of an acute safety concern, they can connect you to the appropriate emergency response personnel who can support you out in the community if you are experiencing a mental health crisis. So I highly recommend that people remember this life-saving number as opposed to calling 911, which kind of puts you in the general pool of just health-related problems.
0: Right.
1: 988 is more focused and specific to a mental health concern.
0: 988 is the number to remember, and the website to remember is NAMI.org, NAMI.org. We've been speaking with Dr. Christine Crawford, Chief Medical Officer of the National Alliance on Mental Illness. Sincerely appreciate the time and the information. Thanks so much. Be well.
1: Thank you so much. Thanks for having me.
0: I am Manny Munoz. I appreciate you listening to iHeartRadio's Communities this week. As always, if you have any questions, comments, or suggestions, reach out to me on Instagram. My handle is at IODManny. That's at IODManny. And that'll do it for another edition of iHeartRadio's Communities. I'm Manny Munoz. Until next time.
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6: Here's your AccuWeather forecast. Clouds will give way to some sun today. The high at 69. Becoming cloudy tonight. Breezy periods of rain. A thunderstorm developing late. Low 53. Mostly cloudy. A bit of rain tomorrow morning. Then breezy at times. The high tomorrow at 73. Sunny to partly cloudy on Tuesday with a high 68. Clouds and a shower on Wednesday. High 67. 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With your AccuWeather forecast, I'm Steve Williams.
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8: Christian forgiveness doesn't start with us, but with God. 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
9: 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Dr. Michael Ziegler explains how forgiveness is what makes us who we are. 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And later we'll talk with author and teacher Dr. Jeff Gibbs. I'm Mark Eicher. 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
8: What were the non-negotiables you were raised with? By non-negotiables, I mean the things that could finish the sentence, in this family, we, such as, in this family, at dinner time, we try at least one bite of everything on our plates. Or, in this family, we go on trips during the summer. Or we go to college, or we go to church on Sundays. Or, in this family, we root for the Packers. Sometimes the non-negotiables could be stated as negatives, like, in this family, we don't touch Dad's tools. Or, we don't bother Mom while she's watching her show. There are some lines you do not cross. Every family has these non-negotiables. Expectations that aren't up for discussion. Rituals that are not on the table for trading out. They're what make a family what it is. It's core values, beliefs, convictions, practices that if you gave them up, you'd be a different family. Even in families with low expectations, even they have non-negotiables. Even if it's only, you don't tell me what to do, you do you. Even if the only rule is there are no rules, that's still a rule. Part of what makes non-negotiables necessary is that they establish boundaries. They let us know where I stop and where you start. They protect us from walking all over each other, from treating each other like objects, like property, or just extensions of ourselves. Non-negotiables say, you can go this far, but no further. Joking's okay, but don't be mean. Roughhousing is okay, but not in the living room. And biting, never okay. But even more than boundaries, non-negotiables are the fabric we work with, the water we swim in, the raw material we need to make a life. Without some non-negotiables, we couldn't live together or work together. We couldn't even play together. We couldn't trust each other. We wouldn't even know who we are. Non-negotiables are embedded in our identities and secured by our boundaries. You don't even have to believe in God to have non-negotiables. Maybe you don't believe in God. You might believe that things got to be this way through evolution, through randomness and chance. And if that is the case, then the non-negotiables we had yesterday may not be the ones you want for tomorrow. Because if there is no creator, God, to tell us thus far and no further, then we have to make our own boundaries. Or I make mine and you make yours, even if all we can agree on is don't tell me what to do. Which, incidentally, is how someone once described hell, a country where people are always trying to get what they want, but not what they need, and always moving further and further away because they don't want to be told what to do. Whether or not we can agree about God, I think we can agree that at least some non-negotiables are inevitable. Because without some boundaries, everything dissolves into everything else, into indiscriminate nothingness. But maybe that's what you believe, that there are no permanent boundaries. That there really is no difference between biting your nails and biting your friend, though your friend might disagree. If that is what you believe, then that's your non-negotiable. It's your judgment on the universe, your belief about how things really are. I guess that's another way to describe a non-negotiable. It's just how things are, at least from a certain perspective. I don't know what your perspective is, but if we had the opportunity, I would like to know about you, to try to understand something about your story, how you came to believe what you believe, why you hope what you hope. I would like to know you because you are a non-negotiable for me, for us, for this community of which I am a part. That's why we go to the effort to produce this program every week. We do it from the conviction, from the belief that you, whoever you are, wherever you are a non-negotiable. Because God says so. Jesus, God's word, God's eternal son who created everything, he said it. not just with his words, but also with his deeds. He said it by being born as a fellow human being alongside us. He said it by the way he embraced everyone he met. He said it by the way he surrendered his life to God's justice and mercy. Jesus' surrender culminated in his death on the cross. And God was pleased to raise Jesus from the dead so that he, in a way I don't fully understand, could be present everywhere by God's Spirit so that he could return one day and raise us all from the dead and make everything new, better than new. Jesus said and did all of this because just as God was not willing to let his son be lost in death, so also God is not willing that you would be lost. You are God's non-negotiable. Jesus sent me to tell you that. Jesus told his followers once, "It is not the will of God, your Father in heaven, that one of these little ones be lost." It's recorded in the Gospel of Matthew, chapter 18, verse 14. Little ones here refers not just to small children, but also to everyone who is small and vulnerable, to everyone threatened by the sins and failures of others, to everyone shackled by their own failures and sins and not able to free themselves. Those are the little ones of whom Jesus speaks. They are all of us, though sometimes we like to think otherwise. We're all little ones before God. And Jesus says that his Father, actually he says your Father, our Father, is not willing that one, not even one, of these little ones be lost. It is not God's will for little ones to be lost to him or lost to us. God's love for them, all of them, his desire for their eternal good, that's a non-negotiable. Which brings up another related non-negotiable for God. Forgiveness. Earlier, Jesus had taught his followers to pray, "Forgive us our debts as we also have forgiven our debtors." And he told them, because if you forgive others their trespasses, that is their slights and shortcomings and failures, your heavenly Father will also forgive you. But if you do not forgive others their trespasses, neither will your Father forgive your trespasses. In other words, for the God and Father of Jesus, forgiveness is a non-negotiable. God gives boundaries to protect his forgiveness because forgiveness reflects who God is. It's part of God's identity, his justice, and his mercy. To expect for God not to care about forgiveness is to ask God to be a different God, a God of your own making, and then to put your trust in that God, to stake your life on that God instead of on the God and Father of Jesus. If we want to be part of God's family, forgiveness is a non-negotiable. Now, there was an instance when Jesus' first followers wanted to test this. Is forgiveness really necessary in every situation? They wondered. I mean, what if you have a really good reason not to forgive someone? Say, like, they did it on purpose. They did it because they knew it would bother you. And even though you've told them how much you hate when they do that, and this is at least the seventh time that they've done it, and they're not even trying to change, what about then? There've got to be more important things than forgiveness, Jesus, like sanity and common decency, right? Jesus, as he often did, answers the question with a fictional story, a parable. It's recorded in Matthew chapter 18, starting at verse 23. Jesus said, "For this reason, the kingdom, the rule and reign of heaven has become like a certain king who wished to settle accounts with his servants. And as he was settling, one servant was brought before him who owed 10,000 talents. 10,000 talents, which would have taken the average day laborer somewhere in the neighborhood of 60 million workdays to pay back, an impossible debt. And so, because He could not pay it. The master ordered that the servant be sold, along with his wife and his children and all that he had, and payment to be made. So the servant fell down before him and pleaded with him, saying, "Be patient with me, and I will repay you everything." But because the master was moved with compassion for this servant, he released him and forgave him the debt. Then that same servant went out and found one of his fellow servants who owed him 100 denarii, 100 days' wages, and grabbing him, he began to choke him, saying, "Pay what you owe." So his fellow servant fell down and began to plead with him, saying, "Be patient with me, and I will repay you." But he was not willing, and he went and threw him in prison until the debt should be paid. Now when his fellow servants saw this, they were greatly distressed, and they went and reported to their master all that had taken place. Then the master summoned him and says to him, "You wicked servant, all that debt I forgave you because you pleaded with me. And it was necessary, wasn't it, for you to have mercy on your fellow servant, as I had mercy on you?" Because he was angry, his master handed him over to the jailers until he should repay all that was owed. So also, Jesus said, will my Father in heaven do to all of you if you do not, each of you, forgive your brother from your hearts? Matthew chapter 18, verses 23 through 35. Jesus compares God, his Father, to this king. Now, that doesn't mean that God is like this fictional king in every sense, but at least in one sense. In God's family, forgiveness is a non-negotiable. It's not up for debate, because forgiveness is what makes us who we are. That doesn't mean it's easy, just necessary. Necessary because God is not willing that even one of these little ones be lost. Not lost to him, not lost to us. And we're not going to change God's mind on this. And we shouldn't try. We can't give up on anyone, because God hasn't given up on us. Jesus' story is a comfort and a warning. It's a comfort because no debt is too much for God to forgive on account of Jesus. And a double comfort because Christian forgiveness doesn't start with us, but with God. It's God's non-negotiable, not ours. Our forgiveness is simply God's forgiveness flowing through us. The algorithm is simple. As God has had mercy on us, so we have mercy on others. That's the Christian way. It's not so much that we're trying to imitate God, though sometimes the Bible says it that way. See Ephesians chapter 5, verse 1. But it's not imitation in an artificial sense, but an organic sense. We are participating in God's life. We're riding the wave of God's forgiveness. We're carried along by the river of God's life. Because God's life and God's forgiveness are just two ways of saying the same thing. Which means that if I shut out God's forgiveness, then I shut out God's life. So Jesus' story is also a warning. But the warning is not, watch out because God might change his mind and decide that he doesn't love but actually hates you. No, that's not the warning. It's not that God's forgiveness is conditional. It's that God's life and God's forgiveness are one in the same thing. If you refuse to let God's forgiveness flow through you, or if I refuse, then we are at the same time refusing God's life, refusing the God of Jesus, and making a God of our own choosing. And then those little artificial gods will have to pay the bill for our unpayable debt to the true God. Today, if you look at your hands or you look in your heart and you notice that maybe you do have someone in a chokehold, of unforgiveness, like the wicked servant in Jesus' parable. In the fictional story, it was too late for him, but in real life, it is not too late for you. Jesus tells this story because he loves you, to warn you and to comfort you. God's forgiveness is still on the table. It's still there, ready to flow through you right now. So, take a deep breath. Loosen your grip a little. Let God's love and life flow through you and to you, because he is not willing that even one of these little ones be lost. And that includes you. C.S. Lewis wrote, "Everyone says forgiveness is a lovely idea until they have something to forgive." For anyone who belongs to Jesus, forgiveness is a way of life, but that doesn't make it easy. I saw the difficulty of forgiveness on the face of Erica Kirk when I watched a video of her speaking at the memorial service of her late husband, Charlie Kirk, who was murdered 1 year ago this week. In her talk, Erica, who has a master's degree in legal studies, described the cowardly murderer who shot her husband while hiding from 400 feet away. She described him simply as that young man. That is, somebody's neighbor, somebody's friend, somebody's son, their little one. That young man. She repeated it, lifting her eyes up in grief and pain as she said it. She referenced the words of Jesus from the cross when he prayed for the people who were crucifying him. "Father, forgive them, for they know not what they do." Forgiveness that would flow even to those men. That man. Erica said it again, this time with a flash of anger on her face. Maybe she was contemplating his crime, what he had done, what he had stolen from her and her two small children. But then she paused, loosened her grip a little, and took a deep breath. And it was like she wasn't even there anymore. Or maybe just smaller all of a sudden. When she spoke again, she was just a little one standing in the presence of the holy God, the King who had forgiven her an unpayable debt. When she spoke again, it was a prayer pleading for mercy she couldn't afford. That young man, "I forgive him." She said it almost surprised to hear herself saying it before hiding her face in tears. A minute later, when she regained her composure, once more she addressed the tens of thousands of people standing in the stadium. "I forgive him because it was what Christ did and what Charlie would do. The answer to hate is not hate. The answer we know from the gospel is love, and always love. To forgive someone, you don't have to pretend that what they did wasn't so bad. To forgive someone, you don't have to pretend that there won't be lawful, God-given consequences in this life. To forgive someone, you don't have to pretend that the debt they owe isn't crippling. You don't even have to pretend that you like someone to forgive them. Forgiveness is simply releasing the chokehold. Forgiveness means wanting good for the person who hurt you, seeking their good, not their ill, praying for them to be included, cured, found, restored, made whole again in Christ. Forgiveness starts with God's forgiveness for us. The truth that God absorbed the whole crippling debt of our sin in the death of his son because he was moved with compassion for us. That's where all Christian forgiveness begins. And forgiveness starts to flow through us because we have no life outside of Jesus. We died to ourselves, and our lives are hidden in Him. Our forgiveness is just Christ's forgiveness passed on. In this family, we forgive each other. In the name of Jesus. Amen.
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1: Thank you, Mark. Today I'm visiting with Dr. Jeff Gibbs, a beloved Bible teacher in our church body. Welcome back to the program, Jeff.
2: Thanks, Mike. It's good to be back.
1: So today we're talking about forgiveness. You've written on this extensively as you've commented on this gospel according to Matthew and Jesus' teaching here. And in your commentary, you offer some counsel, pastoral counsel to people who might be struggling with forgiveness. And you walk us through some steps. I thought we could just walk through those steps here. And you say the first step is to remember that God takes the initiative.
2: We love because he first loved us. So God loves first. He didn't ask that we ask him to save us. No, he just does it. He takes the initiative. And that's what God is like. The parable begins with the master, the king, forgiving an unfathomable debt. And the servant, maybe this shows his problem, he says, if you're patient, I'll pay it back. So the master is compassionate. He has compassion. He is deeply moved with pity. And so he forgives the debt. And then the very nature of that is there are two possibilities at this point. One is the God's forgiveness begins to be transformative, or it doesn't. And this guy, it didn't affect him. In another context, he's owed a considerable debt, 100 days' wages. And he chokes his fellow servant and throws him in jail. And the master says, you did not let my forgiveness transform you at all. You rejected it, so I'm taking it away. So that's kind of severe. But on the other hand, God takes the initiative. God doesn't ask us to be wonderful. He doesn't ask us to be forgiving. First, he forgives. And then he says to his followers, you forgive as well.
1: And I appreciate how you say that, not completely transform, but just begin to transform us. And you address that in the second step that you talk about, that yes. Distinguishing between the decision that we make to forgive someone and the emotions that may or may not come with that.
2: The word here that's used to forgive means to dismiss or release. That's one way of thinking about forgiveness. I release you. So yeah, there's that. But then we all have experienced this too, is that you see that person around the corner in the aisle of the grocery store and your stomach knots so hard you think you're going to vomit. But that doesn't mean you haven't released them. You did release them. The act of the will and the emotions. And I think it's important to, in this case, to try to separate those out, because otherwise you can walk around feeling, oh, I haven't forgiven anybody that's really hurt me. And the answer is no, yes, you have. In Jesus, you have. The emotions, you just have to work on them over time.
1: Third step then you mention is that we might have to do this again and again and again. And so not only do we distinguish between the will to forgive and the emotions of it, but also my failing and feeble forgiveness and God's once and for all forgiveness in Jesus. Those are two different things.
2: The act of God for us in Jesus is one and done. He died. He's not going to die again. He rose from the dead. He's not going to rise again. So yeah, I've counseled lots of people and had to remember myself as well that if this thing comes up again, okay, it came up again. It's still in the context of Jesus, who now forgives my desire not to forgive. And then his forgiveness begins to transform me again, and I just move on. So in that sense, the Christian life of growth is not a straight upward movement, right? It doesn't mean it's not happening. It doesn't mean I'm not being transformed or effective. I am.
1: Thanks for your counsel and helping us wrestle with forgiveness.
2: It's something that we all wrestle with, so I'm happy to be here.
1: Taught by Jesus, we are bold to pray. Our Father, who art in heaven, hallowed be thy name. Thy kingdom come, thy will be done, on earth as it is in heaven. Give us this day our daily bread, and forgive us our debts, as we forgive our debtors. And lead us not into temptation, but deliver us from evil. For thine is the kingdom and the power and the glory forever and ever. Amen. Receive the blessing of the Lord. The Lord bless you and keep you. The Lord make his face shine on you and be gracious to you. The Lord look upon you with his favor and give you peace. Amen.
3: 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I'm Mark Eicher. 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
3: Talk of unity causing controversy. I'm Pam Puso, Fox News. President Trump is expected back in Washington tonight after a weekend spent overseas.
4: President Trump is here in Ireland for the weekend. It is day two of this trip today. He is at his Doonbeg property for the final day of the Irish Open. In this two-day trip, there's already been quite amount of controversy during a meeting that took place here in Dublin yesterday. The president made some comments that stirred up some controversy, not only here, but also in the UK. Prime Minister Andy Burnham spoke about this subject earlier this week amid questions over a potential referendum in both Scotland and Northern Ireland. He ruled out that potential.
3: That's Fox's Alex Hogan. Europe has been put on notice by the leader of Russia.
5: Russian President Vladimir Putin out with a new warning to the West. He says sending European troops into Ukraine would amount to a direct conflict with Russia. This after some European leaders backed a potential peacekeeping force. It's a prospect Moscow has repeatedly described as unacceptable. Putin is also denying Russia poses any threat to Europe. The warning comes amid continued strikes between Russia and Ukraine.
3: Fox's Claudia Cowan. Overnight in Ukraine, at least 8 civilians were killed in Russian strikes, according to officials. Ukraine says it struck a refinery inside Russia. A desperate rescue effort in the waters off Indonesia. At least 130 people are missing after a ferry overturned in the Java Sea. Waves were as high as 10 feet at the time of the accident, according to the ferry's captain. At least one body has been pulled from the rough waters. Ferry disasters occur regularly in Indonesia. Anticipation at the U.S. Open, the men's final pitting American tennis star Ben Shelton against world number one Alexander Zverev. 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
3: A major oil pipeline in Saudi Arabia remains out of commission.
17: Concerns growing over potential disruptions to the global oil supply after Saudi Arabia shut down a key oil pipeline following a drone attack launched from Iraq. The nearly 750-mile east-west pipeline was helping the Saudis bypass the heretofore blocked Strait of Hormuz. Saudi Arabia says it won't retaliate, at least for now, following a request from Iraq's prime minister. President Trump, meantime, claims Iran was probably behind it. This comes as Houthi militants make advances in Yemen, where they apparently captured an island in the middle of the vital Bab el-Mandeb Strait.
3: Fox's Kevin Cork. Police say a trespasser tried to enter the home of former Vice President Kamala Harris and her husband Friday night. Fox's Deborah Valentine has details.
9: The Los Angeles Sheriff's Department says the mystery woman took an Uber to Harris's home and contacted security. After being told she couldn't stay, she returned again, prompting a call to police about a possible trespasser. Police took a report at the scene. TMZ reported the woman was not arrested or cited. A Harris spokesperson says neither Harris nor second gentleman Doug Emhoff were at home at the time. Harris's Secret Service protection was revoked last August by President Trump. Los Angeles police say they're stepping up patrols around the Harris property. Deborah Valentine, Fox News.
3: An emergency in the air involving Republican Congressman and Wisconsin gubernatorial candidate Tom Tiffany. A small plane carrying the lawmaker was forced to make an emergency water landing last night after losing power. Tiffany and the pilot were able to swim to the shore of Lake Wausau. They both suffered minor injuries. On social media, the congressman thanked the pilot and first responders. I'm Pam Puso in New York, and this is Fox News.
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0: In college football on Saturday night, fourth-ranked Texas rallied from a 20-point fourth-quarter deficit to beat number one Ohio State 24-23. Hollywood smothers the game-tying one-yard touchdown run with 25 seconds to play. Gianni Spetic then kicked the game-winning extra point. Number 13, Texas Tech victorious in Oregon State 35-24. Texas Tech trailed with 6:38 to play in the fourth quarter, but then scored two touchdowns over the next 5 minutes and 35 seconds for the win. Number 14, USC got five touchdown passes from Jaden Maiava in a 49-30 victory over Louisiana. 20th-ranked Utah over Arkansas 43-10. Baseball Saturday night, the Texas Rangers scored 6 runs in the fifth inning for a 6-2 win at Arizona. The Rangers now 2 games behind the final AL wildcard spot.
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1: I'm Jeff Tyson. If you like variety, you are right where you need to be. Bee Gees coming, of course. The Eagles on the way, and not too far away. We'll get to some Temptations, too. Here's the Money Man.

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1: Monday edition, Clay and Buck. 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Also, what is the latest on the Strait of Hormuz? And what is the fallout of the big Republican midterm convention? All that and more. You won't want to miss it. Come hang with us to start off your week on the Monday edition of Clay and Buck.
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1: Now, I'm Jeff Tyson. Eagles there, and take it to the limit. Apparently now they have extended their residency at the Sphere in Vegas, yeah, all the way into 2027. Don Henley said this was going to be a 2026, no more for the Eagles. I want to go relax, have my family time, and also spend some time traveling to see the cities that we've actually flown into. Never get to do that. But nope, they're going to be around. I knew they couldn't call it quits just yet. Coming up next, Kansas.
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1: Fox News, I'm Paul Stevens. The potential dangers of AI, a warning coming from the CEO of Anthropic.
2: He says AI could soon become capable of launching cyber attacks, developing biological weapons, or even taking control of the internet.
1: Fox's Carmen Roberts, Dario Amodei also urging U.S. companies not to sell AI chips to China. President Trump is set to return to Washington tonight after a big weekend trip in Ireland where some hot-button issues were talked about.
3: The president made the biggest headlines when he said he would love to see Irish reunification. That is a sensitive topic in the country as Northern Ireland remains part of the UK.
1: And that's Fox's Madeline Rivera. Right now, Mr. Trump is attending the Irish Open at his golf club in Dunburg, Ireland. 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
5: In college football on Saturday night, fourth-ranked Texas rallied from a 20-point fourth-quarter deficit to beat number one Ohio State 24-23. Hollywood smothers the game-tying one-yard touchdown run with 25 seconds to play. Gianni Spetic then kicked the game-winning extra point. Number 13, Texas Tech victorious at Oregon State 35-24. Texas Tech trailed with 6:38 to play in the fourth quarter, but then scored two touchdowns over the next 5 minutes and 35 seconds for the win. Number 14, USC got five touchdown passes from Jaden Maiava in a 49-30 victory over Louisiana. 20th-ranked Utah over Arkansas 43-10. Baseball Saturday night, the Texas Rangers scored six runs in the fifth inning for a 6-2 win at Arizona. The Rangers now two games behind the final AL wildcard spot.
0: Since 1925, we've owned the ears of the Northern Plains. K-Fire.
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0: Well, folks out there, you probably recognize that tune. That would be the Neutron Dance, isn't it, by the Pointer Sisters, right? Yeah, that's the Neutron Dance. Steve, you're looking a little surprised, but I picked that song because today on Investment Talk Radio, brought to you by the advisors at Legacy Wealth Management, we have a very explosive show. We're going to be talking about data centers today. I'm just going to go right ahead and spill the beans. That's the topic for today. We're talking about data centers. We've got it on our radio show today. We've also got it on Investment Talk TV that airs out in the central and western part of the state at 9:30 on your ABC TV stations. At 10 a.m. in the eastern part of the state, the Red River Valley up and down, all the way to Jamestown and wherever you can pick up the ABC stations from the eastern part of the state, they're on a little later at 10 a.m. But anyway, I'm Paul Myers from Legacy Wealth Management. I am happy to be with you on a somewhat cooler Sunday morning. Steve, you know the weather out there. What's the deal? It was pretty warm and muggy all week, and then it cooled off a little bit,
1: well,
0: huh?
1: Well, yeah, after a whole summer that was mostly warm to hot and very dry, it's feeling more like fall, and much of the area could definitely need some significant rain.
0: Devin, are you ready for a little rain here in the Red River Valley and all across the state?
2: I could certainly use it. I know my yard could certainly use it. I feel like I haven't had to mow the lawn in over a month here, so it's just been dead grass.
0: Well, that's a good thing to know. Well, anyway, folks, you are listening to Investment Talk Radio. Seriously, we've got a great show lined up for you today. We're going to talk about the stock market, that's for sure, because it was pretty choppy this week, and there are some good things to cover. The important thing is, though, in addition to the stock market and all that type of talk, we're going to talk about data centers in North Dakota and how that may impact you. And you know, whatever your situation is, whether you live in Mayville or Williston or gosh, anywhere else in the state, you should know about what's going on in data centers because they are going to impact you if for no other reason than the water usage and the electric power usage. Pretty important things for you to know about, and we're going to talk about all those things right here on Investment Talk Radio. It's a beautiful Sunday, September 13th. I can't believe we're already into September, and I guess that's why it's cooling down a little bit out there, but I think we still have some hot and muggy days ahead of us. I know that later on today, we've got the Minnesota Vikings coming up against the Green Bay Packers. That's going to be exciting. Devin, who do you think's going to win that little tussle?
2: I think the Vikings are going to do it. I think the Packers have some of their best players out right now, so I think the Vikings stand a pretty good chance, and I believe it's in Minnesota, so that always gives them an edge, too.
0: Well, you'll have a chance to listen to that great game today, or watch it on TV, either one, whatever the case may be. We hope you enjoy it. In the meantime, we're kind of the pre-show for the big football game. But we've got some important things to talk about, not only in the stock market, but the whole data center thing. And I may as well just introduce him right now, because we've got a great guest with us today who is crisscrossed the state talking about data centers, and that's Vern Thompson. Good to see you this morning, Vern.
3: Well, good to be with you, and a weekend of football and NFL.
0: Yep. And like Derek said when we came into the radio studio this morning, he said, so we're ready to create a little magic. And I guess we are ready to create a little magic, Steve and Devin and Vern, and I'm Paul Myers. We're with you this morning for the next 50 minutes or so. We got a lot of things to talk about. Let's just go right away off. Devin, let's talk about what the agenda for today is.
2: Yeah, as always, we're going to do our This Week in History, and then we'll go to our stock market snapshot where we look at everything that's been happening in the market lately. And today, as you mentioned, our big topic is data centers, and we're going to talk to Vern Thompson about that and get some insight. We'll do our 5 points of 5 minutes, and then we'll go to our Straight Talk from the Street, where we got our man Dan Michaels doing interviews, and we'll cap it all off with a stock market week in review.
0: All right. Well, that sounds good. We really do have a show chock full of interesting things today. And Vern, we're so excited to have you on board with us. We know you're a candidate for public office here in the state. That's not your main purpose for being here today. You've kind of made yourself one of the local experts on data centers. And of course, there are all kinds of conflicting views out there. But boy, it's hard to argue there's an awful lot of information out there. We're looking forward to it.
3: I think data centers are probably the biggest issue in the state of North Dakota, and you see what's happening across the United States. Everybody's focusing on it, and we are right here as well.
0: You know, folks, wait until we get into some of our 5 points in 5 minutes today, and we talk about just how big a deal the data center thing is, not only in North Dakota, but all across the U.S. and really the whole world. it's a big deal right now. We're going to talk about all that. But you know what? One of the things that we got a chance to do is put together a kind of a promotional advertisement from one of our promoter people who are on the staff at Legacy Wealth Management, and that would be Dan Michaels. A lot of you are probably pretty familiar with Dan, and he certainly had a great career working in radio and in audio production and things like that. And, of course, working for the Bison and the Bison broadcast inside the building anyway. Pretty interesting to have him. He's put together some things with regard to Man in the Street. We're going to have a chance to listen to that in a minute. But right now, here's Dan on behalf of Legacy Wealth Management.
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0: And just a reminder that LPL Financial is where we get our information and securities for trading and advisory services. And LPL is, of course, a member of FINRA and SIPC and a registered investment advisor. And that's the clever little disclaimer that we needed to put on that and talk about that. We're happy to have Dan with us as part of our broadcast team on both radio and television from time to time. And, you know, we have a lot of things to cover today, so I suggest we get right into them. You know, one of the first things we often do, Steve, is we take a look back in history at some relevant events, and here we are the week of September 11. Nothing more relevant than this week in history. What do you have for us?
1: Well, Paul, 25 years ago, September 11, 2001, certainly a tragic day in the history of the United States, as we all know and reflect on. It was the day the terrorists hijacked four airliners and flew two of them into the Twin Towers in Manhattan, New York City, and one onto the Pentagon, and one more that crashed into a field in Pennsylvania, thanks to some moves that some of the passengers took, so that they thought that might be headed for the Capitol itself or the White House. Well, anyway, 2,977 Americans died from the events. Life in this country has been changed forever, and we all can probably remember exactly where we were at on that date 25 years ago.
0: Well, I know I remember, Steve, and I remember thinking, well, this can't really be happening. It's an attack on our own soil, and not something that Americans are very used to, and it was a pretty terrifying time, and it has changed life in this country ever since, and certainly the whole TSA inspection routine and how closely they watch that, and good for the, you know, every time I go fly on an airplane, frankly, I thank the TSA workers for being there. I don't care if it's a delay. I don't care if I have to wind through a long line. I'm glad they're there. I'm glad they're there protecting all of us. And anybody who isn't should consider the alternatives, because they're not very good. Well, you know what? About this time, we all take a look at another feature we have. We call it the Legacy Wealth Management Stock Market Snapshot. Here's the Legacy Wealth Management Stock Market Snapshot. A quick look at the stock market and the investment world in the last week. Holy cow, what a week we've been having. I say this every week, Steve. You know, you and I have been doing this for, what, about 15 years or so?
1: I began with you, I believe it was January or February of 2011, so more than 15 years.
0: It's been a while, and
1: Lots and lots of inflection points.
0: Lots of inflection points. And, you know, just about every week we can say, wow, what are we? Whatever happened to those days of, you know, quiet somnolence?
1: Yeah, right. I love it. We talk about volatility, and it's just there. You know, it'll be up a lot, and then two or three days of trading this past week, the Dow and the other, they were beat up a great deal.
0: 600 points. Do you remember when we used to say oil was so cheap that I was going to go to the gas pumps and just squirt it into my trunk to carry it around for a while? That's not the case anymore, is it?
1: No, last we looked, the Brent crude, $108 a barrel, and West Texas crude was over $101. And not so very long ago, they were trading more in the low 80s, so...
0: Now, Devin, you and I were talking about some of the things that President Trump has taken action on, and one of them has to do with interest rates. What can you tell me about that?
2: Yeah, as he's done in the past, Trump is emphasizing almost demanding that the interest rate gets lowered by the Federal Reserve. They'll have a meeting next week where they're going to come out with a decision on if they're going to raise the interest rate, if they're going to hold it where it is, or if they're going to cut it. It's obviously a big impact on the cost of borrowing for both everyday people and corporations when that interest rate changes. And right now, the experts are slightly over 50% thinking that we're going to see a rate increase. So we'll see what they decide next week.
0: I certainly hope we don't have a rate increase. As regular listeners to this program or our TV show will know, I'm always campaigning for them to lower interest rates because I think it's part of the inflationary pressure that businesses feel out there.
1: I thought they tried to take a rein on inflation by having
0: Well, of course, that's the traditional Milton Friedman thought from 50 years ago. And, you know, I think it probably did at some time. But think about it. If you're a business out there and you're thinking about a product that you're going to sell and you have to borrow money perhaps to get that product in-house. Well, if the cost of borrowing money is higher, then it becomes a cost of producing the product. And as I learned a long time ago in the ninth grade, Vern, that has to be at least 10, 15 years ago, there's two types of inflation. There's cost push inflation and demand pull. Demand pull is when there's so many people out there who want to buy that loaf of bread that the price of a loaf of bread goes up. Cost push is when all the products cost more. And think about how much the cost of wheat goes up when the price of diesel fuel goes up. That's cost push. Well, if it costs more for those farmers to borrow money, that's cost push as well. And that's why I'd like to see them lower the interest rates. But you know what? Kevin Warsh never calls me the head of the Federal Reserve. He should. But they don't.
1: You know, he was appointed by President Trump, and yet he hasn't taken Warsh to task as he did to so regularly and beat up on Jerome Powell.
0: Well, he's getting ready to, because I saw that he threatened that if the Federal Reserve doesn't lower interest rates, he's going to stop trading with every country out there that has a negative supply balance, balance of trade with the U.S., and that would be a lot of countries out there. That's not going to happen, but it could. Hey, let's talk about that balance of trade and Canadian tariffs. Devin, what's the latest news on Canadian tariffs?
2: Yeah, that's right. The battle back and forth with tariffs increase now. We're seeing increased tariffs go both ways on both American goods to Canada and Canadian goods to the U.S. I believe the latest increase was affecting about $20 billion worth of goods. And it's going to be interesting to see if we're going to keep seeing this retaliation going back and forth and just how deep it's going to cut into the trade relationship that we have with them.
0: Yeah, and I think, you know, in a paragraph or two, and Steve and I, we were talking about this before we went on the air, but in a paragraph or two, we could say, you know, it's been choppy this week. But the fact is, it's been a little rugged the entire month of July, first part of August, a little bit rugged. We're higher than we were at some points, but the market's been a little tough. And, you know, it's interesting because I was talking to a client earlier this week and she was saying, gee, you know, I've only had this money invested here for about a month and, you know, I haven't really made a whole lot of money. And the truth is that July has been pretty rugged and August has been pretty rugged in the market. And if you're looking at the short term, you'd say, gee, does this market ever go up? But, you know, it does. And if it's anything like the past, we're probably going to see some recovery down the road. And
1: well, and you don't have to have a long-term memory to realize that not so long ago here in August or early September, some of the indexes were reaching all-time highs.
0: So those things we don't think are too far down the road. And I'm also pleased, Devin, that when you and I plan for our clients and we talk about technology funds and technology stocks and even some healthcare, how much we like those. Those have done pretty well, even in the face of some of the other areas not doing so well.
2: Yeah, that's right. Even just going back to this last week here, Steve mentioned the indexes kind of got beat up a couple days. Not too terrible, but when I was looking at the last 5 days on some of these charts, some of the technology stocks funds we like were actually positive, whereas the rest of the indexes were negative. So really interesting to follow that.
0: It really is kind of fascinating to see the differences among all those things. And that's what we deal with every day at Legacy Wealth Management, because we try to figure out what's going to be the best place for our clients to be. And if you have a question or a concern about your investments or your retirement plan or just how you're doing, you feel free to give us a call at 701-365-8083. We'd love to talk with you. There's no cost to come in, and we promise we won't torture you too much. Plus, you get to see the new dog on the block, Lenny, who is Devin's French bulldog and has been running around the office creating excitement for people and working with Lucy pretty well, I would say.
2: They do. I think they enjoy working together, so they keep each other company.
0: One of them pulls the levers, the other one reads the charts. It's great. Well, in any case, you know, the main topic for today really is a serious topic, and it is the big deal in this country is the advent of the data center, and there have been literally thousands of them produced, and I want to bring on our guest, Vern. We, as usual, we kind of zoom along, and all of a sudden, we don't have a lot of time left, but we have some time left. The first half of the show, we're going to introduce you. We're going to talk about some of our 5 points, because they all deal with data centers. And then the second half of the show, we're going to get deeper in the interview, and we're also going to have a chance for Dan Michael's Man in the Street type segment. But Vern, first of all, thanks for being here with us, and here's my question. What the heck is a data center? Can you tell us about that so that our listeners have a better grip on what's going on?
3: Well, we've had data centers all around the world for decades, and they gather information, and we usually use the data center information on our phones or on our tablets or on our computers, but so that's not anything new. But what is new is the hyperscale, the AI hyperscale data centers, which are vast. They've got the one up north of Fargo is like 640 to 960 acres that they're going to cover. One out in western North Dakota is 2,000 acres of agricultural land that's turned into a data center. So those things are, there's massive computers, big cement buildings, and just all kinds of equipment inside gathering more information.
0: So these buildings house a lot of computers, and the companies rent space in there, and they put their computers, and they run a lot of high-speed, very large computers to gather information. Sometimes they sell that information.
3: Yes.
0: Sometimes they use it themselves. And a lot of times they're mining for Bitcoin. And I bring that up because most of us at Legacy are not big Bitcoin fans.
3: Yeah.
0: And I'm a little worried that when the administration changes, as it may very well do here in 2 years, that Bitcoin itself is going to get trampled on. You know, Devin, you and I have some people who've been invested in Bitcoin types of products. That thing has come way down. I mean, it's like 50% of where it used to be, isn't it?
2: Yeah, from about a year or a year and a half ago, it was at about 120,000, and now it's gone up a little the past couple of weeks, but for the most part, it's been trading around in the 60,000, so there at about half of what it was. And I think the big question when it comes to that is what drives the price to go up and down, I think, is the big question a lot of people have when it comes to Bitcoin.
0: Yeah, it's pretty hard to track it and figure out what it is. And here we are, we're spending hundreds of millions of dollars to create these data centers, and a big part of their job is going to be to mine for Bitcoins. And mining for Bitcoin simply means that they basically are playing on their computers, and if they play enough, they earn a Bitcoin. And I would rather see somebody doing some constructive work, maybe planting corn or making a highway or something like that.
3: Well, the first one that of major interest in North Dakota was out by Williston-Trenton area, and that's a crypto facility that's mining Bitcoins. And I still don't get it. I guess I'm from a different generation. I'm more into stocks and bonds.
0: Yeah, well, we are too. And I think most of the people out there in North Dakota are. Of course, you'll always hear that story about somebody's brother-in-law who made 248% by owning a Bitcoin. Well, good for him. It's just not what we see on a widespread basis around the country. But it is what it is. You know what? We have a segment we call 5 points in 5 minutes, and I'm not sure, but I think our magic producer over there is about to push the button on exactly that.
5: Legacy Wealth Management presents 5 points in 5 minutes.
2: Yeah, so...
0: Yeah, go ahead, Devin, because I think you're going to talk to us about how many data centers there are out there.
2: And there's a lot. Worldwide, there are more than 12,000 active data centers across 179 countries. The United States has by far the most, with reports ranging from 47 to 5,400 operational facilities. And there's thousands more in various planning or construction stages as well on top of that.
1: If I could interject for a moment, Vern, you showed me a map just a bit ago that across North Dakota, what, 26 data centers?
3: Well, right now there's 7 AI hyperscale data centers that are in working. 3 cryptos, one in Williston, and then another one in Jamestown, and some of it's being done in Ellendale. But there's planned There's reported planning for about 26 of them in North Dakota.
0: 26 data centers in North Dakota. That is a lot of data centers. No wonder we're devoting today's show to that.
1: Yes, and point number two, gentlemen, is a big concern. How much water will it use? A medium-sized data center uses about 300,000 gallons of water per day. That equates to about 100 to 110 million gallons a year, used primarily to cool hot computers that are running continuously.
0: You know, we have a lot of clients who are farmers and in the ag business, and as you know, this is a rhetorical question, I guess, their biggest concern lately has been the drought. It's dry out there, and they need water if they're going to grow those products. Vern, I know you and I were looking at a map. Quite a bit of the state of North Dakota is in the middle of the red dry zone.
3: Yeah, the map that came out just over the last Thursday here shows that from Fargo all the way down just about the South Dakota border in the valley is as red as red can be, a D3. That means extreme drought. And then you go over the western part of the state and along the Montana border going south, it's the same way. It's just dry as a bone.
0: Well, dry as a bone. Pretty dry out there. Well, we're going to talk more about water and more about data centers. This is Investment Talk brought to you by Legacy Wealth Management. We're going to take number three. Devin, I think you've got number three. How much power do these various data centers use? And then we're going to head into the top of the hour.
2: Yeah, well, they consume between 5 to 20 megawatts of electric power continuously. About 60% of this electricity will power the computer servers directly, while cooling systems and infrastructure will account for the remaining power demand.
0: Speaking of water, Vern, when they use a couple hundred thousand gallons of water a day, is that often potable water that's possible to be drunk?
3: Well, not when it's in the data center, but prior to that,
0: it is. So it's coming out of our water supply,
3: right?
0: And a lot of that does not get returned. You know, they say, oh, we're going to recycle it, but something like 60, 70, 80% of that evaporates and goes away.
3: We've had a great building up of infrastructure for rural water projects across the state, and that's a concern with the drought, that they're going to take too much of that well water for data centers instead of using it for human consumption or even feeding your cattle.
0: Well, lots of interesting topics. A reminder, you are listening to Investment Talk Radio, brought to you by the advisors at Legacy Wealth Management. We've got offices in Fargo and in Bismarck, and there's never a charge to come in and see us. You can always give us a call. We've got a second half of the show coming up after the news, folks, and we're going to get deeper into our interview. We're going to talk more about what's going on in the data centers, and we're going to have a chance to hear from Vern Thompson. We're also going to have a chance to hear from a lot of people we interviewed on the street about what their thoughts are about the data centers and how they feel about it. But we just want to take a second and thank you all for listening and remind you that, in fact, this is Investment Talk Radio, brought to you on KFGO 790 AM in Fargo, KFYR 550 in Bismarck, and KFGO FM 104.7 in Hope. 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We'll be back right after the news.

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2: Busy weekend. I'm Paul Stevens, Fox News. President Trump wraps up a trip to Ireland today with his favorite pastime high on the agenda.
3: Yesterday was taken up by political meetings in Dublin with Ireland's head of government, Micheál Martin, and President Catherine Connolly. Day two of the weekend trip involves the sport of golf. The president waking up at his Dunburg resort, where the Irish Open Golf Tournament is currently being played. There are rumours the president himself will present the winner's trophy. The visit's taking place amid one of Ireland's biggest ever security operations. 1,000 US Secret Service agents are supplementing 3,000 local officers. Jonathan Savage, Fox News.
2: An Iranian commercial vessel attacked near the Strait of Hormuz. Fox's Claudia Cowan.
4: One person is dead, four others hurt, after an Iranian commercial ship was reportedly struck near the Strait of Hormuz. The U.S. military, which has previously struck Iranian-flagged vessels while enforcing a blockade, has not claimed responsibility. A second ship in the vital waterway was also reportedly hit by a projectile.
2: And the United Kingdom Maritime Trade Operations Monitor reporting that a vessel was hit by a projectile while transiting the strait, but it's not clear if that was the same strike being referred to. Disaster off the coast of Indonesia. A ferry carrying more than 240 people overturned in the Java Sea. One person confirmed dead, another 140, though, said to be missing in some very rough waters. Authorities say they're mobilizing every available asset to help that rescue effort. And the number of dead climbing to at least 76 in the Philippines following a fire on a ferry. 13 still missing. Forensic teams now working to ID the victims of that tragedy last week. Investigators still trying to determine what caused that deadly blaze. Sea accidents in the Philippines, though, are not uncommon. 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
2: Wisconsin gubernatorial candidate Tom Tiffany and a pilot, okay, said to be recovering from minor injuries after their four-seat plane lost power and had to make an emergency water landing in Lake Wausau. Tiffany says the plane began to submerge after landing, forcing both men to get out, exit, and swim to shallow water. First responders got to them by boat, took them to a hospital. Tiffany says both are expected to be okay. In Georgia, the Stockbridge City Council voting to remove Mayor Jane Williams over misconduct allegations. Fox 5 Atlanta reporter Annie Matt.
7: Jaden Williams is 23 years old and became the city's youngest mayor back in January, but now his time in office is up, and the city of Stockbridge has already reached out to the Henry County Board of Elections to hold a special election to fill his vacancy. The city accused Williams of using more than $4,000 on a city purchasing card for personal expenses. That included restaurant meals, clothes, haircuts, and a movie. The city also says he used a city vehicle for personal trips and spent more than $2,600 on gas. Williams said he did not intentionally use city funds for personal expenses and that he paid the city back.
2: That hearing also highlighting that Mayor Williams allegedly sent inappropriate text messages to an 18-year-old high school student who was seeking his mentorship. Voters in Sweden heading to the polls today, Sunday, in an election that could keep Prime Minister Ulf Kristersson's center-right government in power or return to the center-left government. Kristersson's coalition relies on support from the Sweden Democrats, an anti-immigration party that could enter the cabinet if the right gets enough votes there. His main challenger is a former Prime Minister, Magdalena Andersson of the Social Democrats. I'm Paul Stevens. This is Fox News.
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8: Here's your AccuWeather forecast. Clouds will give way to some sun this afternoon, a high 72. Cloudy, windy, some rain, thunderstorm developing late tonight, low 56. A bit of morning rain tomorrow, otherwise clouds and breezy, high 74. Breezy at times tomorrow evening, otherwise some clearing, low 48. Sunny to partly cloudy, nice day on Tuesday, high Tuesday at 68. 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With your AccuWeather forecast, I'm Steve Williams.
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0: We're back on Investment Talk Radio. I feel like a rock and roll jock with the Doobie Brothers and China Grove. Steve, great choice on this song, by the way. One of my favorites.
1: And it was last minute.
0: Yeah. Everything we do is
1: songs that keep running through your mind.
0: Yeah.
1: That's one of them that's been...
0: China Grove could do worse. But you know what's amazing? Because here today on Investment Talk Radio, we're talking about data centers. They've got some data centers near China Grove, Texas. That's hard to believe. Devin, have you ever been to Texas?
2: I've been to Texas. Not China Grove, Texas, but I've been to Texas.
0: Well, I'll tell you what. Texas is an interesting place down there. Lots of excitement going on down there with the governor's race and the... Senate race, and boy, lots of things going on. But one thing is for sure, they've got some data centers down in Texas. This show today on Investment Talk Radio, we're talking about data centers. In fact, we may continue talking about it next week. I think we probably will, because there's enough information. I'm Paul Myers. I'm here with the venerable Steve Poitras.
1: Yo,
0: good to see you, big guy.
1: In the house.
0: Yeah. And Devin Beal is here. Devin, good to have you with us.
2: Good to be here, Paul.
0: Devin's looking pretty sharp. He's got a suit and tie on today, and I kind of like the look of that, Devin. Now, you're looking, you know, pretty
1: Yeah,
0: much
1: by the sharp. Standards of today, that's ultra dressed
0: sure.
1: up.
0: Well, we sometimes dress up at Legacy Wealth Management. Kind of fun to do that. And then, of course, we have the amazing Vern Thompson. Good to see you, big guy.
3: Good to see you guys, too. It's fun to be here. Thank you.
0: Vern, you have been crisscrossing this state talking about data centers, and so today's topic is particularly interesting to you. I want to do two more points in our 5 points in 5 minutes, because we have two left, and they're sometimes a little more positive spin on these two. And then I'm going to talk to you about what kind of irritates you about this whole data center thing, and what seems to be irritating literally hundreds of thousands of North Dakotans. We'll come back to you in just a minute. But Steve, let's talk about the number of employees that may be hired.
1: A lot of people curious about that. The construction of the Applied Digital Artificial Intelligence Data Center near Fargo, located up there near Harwood, it's projected to create and peak at around 700 construction jobs during its development phase. Once it's fully complete and operational, the facility will require more than 200 permanent full-time employees, along with long-term contractors. Who's the source on that? That's Cass County Electric Cooperative.
0: It's interesting that that is the source on that, because I would bet that they're going to be supplying a lot of power out there to that data center, so they probably have a particular bent on that one. But nice that there's going to be so many people out there working on it. I know, Devin, you have some familiarity with some of the plumbing contracting that's gone on at some of those places. Let's talk about when it's going to be operational.
2: Yeah, the Applied Digital Polaris Forge 2 data center that's near Fargo and Harwood is projected to begin initial partial operations in late 2026 and reach full operational capacity in early 2027, according to Applied Digital Corporation. So coming up pretty quick here.
0: Wow. And Vern, I know you're familiar with this. I understand that either it's been leaked in the news media or somebody found out there's perhaps another data center that is being proposed for somewhere in that area between Castleton and Mapleton. Tell us about that.
3: Yeah, that's right. It was a surprise to a lot of people that live there, and they were starving for information. How did this happen? Why did it happen? What's going to happen? I'm actually been asked to go out there on Tuesday evening and have a community meeting with the Mapleton and Castleton people to talk about that. This is the kind of thing that is going on all across the state of North Dakota. And you don't actually Monday night, I'm going to be in Mandan, where the last meeting we went to, there was 600 people were there wondering, okay, there's supposed to be a data center, a hyperscale AI data center near a school in Mandan, and people are concerned about that. So there's always concerns that we have to address and be open and honest with the people. What's going on?
1: I think it's fair to say that a large majority have rather negative feelings about it at this point. I saw a poll, 70 to 75% of Americans have negative feelings about data centers.
0: Let me kind of frame that a little bit, because for our average listener, you know, we don't deal with data centers. You know, we go out for lunch or dinner or whatever, and we go to church or we do watch a baseball game. We're not thinking about data centers. But here's the concept. Big companies are coming in. They're building these data centers to collect information about all of us and use that information one way or another. And because of the advent of artificial intelligence and the just rapidly increasing amount of intelligence and data about all of us people, some people get concerned about that. But then beyond that, it'd be bad enough just to be collecting all that information, but they're going to use a lot of water. And in North Dakota, water's a pretty big deal. And they're going to use a lot of electric power, and that's a pretty big deal, too. Some people are worried that it's going to increase their utility bills considerably, and I would be surprised if it didn't somehow.
1: It doesn't take much to see those utility bills go up.
0: Yeah, it sure doesn't take much to see those go up. You know, speaking of Texas, I remember a couple of years ago when they had some brown

0: of money. You know, I'm so being
1: you're
0: sarcastic.
1: Saying a lot of this natural gas is going to go to some of these energy centers.
0: Yes,
1: it's not
0: it
1: going
0: is.
1: To farmers, not, no. not going to other places. And yet the state of North Dakota is going to kick in $50 million for 10 years, $500 million total, of our tax money or tax credits, one or the other, and to help this company bring that natural gas here, and probably a very limited beneficiary thing. And the deal for that was not really negotiated out in the public, was
0: no.
1: it?
0: There was a backdoor deal, three people, as you mentioned, and they're spending taxpayer money without being open. And to me, in government, sunshine is the best disinfectant. If it's a good project, it should be out in the open. So when it's your money, it ought to be out in the open. Not only did that's $500 million, the school trust fund land. School Lands Trust Fund actually invested, again, money that school trust funds, you know what that's supposed to
1: yeah.
0: go for. They invested $100 million in data centers and then development, and then they did another $100 million. And that isn't bad enough. Well, I shouldn't say that isn't. There's more than that. All the data centers right now that are being built, everything inside that building is exempt from the sales tax. Just this last year, 2025, that was another $65 million gift.
1: Wow.
0: Some people call that corporate welfare.
1: Yeah, it doesn't sound so good. And, you know, a lot of people get upset about it. And I tell you what, I'm sure a lot of our listeners out there are thinking, what? I didn't know about this. I didn't know about that. So we sent Dan Michaels out into the street to do a little interview and talk to some people about that. I think you're going to be fascinated when you hear these people talk. They're not all against it. Some are in favor. But they had some good things to say. So I'm going to ask Derek right now to bring in Dan Michaels on our Man in the Street interview. Let's go from here.
2: Hi, everybody. This is Dan Michaels, along with photographer Jackson Kearns. We are in downtown Fargo. This is Straight Talk from the Street for Investment Talk. What do you think of the new data center in Harwood?
3: This is a tough one. So I'm also a software developer. And so for me, AI is the future. And so I'm glad it's here. I know a lot of people got their opinions and want to do their things or whatever it may be, but I'm glad it's here. Looking forward to seeing what it can help, you know, do in this world. I know AI is changing the world if you know how to use it. Me, myself, and I mean, I've created all types of AI bots, AI programs that allow me to be able to do more than I've ever done in my entire company, which is by myself. So not having to go out there and hire other people, whether it's designing an ad or whatever it may be, I can literally just grab my bot and say, go do this for me. And even with the Meta glasses I got on right now, I'm literally take a photo. It just took a photo for me. You know what I mean? Like, I didn't have to take out my phone. I didn't have to do the thing. So for me, I'm glad that it's here.
4: I haven't necessarily done a ton of research on data centers. I work for a company that uses a lot of AI. I don't necessarily like the usage of AI. I think it, from what I've heard, it uses a lot of water and natural resources. So I'm not necessarily for data centers. But to make I like to make educated opinions or guesses on things, and I don't say I have an answer on that.
5: I'm not a huge fan. I think that they cause a lot of noise pollution, which can harm the environment as well as the people who live near them.
6: I don't know that much about how it impacts the community. I know it takes more energy and is louder, and it takes a lot more water. We're kind of in a drought right now, yeah. And that'll probably affect that.
2: This is going to be a weird question. Have you been keeping up on the data centers going up around the country?
3: I'm working on one.
2: Oh, well, this is hey. As a data center employee, what are your thoughts on the data center going up in Harwood and data centers in general? There seems to be some kind of hype about these. What do you think?
7: I'm just kind of a serious type person, so I mean, a little bit pushes towards Arnold Schwarzenegger and a little bit pushes towards the reality of it. But I'm thinking that if we don't beat this race with China, that we're going to be in trouble. It's supposed to globally link, and I'm projected like 8 years or so. And if they beat us to that, we're second, you know, and the American dollar, you know, runs the world right now. So, what would it be like if the yen was doing it, you know, for us? That worries me. But then again, you got 11, 12 billion people on the earth, and you're going to have all these sky rises across the world.

0: with cubicles, it's not going to have people in them. You're going to have transportation. Those jobs are done. You know, your airlines, your buses, your tractor trailers. I was working on one in South Bend, Indiana, or New Carlisle area. There's the old proving grounds for the Studebaker. Next to that place, they were literally testing tractor trailers with run by AI. When I was there, watching these tractor trailers run around that track.
1: That's, you see, an AI is the future.
0: Yes, absolutely. So I wonder what is people going to do? I mean, especially people that's not as fortunate as others with money and food and things. I mean, there's a lot of people on the earth to not have no jobs or no. It doesn't seem that no one seems to have a plan in play, you know. No one's talking about what's going to happen, you know, with all these jobs lost.
2: I do. I would generally say my opinion stands on the against side. I do like to, I understand that there's reasons for, and I think it's good to listen to that. For example, I know people are concerned with the economy and jobs that data centers can create, but overwhelmingly, I see from my own perception, communities where these have gone up and the negative impacts just being too much. I have a lot of concerns for the environment and especially generative AI. I work in the arts and I see a lot of not great things being created and artists getting things stolen. Of course, that's kind of old news at this point, but it's sad to say old news, but something that is a big concern. Environmental-wise, I think that before we can really dive in and say that, you know, jobs are going to happen, what other consequences are going to happen, and what effects on the economy, negative effects on the economy, could putting up data centers create. I'm not an expert on it, but I see more harm than good, in my honest opinion.
3: And there you go. That's Straight Talk from the Street for Investment Talk with photographer and videographer Jackson Kearns. I'm Dan Michaels.
4: Well, that's pretty cool, a segment where we get to talk to some people and find out what they feel about this particular topic. We're going to try to do that kind of a man in the street thing every week right here on Investment Talk Radio. And yeah, today I'm here with Devin Beal. And I'm here with Steve Poitras.
5: Yo.
4: And I'm Paul Myers. And that guy over in the corner is Vern Thompson. Good to be with you, Vern.
5: Good to be with you guys as well.
4: All right. We're talking about data centers. And that whole segment, Man in the Street, was produced by Dan Michaels. And the idea is we want to hear from people out there. And we'd love to hear from you. If you have some thoughts or concerns about data centers, why, feel free to send them to us. We're not trying to present just one side of it. We are going to cover other sides in future episodes of the show. But today, Vern, I got to ask you, you know, they talk about 300,000 gallons of water. And that, of course, is used to cool down the computer systems.
5: Per day.
4: Yeah, per day, 300,000 gallons of water a day. Where does that water come from? Is it coming from the drinking supplies quite often, or from they're able to take it just from rivers? What about all the minerals and other things that we have to clean up in that water?
5: Yeah, well, out in the western part of the state, it might be coming from the Missouri River. In the central part of the state, it's coming from aquifers, and there's only so much water in those aquifers. In the east here, you know, we've got the Red River. And Fargo uses a lot of water. Morehead uses a lot of water. We need a lot of water use over at West Fargo. So that's a real concern. How much did you say was used a day?
6: 300,000 gallons.
5: Yeah, that's a lot of water.
4: Well, now, and I've heard from some of the defenders who say, well, yeah, they use 300,000 gallons, but they're able to return that to the rivers and other sources like that. Is that the case? Is it really being returned, or what percent, or what do we think about that?
5: Well, I've not seen the evidence that it does that, but that's what they say, you know. Well, so I guess we're supposed to trust them.
4: Yeah, guess what I did? I asked artificial intelligence how much gets returned. Devin, what kind of a percentage are we seeing that seems to evaporate every day?
7: I believe it was between 30 to 50%. I could be wrong. Do you remember that?
4: Yeah, I think the number that gets evaporated is even a little bit higher, more like about 70%, okay. About 30% that sometimes can be reused on a daily basis, perhaps. And I also saw that for the, you know, sometimes they say, well, we're going to get this water directly from the river or a lake or whatever. But the reality is that it becomes pretty convenient for them to use a community drinking water because that's already been processed and cleaned up and there aren't the minerals in there that cause some problems with their cooling system. Long and the short of it is it's going to be impactful. Doesn't mean it's going to be a whole-scale calamity necessarily, but it is a concern, it is a problem, and I think so many of the people in North Dakota seem to be, those that are upset, seems to be about the fact that, hey, who negotiated these agreements and why is there non... You know, I don't really understand. If they're going to build a new Walmart in a town, there's usually not a non-disclosure agreement. We're not going to tell you what's going into this building. No, we're going to know pretty much what's going into it. But, Vern, seems to be a lot of non-disclosure agreement talk out there.
5: Well, anytime there's government money involved, it needs to be out in the open. And what we saw with the Harwood and the Fargo mayors both signed non-disclosure agreements, and that's got people upset because they don't know what's going on with it, you know. I'll give you an example. What needs to happen with these data AI hyperscale data centers to move forward, they need to have upfront in a contract community benefit agreements.
4: Yeah.
5: They need also to have transparency requirements, which a lot of that stuff right now has been in the dark. They need to have local control. County, these townships are the ones that actually have to take land to go from agriculture production to industrial. They have to have rules and regulations. They have to have ordinances to make that happen. And so there's got to be local control. And there also needs to be because tax dollars are involved here, there needs to be public review time so the public can digest so that maybe the 70-75% that oppose it can understand it a little better. When you don't know the answers, you're going to be opposed to it.
4: Now, what I hear, Vern, is that one of the reasons a lot of these hyperscalers like to come to North Dakota is because not only is it cooler at some points, soon,
5: yeah.
4: but also kind of a lack of regulation about this kind of stuff.
5: That's right. The North Dakota Century Code really didn't have anything to deal with data centers. And I can go back to, I was a township supervisor, and back in the day, all we worried about is enough tax money to gravel a road. Now they have to deal with billions of dollars coming in of industrial development, and they need to have time to digest this.
4: And so how many data centers are you saying that there probably are right now in North Dakota and plans for more?
5: Well, right now there's there's like 7 AI data centers at this point. There's 3 crypto data centers. And the news reports said that there was planning for about 26 in the state.
4: That would be a lot. I know there's a second one planned in the Fargo area between, as we were saying, between Mapleton and Castleton. And that caught a lot of the people off guard a little bit that they're doing that. That's not necessarily absolutely confirmed, but that's what the word is. We hear from news reports, and it'll be interesting. Vern, if a local citizen is concerned about this or wants more information, what can they do? Are there meetings and things that they can go to again?
5: Yes. Well, I was invited to a meeting in Mandan at the community center at 7 o'clock on Monday, September 14th.
4: So that's tomorrow. That's,
5: yes.
4: And 7 o'clock at the community center in Mandan.
5: Yes. And then, it's going to be at the high school, but it's a community meeting.
4: Okay,
5: sure. On the hyperscale data center there. On the 15th, I'm going to be back in Mapleton at the community center at 7 o'clock for a meeting there. And we'll see how many people show up because they've got a lot of questions.
4: Yeah, how's that been in the past? Do a lot of people show up for those meetings?
5: Well, the one in Mandan, the last one that I was at a couple weeks ago or so, 600 people showed up. And I asked the question, I said, how many of you of the 600 people here would like to see non-disclosure agreements outlawed? About 590 raised their hand.
4: Is there any chance you could pass out legacy wealth management cards at those things?
5: Well,
4: I'm just kidding. But seriously, we think it's a good thing to have on the show to be able to talk about topics like this. We're going to do it again next week, talking about data centers. And our guest today has been Vern Thompson, who's got a lot of facts and figures about what's going on out there. We'll have other guests as well in the future. Steve, I want to turn to you for just a brief minute, because about this time we often talk about the Stock Market Week in Review. And Devin and I, we talk about it off the air about what's been going on, but been a rough week for the price of oil, hasn't it?
6: Last I checked, the Brent crude was, what, about $107 a barrel? And West Texas crude had broken the $100 a barrel mark again. So, yeah. And it showed no signs of dipping. And with the continuing tensions in the Middle East.
4: And, yeah, you know, and the bombing and the Straits of Hormuz and things like that.
6: And just getting oil out of, like, Russia. And, well, tariffs.
4: Yep. Lots of things going on out there. Devin, we're about to close out the end of this show. Anything else you want to add about tariffs or
8: Mitchell in the morning.
9: You start hearing sirens and the bracelet going off. Yeah. Duck.
10: Bracelet?
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10: Ukulele.
9: Not a ukulele? 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
9: But yeah, everybody has. 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
11: You brought it all the way in from the car.
10: You told me to.
11: But we're not going to bring it in and then not take advantage of the opportunity here.
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11: I've never been the new kid in school. I just realized that. I never thought about that before.
12: Yeah, well, it's like anyone that probably goes to, like, Shiloh, because it's K through 12 there. Actually, it's, like, preschool. I think they have, like, pre-K and preschool there, too. Yeah.
11: When does Shiloh University open? And then they can...
12: just start transferring kids there, yeah.
11: I mean, you can just start...
12: It's a good avenue.
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12: Mm-hmm.
11: From cradle to grave, as they say.
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13: News. I'm Pam Puzo. During a weekend trip to Ireland, President Trump weighed in on the war with Iran.
14: Iran wants to make a deal so bad. They're calling constantly. They want to make a deal.
13: State media in Tehran says one person is dead after an Iranian commercial vessel was struck in the Strait of Hormuz.
15: The U.S. military, which has previously struck Iranian-flagged vessels while enforcing a blockade, has not claimed responsibility. A second ship in the vital waterway was also reportedly hit by a projectile.
13: That's Fox's Claudia Cowan. Traffic in the critical waterway remains low. More civilians have lost their lives in Ukraine. Officials say at least 8 people were killed by Russian strikes overnight. 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
17: NFL media reported this morning that San Francisco 49ers rookie receiver DeJuan Stribling will be out at least a month with a deltoid ligament sprain in his ankle, which he injured during their victory over the Rams in Melbourne, Australia. Surgery is currently not planned, but is possible. 49ers drafted Stribling with the first pick of the second round, 33rd overall. In college football on Saturday night, fourth-ranked Texas rallied from a 20-point fourth-quarter deficit to beat number one Ohio State 24-23. Hollywood smothers the game-tying one-yard touchdown run with 25 seconds to play. Gianni Spetic then kicked the game-winning extra point. Number 13, Texas Tech, winning at Oregon State 35-24. And Jaden Maiava had 5 touchdown passes in number 14, USC's 49-30 victory over Louisiana.
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4: Here's your AccuWeather forecast. Clouds will give way to some sun this afternoon, a high 72. Cloudy, windy, some rain, thunderstorm developing late tonight, low 56. A bit of morning rain tomorrow, otherwise clouds and breezy, high 74. Breezy at times tomorrow evening, otherwise some clearing, low 48. Sunny to partly cloudy, nice day on Tuesday, high Tuesday at 68. 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With your AccuWeather forecast, I'm Steve Williams.
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1: I'm Jeff Tyson on the way for us. We're going to get to the Beatles also not too far away. Steve Miller Band. Here's Norman Greenbaum and Spirit in the Sky.

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1: I'm Jeff Tyson. You know it. The Knack. There's my Sharona. Hey, you thinking about a song you want to hear this morning? Well, you can send me the request by downloading the iHeartRadio app and just look for our station on the app. And when you find us, yeah, tap that talkback mic and record your message. It'll come right to me. The one and only Whitney Houston, up next.
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2: Busy weekend. I'm Paul Stevens, Fox News. President Trump wraps up a trip to Ireland today with his favorite pastime high on the agenda.
3: Yesterday was taken up by political meetings in Dublin with Ireland's head of government, Micheál Martin, and President Catherine Connolly. Day two of the weekend trip involves the sport of golf. The president waking up at his Dunburg resort where the Irish Open Golf Tournament is currently being played. There are rumours the president himself will present the winner's trophy. The visit's taking place amid one of Ireland's biggest ever security operations. 1,000 US Secret Service agents are supplementing 3,000 local officers. Jonathan Savage, Fox News.
2: An Iranian commercial vessel attacked near the Strait of Hormuz. Fox's Claudia Cowan.
4: One person is dead, four others hurt, after an Iranian commercial ship was reportedly struck near the Strait of Hormuz. The U.S. military, which has previously struck Iranian-flagged vessels while enforcing a blockade, has not claimed responsibility. A second ship in the vital waterway was also reportedly hit by a projectile.
2: And the United Kingdom Maritime Trade Operations Monitor reporting that a vessel was hit by a projectile while transiting the strait, but it's not clear if that was the same strike being referred to. Disaster off the coast of Indonesia. A ferry carrying more than 240 people overturned in the Java Sea. One person confirmed dead, another 140, though, said to be missing in some very rough waters. Authorities say they're mobilizing every available asset to help that rescue effort. And the number of dead climbing to at least 76 in the Philippines following a fire on a ferry. 13 still missing. Forensic teams now working to ID the victims of that tragedy last week. Investigators still trying to determine what caused that deadly blaze. Sea accidents in the Philippines, though, are not uncommon. 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
2: Wisconsin gubernatorial candidate Tom Tiffany and a pilot, said to be recovering from minor injuries after their four-seat plane lost power and had to make an emergency water landing in Lake Wausau. Tiffany says the plane began to submerge after landing, forcing both men to get out, exit, and swim to shallow water. First responders got to them by boat, took them to a hospital. Tiffany says both are expected to be okay. In Georgia, the Stockbridge City Council voting to remove Mayor Jayden Williams over misconduct allegations. Fox 5 Atlanta reporter Annie Mapp.
6: Jayden Williams is 23 years old and became the city's youngest mayor back in January, but now his time in office is up, and the city of Stockbridge has already reached out to the Henry County Board of Elections to hold a special election to fill his vacancy. The city accused Williams of using more than $4,000 on a city purchasing card for personal expenses. That included restaurant meals, clothes, haircuts, and a movie. The city also says he used the city vehicle for personal trips and spent more than $2,600 on gas. Williams said he did not intentionally use city funds for personal expenses, and that he paid the city back.
2: That hearing also highlighting that Mayor Williams allegedly sent inappropriate text messages to an 18-year-old high school student who was seeking his mentorship. Voters in Sweden heading to the polls today, Sunday, in an election that could keep Prime Minister Ulf Kristersson's center-right government in power or return to the center-left government. Kristersson's coalition relies on support from the Sweden Democrats, an anti-immigration party that could enter the cabinet if the right gets enough votes there. His main challenger is a former Prime Minister, Magdalena Anderson of the Social Democrats. I'm Paul Stevens. This is Fox News.
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14: NFL Media reported today that San Francisco 49ers rookie receiver DeJuan Stribling will be out at least a month with a deltoid ligament sprain in his ankle, which he injured during their victory over the Rams in Melbourne, Australia. Surgery is currently not planned, but is possible. 49ers drafted Stribling with the first pick of the second round at number 33 overall. In college football on Saturday night, fourth-ranked Texas rallied from a 20-point fourth-quarter deficit to beat number one Ohio State 24-23. Hollywood smothers the game-tying one-yard touchdown run with 25 seconds to play. Gianni Spetic then kicked the game-winning extra point. Number 13, Texas Tech won at Oregon State 35-24. Jaden Maiava, 5 touchdown passes. Number 14, USC beat Louisiana 49-30.
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20: 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Mainly working here. You?
1: Me? 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
1: 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Oh, and I'll grab an almond croissant, too.
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1: Good morning. Just after 10 o'clock, I'm Jeff Davis. Happy Sunday. Kenny Loggins' movie music on the way, The Queen of Soul, and Elton John. It's a little

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1: Monday edition, Clay and Buck. As we inch closer and closer to the midterms, we will give you the absolute latest as we move into mid-September. Also, what is the latest on the Strait of Hormuz? And what is the fallout of the big Republican midterm convention? All that and more. You won't want to miss it. Come hang with us to start off your week on the Monday edition of Clay and Buck.
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1: It's the Queen of Soul, Aretha, and Respect. I'm Jeff Davis. It's 10:16. Good morning. Manfred Mann's Earth Band, Seals and Crofts, and Fleetwood Mac are coming up this first NFL Sunday of the season. How much are you going to be wagering on NFL games this year? Well, if you do, you're going to be adding to the nearly $30 billion that's expected to be wagered on NFL games this year through domestic sports books. That's according to the American Gaming Association. Now, gaming's not legal in every state, but the rise of prediction markets like Kalshi and Polymarket are really up in the ante. So good luck to you with your NFL picks all season long.
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1: News. I'm Paul Stevens. President Trump speaking a short time ago on the continuing conflict with Iran.
2: Iran wants to make a deal so bad. They're calling constantly. They want to make a deal. They got to make the right deal. I'm not going to make a deal that's no good.
1: That comment from outside the Irish Open golf tournament in Doonburg, Ireland, where the president is wrapping up a weekend visit. An attack near the Strait of Hormuz.
3: One person is dead, four others hurt, after an Iranian commercial ship was reportedly struck near the Strait of Hormuz. The U.S. military, which has previously struck Iranian-flagged vessels while enforcing a blockade, has not claimed responsibility. A second ship in the vital waterway was also reportedly hit by a projectile.
1: And that is Fox's Claudia Cowan. 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
5: NFL media reported today that San Francisco 49ers rookie receiver DeJuan Stribling will be out at least a month with a deltoid ligament sprain in his ankle, which he injured during their victory over the Rams in Melbourne, Australia. Surgery is currently not planned, but is possible. 49ers drafted Stribling with the first pick of the second round at number 33 overall. In college football on Saturday night, fourth-ranked Texas rallied from a 20-point fourth-quarter deficit to beat number one Ohio State 24-23. Hollywood smothers the game-tying one-yard touchdown run with 25 seconds to play. Gianni Spedek then kicked the game-winning extra point. Number 13, Texas Tech won at Oregon State 35-24. Jaden Maiava, five touchdown passes. Number 14, USC beat Louisiana 49-30.
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1: I'm Jeff Davis. Looks like there will be no Stills, Nash & Young reunion. Graham Nash says he's not interested. Here's Stephen Stills, Buffalo Springfield. There's something.

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1: Staying alive, it's the Bee Gees. I'm Jeff Davis. You know, next weekend, you talk about live music. 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
1: Here's your AccuWeather forecast. Clouds will give way to some sun this afternoon, a high 72. Cloudy, windy, some rain, thunderstorm developing late tonight, low 56. A bit of morning rain tomorrow, otherwise clouds and breezy, high 74. Breezy at times tomorrow evening, otherwise some clearing, low 48. Sunny to partly cloudy, nice day on Tuesday, high Tuesday at 68. 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With your AccuWeather forecast, I'm Steve Williams.
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1: Just after 11 o'clock, I'm Jeff Davis. Good morning. Happy Sunday. Paul McCartney and Wings, Blondie coming up. Now it's Prince and the Revolution.

0: Hayfire 550.
1: Monday edition, Clay and Buck. As we inch closer and closer to the midterms, we will give you the absolute latest as we move into mid-September. Also, what is the latest on the Strait of Hormuz? And what is the fallout of the big Republican midterm convention? All that and more. You won't want to miss it. Come hang with us to start off your week on the Monday edition of Clay and Buck.
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1: There's Blondie, it's Heart of Glass. I'm Jeff Davis. Thin Lizzy, Elton John, Steve Miller Band. We got them lined up and ready to roll for you next in another long set of the greatest hits back-to-back. Pumpkin Spice Run this morning, heading to Starbucks. You know, they had a really big August just because they introduced their Pumpkin Spice Latte. It's pretty popular. However, Pumpkin Spice is... it's got some competition now. New data from certain menus shows caramel apple, apple pie, matcha, chai, and even banana-inspired coffee flavors are growing quickly. And McDonald's has even dropped pumpkin spice from their fall coffee lineup for the first time in over a decade. Now they've got caramel apple pie coffee, I guess. Starbucks did have a pretty strong month of August, though, like I said. So enjoy your pumpkin spice. It's not going away.
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1: News. I'm Pam Puso. Whoever wins AI wins. That from President Trump, who appeared to downplay the technology's potential safety concerns despite warnings from some AI developers.
2: I think you have a lot of negative forces that are bringing it up that shouldn't be bringing it up, and they're bringing up things that won't happen.
1: That viewpoint differs from House Minority Leader Hakeem Jeffries.
3: We should take decisive action now, so that we can slow down, as the CEOs have recently acknowledged, slow down the pace of development.
1: The New York Democrat on ABC's This Week. Fresh attacks aimed at Saudi Arabia by Houthi rebels in Yemen. This after the Houthis captured a key port city along the coast of the Red Sea and an island. 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
5: Tom Pelissero, now of Netflix and The Ringer, reported today that Los Angeles Rams star pass rusher Myles Garrett will undergo arthroscopic surgery on his knee and is headed to injured reserve. ESPN reported that New England Patriots receiver A.J. Brown will not need surgery on his high ankle sprain, but will be sidelined 4 to 6 weeks. NFL Media reported that San Francisco 49ers rookie receiver DeJuan Stribling will be out at least a month with a deltoid ligament sprain in his ankle, which he injured during their victory over the Rams in Melbourne, Australia. Surgery is currently not planned, but is possible. Chicago Bears receiver Rome Odunze, who's been dealing with a calf injury, is active for their game today against Carolina. Steelers corner Joey Porter Jr. inactive against the Falcons because of a back injury.
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1: I'm Jeff Davis, rolling through this long set of the greatest hits back-to-back for you. Happy weekend. Rupert Holmes, he escapes right after Otis Redding. Sitting.

0: Mayfire 550, the legendary voice of the Northern Plains.
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5: Hit the brakes or full steam ahead. I'm Pam Puso, Fox News. There's growing debate over artificial intelligence after a number of tech executives raised serious safety concerns. While speaking to reporters in Ireland earlier today, President Trump appeared to shrug off calls for guardrails.
6: We're leading China in AI. We're the most sophisticated country in the world. And frankly, I want to keep it that way because whoever wins AI wins.
5: House Minority Leader Hakeem Jeffries favors a slowdown.
7: We should take decisive action now so that we can slow down, as the CEOs have recently acknowledged, slow down the pace of development in order to protect the American people and ensure that AI is proceeding safely.
5: The Democratic congressman from New York appearing on ABC's This Week. The president also telling reporters Iran wants to make a deal badly to end the war. He also said he doesn't care if Gulf nations hold talks with Iran, saying that's up to them. Fox's Trey Yingst has the latest on the conflict.
8: We are here in the Arabian Sea with U.S. forces aboard the USS George Washington, and it was a busy night in the region. A lot of kinetic activity. Reports indicate yet another vessel was targeted by the IRGC in the Strait of Hormuz. There are also reports of at least one explosion near Keshem Island when an Iranian commercial vessel was targeted. Iranian state media blaming U.S. forces. I can tell you aboard this vessel last night that is helping to enforce the U.S. naval blockade. It was very active with jets taking off one after another.
5: A commitment to peace from Pope Leo during his traditional Sunday blessing overlooking St. Peter's Square. While speaking in English, history's first American pope commemorated the 25th anniversary of the 9/11 attacks and renewed his prayers for the victims and their families. 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
5: President Trump has said that he'll send $5,000 to every American if the Republicans hold on to the House and Senate in the midterms. In an interview with ABC's This Week, GOP Congressman Mike Lawler of New York claimed this is nothing different than the stimulus checks from the Biden administration.
11: The question is, how do you pay for it? How do you be able to pass the legislation to put more money back in the pockets of hardworking Americans? That's the objective. We should all be wanting to do that, to put the issue of affordability front and center and ease the burden on Americans.
5: In 2021, the Biden administration gave Americans stimulus checks of $1,400 per person to help families meet basic needs during the COVID-19 pandemic. Members of Congress on both sides have spoken out against President Trump's pledge because they believe it's an attempt to buy votes. Experts estimate the cost would top $1 trillion. Wisconsin Congressman Tom Tiffany is nursing some minor injuries. He was involved in a small plane crash last night on Lake Wausau. Fox's Claudia Cowan has the details.
12: Congressman and current Republican Wisconsin gubernatorial candidate Tom Tiffany is recovering at the hospital after the plane he was on crashed into a lake. He says the aircraft lost power as it was preparing to land at Wausau Downtown Airport, forcing the emergency landing. Tiffany and the pilot were able to get out as the plane began to sink. They swam to a shallow area where they waited for help to arrive. Tiffany has minor injuries.
5: The Marathon County Sheriff's Office released a statement today naming pilot Leonard E. Boltz as the other person who was rescued. Congressman Tiffany expressed deep gratitude to Boltz on social media along with first responders. The men's final is today at the U.S. Open. It will pit American tennis star Ben Shelton against world number one Alexander Zverev. I'm Pam Puso. This is Fox News.
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20: Tom Pelissero, now of Netflix and The Ringer, reported today that Los Angeles Rams star pass rusher Myles Garrett will undergo arthroscopic surgery on his knee and is headed to injured reserve. ESPN reported that New England Patriots receiver A.J. Brown will not need surgery on his high ankle sprain, but will be sidelined 4 to 6 weeks. NFL media reported that San Francisco 49ers rookie receiver DeJuan Stribling will be out at least a month with a deltoid ligament sprain in his ankle, which he injured during their victory over the Rams in Melbourne, Australia. Surgery is currently not planned, but is possible. Chicago Bears receiver Rome Odunze, who's been dealing with a calf injury, is active for their game today against Carolina. Steelers corner Joey Porter Jr. inactive against the Falcons because of a back injury.
13: K-Fire 550.
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6: Here's your AccuWeather forecast. Clouds will give way to some sun this afternoon, a high 72. Cloudy, windy, some rain, thunderstorm developing late tonight, low 56. A bit of morning rain tomorrow, otherwise clouds and breezy, high 74. Breezy at times tomorrow evening, otherwise some clearing, low 48. Sunny to partly cloudy, nice day on Tuesday, high Tuesday at 68. 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With your AccuWeather forecast, I'm Steve Williams.
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1: September 13th, to be exact. Welcome to it. I'm Jeff Davis. Just after noontime, more of the greatest hits back-to-back. David Bowie, The Beatles on the way. This first NFL Sunday of the season. Got a podcast for you to check out. 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
1: Monday edition, Clay and Buck. As we inch closer and closer to the midterms, we will give you the absolute latest as we move into mid-September. Also, what is the latest on the Strait of Hormuz? And what is the fallout of the big Republican midterm convention? All that and more. You won't want to miss it. Come hang with us to start off your week on the Monday edition of Clay and Buck.
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1: Beatles, hello, goodbye. 12:15, I'm Jeff Davis saying hello to Sunday NFL once again. 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Cars, Rod Stewart, Roy Orbison, they're on the way in minutes. Another long set of the greatest hits next.
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1: That's all. It's Genesis. I'm Jeff Davis. Heading toward 1 o'clock, and we're heading toward Halloween, too, aren't we? I mean, I know it's a month and a half away, but get ready for candy corn. You know you love it. And the company that makes it, Brock's, they're going to let you enjoy it, well, even more, because they have just come out with Brock's Ode to Candy Corn. That's right. It's a perfume that smells just like the candy. A blend of creamy vanilla, spun sugar, and honey goes on sale September 22nd, the first day of fall. It's pretty fitting. And each bottle comes with a bag of candy corn. So when you're smelling it and then you want some, well, there you go. You got it. And how about this? You could wear it all year long, too. Even in, like, you know, June, when you're supposed to not be thinking of candy corn. Boy, you're going to throw a lot of people off. Bee Gees and Johnny Nash are coming up. It's more of the greatest hits back-to-back next.
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2: More attacks. I'm Paul Stevens, Fox News. Iran saying one person is dead, several others hurt after a commercial ship was hit in the Strait of Hormuz. Meanwhile, Houthi rebels continue to wreak havoc at another strategic shipping route.
3: These Iranian-backed Houthi fighters in Yemen are really continuing to gain more and more ground. As they continue to take territory in Yemen, they're also launching attacks against Saudi Arabia. They're using missiles and drone attacks, and they are targeting Saudi infrastructure. Now, they've already taken a key port city of Mocha, but what is more concerning to the West is their control over territory near a key strait, the Bab el-Mandeb Strait. Through this strait passes about 12% of the world's oil. If they could control that, along with the trouble in the Strait of Hormuz, it could be a real potential bottleneck for world oil. Now, Iranian officials continue to stress that they have nothing to do with the recent Houthi advance in Yemen and the attacks against Saudi Arabia.
2: Fox's Steve Harrigan in Tel Aviv. President Trump speaking earlier today about the conflict with Iran.
4: Iran wants to make a deal so bad. They're calling constantly. They want to make a deal. They got to make the right deal. I'm not going to make a deal that's no good.
2: That comment from outside the Irish Open Golf Tournament in Ireland. The president also weighing in on the war between Russia and Ukraine and a request he made to Ukrainian's president, Volodymyr Zelensky.
4: Mr. Zelensky has to do one thing. He has to stop knocking out diesel fuel in Russia. Let him go after targets, but not diesel fuel, because he's causing a shortage of diesel.
2: The president expected to return from a weekend trip to Ireland tonight. Coming up later today, U.S. Open men's tennis final. The eighth seed, American Ben Shelton, set to take on world number one, Alexander Zverev. America's listening to Fox News.
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2: House leaders asked for their takes on the president's idea to give $5,000 to each U.S. adult if the Republicans keep their majority in Congress.
6: House Minority Leader Hakeem Jeffries on ABC's This Week said he's not expecting the president to follow through on $5,000 payouts.
7: It wasn't a serious proposal that was presented by Donald Trump. He's broken every promise that he's presented.
6: House Speaker Mike Johnson on NBC's Meet the Press said the president's proposal may not actually mean cutting checks, but may be based on policies.
8: Ways to further incentivize and grow the economy and make sure that Americans keep more of their hard-earned dollars.
6: If and however that happens, Speaker Johnson says it's something that will have to be processed in Congress. Grinnell Scott, Fox News.
2: Well, despite his sagging approval rating, Chicago's Mayor Brandon Johnson says he will seek re-election.
9: The question isn't whether Johnson wants another 4 years. It's whether Chicago voters will give him the chance. Amid a recent University of Chicago poll that shows less than 14% of voters want Johnson to run again. The Democrat mayor's low approval as Chicago faces major crime and public safety problems, a nearly $1 billion budget gap, and tax increases and new fees over budget cuts. Problems, the mayor has said, are real, but also decades in the making. In Chicago, Jeff Manasso, Fox News.
2: And Mayor Johnson says he is the only legitimate progressive candidate in that 2027 crowded mayoral field. Wisconsin gubernatorial candidate Tom Tiffany and a pilot okay. They're recovering from minor injuries after their four-seat plane lost power, had to make an emergency landing in the water off of Lake Wausau. Tiffany says the plane began to submerge after landing forcing both men to exit and swim into shallow water, where they finally were reached by first responders. I'm Paul Stevens, and this is Fox News.
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18: Bengals right now lead the Buccaneers 14-3 after the first quarter. Eight games going on right now in the NFL. A lot of them late in the first quarter, like the Lions, who lead the Saints 7-0. Jahmyr Gibbs with a rushing touchdown. The Jets are up on the Titans 7-3. Ravens lead the Colts 14-6. Lamar Jackson is 4-4 for 83 yards. He also has a rushing touchdown. The other touchdown, Derrick Henry. The Falcons lead the Steelers 7-3. And the Bears are on top of the Panthers 14-7. All Jaguars so far against the Browns, they lead 14-0, but they're early in the second quarter, just like the Bills and the Texans. And the Bills just got in the end zone. Josh Allen with a rushing touchdown. They now lead the Texans 9-7, extra point pending, again early in the second quarter. The FIBA Women's World Cup final between USA and France will tip off at 2 p.m. Eastern time.
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24: Hey, Nora, just a nice latte, please. 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
17: 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Mainly working here. You?
24: Me? Well, I was battling gods in the afterlife realm, and after lunch, I fought mercenaries. Ooh, could I get oat milk with that latte, please?
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24: 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Ooh, and I'll grab an almond croissant, too.
17: Wait, what? 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
28: Here's your AccuWeather forecast. Clouds will give way to some sun this afternoon, a high 72. Cloudy, windy, some rain, thunderstorm developing late tonight, low 56. A bit of morning rain tomorrow, otherwise clouds and breezy, high 74. Breezy at times tomorrow evening, otherwise some clearing, low 48. Sunny to partly cloudy, nice day on Tuesday, high Tuesday at 68. 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With your AccuWeather forecast, I'm Steve Williams.
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1: Monday edition, Clay and Buck. As we inch closer and closer to the midterms, we will give you the absolute latest as we move into mid-September. Also, what is the latest on the Strait of Hormuz? And what is the fallout of the big Republican midterm convention? All that and more. You won't want to miss it. Come hang with us to start off your week on the Monday edition of Clay and Buck.
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1: Take it easy. It's the Eagles. I'm Jeff Davis. Frankie Valli and the Four Seasons coming up with December 63. Night Ranger, Beatles, Maxine Nightingale on the way as well. More of the greatest hits back to back. About 1:15 here. Happy Sunday. And one of my favorite TV shows of all time, born the same year that I was, is possibly headed to the big screen. Hawaii Five-0 is in development to revive the original 1968 TV show. They've already done it a couple of times. I mean, there was a couple of reboots like in the 90s, maybe early 2000s, that just didn't go anywhere. But then, of course, the one that they did just about 15, 16 years ago ran for 10 seasons. I think it's a great idea. I love Hawaii Five-0. They got to have the theme song. And they got to have a 1968 Mercury Monterey in there somewhere.
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13: Next. 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
13: 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You?
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23: Here's your AccuWeather forecast. Clouds will give way to some sun this afternoon, a high 72. Cloudy, windy, some rain, thunderstorm developing late tonight, low 56. A bit of morning rain tomorrow, otherwise clouds and breezy, high 74. Breezy at times tomorrow evening, otherwise some clearing, low 48. Sunny to partly cloudy, nice day on Tuesday, high Tuesday at 68. 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With your AccuWeather forecast, I'm Steve Williams.
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1: I'm Jeff Davis, rolling through this long set of the greatest hits back-to-back. Steve Winwood and John Fogerty doing that Legacy Tour right now. Got about a week left on that one. Winwood's coming up next. Aerosmith now.

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1: Higher Love, Steve Winwood, and Chaka Khan. I'm Jeff Davis. Queen and Carole King are coming up. More of the greatest hits back-to-back for you next. 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It's next weekend. 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
2: Another ship strike reported in the Strait. I'm Carmen Roberts, Fox News. Iranian state media say a strike on an Iranian cargo ship in the Strait of Hormuz killed at least one person and injured others. Fox's Trey Yingst reports from the USS George Washington with the latest.
3: We are here in the Arabian Sea with U.S. forces aboard the USS George Washington, and it was a busy night in the region. A lot of kinetic activity. Reports indicate yet another vessel was targeted by the IRGC in the Strait of Hormuz. There are also reports of at least one explosion near Keshem Island when an Iranian commercial vessel was targeted. Iranian state media blaming U.S. forces. I can tell you aboard this vessel last night that is helping to enforce the U.S. naval blockade, it was very active with jets taking off one after another.
2: President Trump is in Ireland for a second day, his final day, and he reiterated his stance on the war.
4: Look, it could end before the midterms, but it'll end after the midterms. Iran, I will tell you this, Iran wants to make a deal so bad. They are calling constantly. They want to make a deal. They got to make the right deal. I'm not going to make a deal that's no good.
2: He's wrapping up his visit by watching the Irish Open being played at his golf course in Western Ireland. Shane Lowry was the winner.
5: I said, you know, I'm supposed to leave this morning. I was supposed to be out of here this morning, but I'm going to stay and watch Shane win. And he did win.
2: The president will be back in D.C. by tonight. And more pain at the pump. U.S. gas prices increasing over the past 3 weeks as fighting flares. And Trilby Lundberg of the Lundberg Survey tells us.
6: Now we have a jump of 11 cents per gallon in the average price of regular grade gasoline to $4.25.
2: AAA puts the national average at $4.31. 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
2: A scary incident in Wisconsin for Republican congressman and gubernatorial candidate Tom Tiffany. When a small plane he was in lost power and had to make an emergency landing on the water.
8: So Tiffany was hospitalized and had to get stitches on his eye, but thankfully he and the pilot are both expected to be okay. Tiffany says that the small plane was almost at the local airport after the event when it eventually lost power. And so the pilot had to immediately land on Lake Wausau. The two were the only ones on board. Tiffany says they quickly called 911 after the landing, but then the plane started filling up with water and sinking, so they had to get off. Tiffany says he and the pilot did just that and started swimming to a shallow area until emergency responders could get to them by boat. They were eventually pulled from the water and sent to the local hospital with only minor injuries.
2: Fox's Madison Scarpino reporting. The push to build more powerful artificial intelligence is drawing calls to slow down after Anthropic CEO Dario Amodei posted an essay saying the industry needs to proceed cautiously. OpenAI CEO Sam Altman and Tesla and SpaceX CEO Elon Musk agree. Fox's Max Gordon has more.
9: Hey, Anthropic CEO Dario Amodei says that he believes in the good that AI can bring, but also that AI carries with it a number of risks, including losing control of AI systems, the misuse of AI for cyber attacks and bioterrorism, and serious economic disruption. Because of these risks, Amodei writes, in part, we must slow the pace at which we improve the capabilities of AI models. Tech leaders took to X to sound off. Boom Supersonic CEO Blake Scholl writing, AI is the greatest technology since the steam engine. We should be accelerating it, not slowing it down. But others in the tech community say that this is a prudent step in the right direction.
2: And that is Fox's Max Gordon reporting from Los Angeles. I'm Carmen Robertson. This is Fox News.
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17: Week one of the NFL continues, and Caleb Williams just had a 29-yard rushing touchdown, giving the Bears the lead over the Panthers. They are up 31-24 late in the second quarter. Just like the Ravens and the Colts, where Baltimore is up right now 28-13, wide receiver Zay Flowers is questionable to return with a hamstring injury. At halftime, the Bengals lead the Buccaneers 24-10. The Lions are up on the Saints 7-0. Steelers lead the Falcons 13-7, and the Bills are up on the Texans in Houston at the half 24-21. Josh Allen has thrown for a touchdown. He also has two rushing touchdowns. Early in the third quarter, where the Jaguars are crushing the Browns 31-0, Trevor Lawrence has thrown for 220 yards and four touchdowns. And at the FIBA Women's World Cup final between the United States and France, France is up right now 45-43, and it is only halftime.
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0: Here's your AccuWeather forecast. Clouds will give way to some sun this afternoon, a high 72. Cloudy, windy, some rain, thunderstorm developing late tonight, low 56. A bit of morning rain tomorrow, otherwise clouds and breezy, high 74. Breezy at times tomorrow evening, otherwise some clearing, low 48. Sunny to partly cloudy, nice day on Tuesday, high Tuesday at 68. 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With your AccuWeather forecast, I'm Steve Williams.
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1: Monday edition, Clay and Buck. As we inch closer and closer to the midterms, we will give you the absolute latest as we move into mid-September. Also, what is the latest on the Strait of Hormuz? And what is the fallout of the big Republican midterm convention? All that and more. You won't want to miss it. Come hang with us to start off your week on the Monday edition of Clay and Buck.
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1: Wonderful tonight. There's Eric Clapton in the midst of his short U.S. tour right now. I'm Jeff Davis coming up on 215 with CCR, The Stones, and Elton John just ahead. Another long set of the greatest hits back-to-back next. 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

couldn't dance. 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

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I wear a hat just like a Mountie. I'm a sheriff of Boone County. Let me tell you, boy, you in a heap of trouble, boy. Now, if you try to push your caddy from Nashville to Cincinnati, you have to come across the Boone County line. Well, if aim and all passing through, you better mind your P's and Q's, cause this stretch of interstate, boy, is mine. Well, you might outrun my old Chevrolet, but you can't outrun my old two-way. Leon waiting at the station to hear from me. You're gonna be wishing I believe in that extradition, cause I'll chase you all the way back to Tennessee. I don't take no lip, and this cannon on my hip, let me tell you, boy, ain't no toy. I wear a hat just like a Mountie. I'm a sheriff of Boone County. By the way, you in a heap of trouble, boy.

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You'll be the Countess May.

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